0: harassment that they experienced at universities, and that's just not on.
1: A new suspect is in custody for the alleged murder of former UK Minister Anne Widdecombe. British police say a 28-year-old man has been arrested just hours after detectives cleared a separate suspect who was detained yesterday. Also making news, investigations are continuing after two men were stabbed in Sydney's southwest, and Australia's official divorce rate has plunged to its lowest level since 1976, sitting at just 2.1 divorces per 1,000 adults. Turning to finance, and one Australian dollar is currently buying 69.52 US cents.
2: Hello, this is Phil O'Neill. When the clock hits midnight, I'm on the radio, and I'd love you to join me. 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Let's talk.
1: England is through to the FIFA World Cup semi-finals after beating Norway 2-1 in extra time. Norway opened the scoring in the 36th minute before the Three Lions equalised through Jude Bellingham just before halftime, and it was England's number 10 who won it for his country in the early stages of extra time.
3: Rodgers, let's fly.
1: That call on SBS. England will take on Argentina or Switzerland in the semi-finals, with their quarter-finals set to kick off in less than an hour's time in Kansas. The Rabbitohs are revving up for today's Jai July centrepiece clash at Accor Stadium. They'll be taking on the fifth-seeded Knights. Meanwhile, the Wallabies have fallen to France in their second Nations Championship test, 42 points to 26. It's 10:04. That's the latest news and sport.
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6: The single vehicle crash at Upper Mount Gravatt remains in place. That's heading north on McGregor Street towards Brisbane. Slow down on approach. There's a conked out car at 8 Mile Plains. That's on the gateway heading south towards Corabi. Speeds have been dropped to 80 k's. They're on the shoulder, but keep an eye out. And there's a breakdown at Drewvale on Bow Desert Road. Again, on the shoulder if you're heading west. And roadworks at Kelvin Grove kick off later today. They'll see Legacy Way Tunnel closed in both directions for maintenance. Ash Turner on your traffic leader, Brisbane's 4BC.
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1: Partly cloudy skies in Brisbane. Light winds becoming westerly up to 30 kilometres an hour in the morning. Heading for a top of 24 degrees in the city, 22 in Ipswich, and the same on the Bayside. Looking further ahead, sunny tomorrow with a high of 23 degrees. Tops of 23 again on Tuesday, partly cloudy Wednesday, and a shower or two on Thursday. On Moreton Bay, winds west and nor'westerly between 10 and 15 knots, with seas sitting below a metre.
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6: That's right. It's Trent Nikolich with you for Luke Grant on Sunday morning. And we had a couple of messages last Sunday having a crack at us for not mentioning the rugby scores because, of course, the Wallabies played last weekend. You'll hear very clearly there that, again, as we said last week, when Kitty informed me that we'd covered it in three separate news updates. You'll hear there very clearly again that we covered the fact that the Wallabies once again lost overnight, this time to France. So for anyone who's a rugby union supporter, there you go. Now, some news as well that you might have heard there in the news. Iran declares that the Strait of Hormuz has closed again until the end of US interference in this region. So first, the Iranian side of the equation, they've not given any details about the ship, but several passed through on an unauthorized route and disregarded warnings to correct their course. The IRGC says the strait is closed until further notice and until the end of US interference in this region. According to Iranian state media, any retaliation over the incident would be met with a severe response. Then on the American side of the ledger, the US military said it began launching a third round of strikes against Iran this morning in response to an attack on a ship passing through the strait. US Central Command said Islamic Revolutionary Guard Corps forces blatantly attacked, end quote, a Cyprus-flagged container ship transitioning the strait, and one crew member is missing. Iran was provided yet another opportunity to demonstrate adherence to the Memorandum of Understanding after being held accountable for earlier attacks on commercial vessels, but has again failed, CENTCOM said in a post on X. The strikes begin at 7:15 p.m. Eastern Time, according to CENTCOM.com, and a US official said they are ongoing. CENTCOM said the US is, quote, imposing a heavy cost, end quote, at the direction of President Donald Trump. Iran made a poor choice, now they pay, Defense Secretary Pete Hegseth said on social media. And one last piece of news for you. In London, or out of London, British police arrested a 28-year-old man late on Saturday, London time, on suspicion of murder over the death of former politician and reality TV contestant Anne Widdecombe. Devon and Cornwall police said the suspect was arrested in South Yorkshire County in northern England, more than 320 kilometres from the southwest England village where Widdecombe was found dead on Thursday. Earlier, police released a 26-year-old man arrested Friday a few miles from the scene of the attack, saying he was no longer under investigation. The force said detectives were working at a significant pace to find the killer and they don't believe there's a risk to the public. Widdecombe, 78, was found dead in her isolated rural home in the village of Hayter on the edge of Dartmoor National Park. Police did not disclose a cause of death, saying only that she had sustained serious injuries. Now, back to your calls. David has called in. Thanks for holding on, David. We wanted to get to you as quickly as we could after the news. What would you like to say about coal specifically?
3: Yeah, look, I think it's the governments are pretty hypocritical. I mean, if they believe coal is bad for the planet, why are we selling it to other countries to burn? I mean, if that is the case, our government are no different than drug dealers. I mean, the product we peddle is bad for everybody, yet we sell it for money.
6: It doesn't make any sense to me, David. What you're saying makes complete sense. But as I said to Jamie before the news, if we're talking about emissions, total emissions, reducing them, how does digging something out of the ground here, putting it on a boat, shipping it to India and letting them use it make any material difference around the world?
3: I just remember, mate, we're right. They must live on another planet to us. Our planet is going to be nice and green, where theirs is going to be so bad for everybody. So, you know, thank you, lucky stars, you're living on our planet.
6: David, I wouldn't mind living where you are at the moment up in Brisbane. The weather's nice up there, mate. Thank you for calling in. Enjoy the rest of your Sunday. That's David speaking way too much common sense for anybody in government to pay any attention to. I think to that point as well, what David was saying there about politicians living in another realm on another planet goes to so many different things at the moment. One of them is a message that Wayne sent me about an hour ago now. Have a listen to this. Like many, I haven't had a pay rise since the start of COVID because I talked about the fact that
14: the price of groceries have gone up as much as they have. So to make ends meet, I've taken on another job. Now, first of all, Wayne, what we're going to do to reward you for working a second job, mate, is we're going to tax you more. We're going to take more money off you as well, so keep that in mind. I'm in my late 50s and I can't keep this up. No leisure time, limited family time, love the country, but the useless politicians, when Albo, Bobo and Chalmers are on the TV, I rapidly change channels as I've had enough of their BS. Rant over. It's not a rant, Wayne. That is real world experience. We're hearing from people out there who have to get a second job, to pay their bills. Now, in a country like Australia, that to me is unacceptable. Completely unacceptable. Paul makes a good suggestion. Morning, Trent. With the uranium, the emissions should come with the uranium, sorry. The emissions should come off Bowen's net zero scorecard. That's not going to happen, Paul. Linda, thank you for your support. Sandy says, I think Iran's latest threat is to assassinate Trump. There seems very little hope of the two countries reaching an agreement. Sandy, I could not agree with you more. That looks very much the case. Jane saying on the issue of the government and spending, public servants don't have to worry about the cost of living. Labor and the unions make sure they're well looked after. You're not wrong there. Maria says the Prime Minister's a hypocrite. The whole of Labor are traitors and not working with Australians. The Labor Party's the enemy within. Yeah, you're absolutely right there. Brett says farmers are asking for food security and warning of a security crisis with drought, diesel and fertiliser prices rising. All the while, the government's destroying farming land with wind and solar factories and transmission lines across fertile land. Absolutely, Brett, 100%. I spoke about this yesterday. Stupidity in the extreme and mass migration and housing creeping into previously fruitful farming land. That's another point as well. Just the loss of the farming land itself. Neil saying thank you for the rugby score update. And yes, Neil, what you say there is spot on, mate. We've got some issues with rugby in this country. There's no doubt about that. Frank questioning why the Labor Party is so hell-bent on renewables. Look, the other thing I'd say, Frank, to that, and I do wonder about that, there must be vested interest. At some level, somewhere, there must be vested interest. But let me say this. We talk about solar panels. We talk about wind turbines. What needs to be dug out of the ground to build them? What needs to be dug out of the ground to finish the manufacturing process? What needs to be dug out of the ground to transport them to where they need to go? What needs to be dug out of the ground to install them and get them up and running? What needs to be dug out of the ground to keep them up and running? Then at the end of their service life, so in 15 to 20 years' time, when we've got thousands and tens of thousands of solar panels and turbine blades that need to be recycled, what is this government or any other government going to do about them? When people are pulling solar panels off their roof that are no longer effective, or these solar installations that have taken up farming land are no longer effective and they need to be replaced and recycled, what is this government or any government moving forward going to do? I've said before on air that we had governments tell us they were going to look into soft plastic recycling. Look how that worked out. It was an absolute failure at every level. So if you want to talk about what renewable energy is going to do for the environment, give me the whole of life equation. Tell me what the service life is of a solar panel, what the service life is of a wind turbine blade, and how long it's going to last and what you do with it later. I've seen reports there's a property out west in Sydney that's got all these old turbine blades laying in a yard because they're out of service and they don't know how to recycle them because they're largely fiberglass. And I'm not asking you, the listener, to tell me. I'm asking politicians to tell me. If you're standing out there telling us how renewable energy is the future and it's going to solve all of the world's problems, then you give me the whole of life understanding of how it works, because then we'll see how it works out. Elizabeth says, but Trent, guess what? I teach 2 days per fortnight. My pay increase was $4 last fortnight. Elizabeth, you know what? I jokingly say you could buy me a cup of coffee with it, but you couldn't even do that with $4. Absolutely ridiculous. It's just after 16 minutes past 10. Let's take a break and we'll be back with our remarkable Australian.
4: Traffic. Got something you want to say? You're in the right place. This is Brisbane's 4BC. Give us a call on 133 882.
6: The single vehicle crash at Upper Mount Gravatt remains in place. That's heading north on McGregor Street towards Brisbane. Slow down on approach. There's a conked-out car at 8 Mile Plains. That's on the gateway, heading south towards Graby. Speeds have been dropped to 80 k's. They're on the shoulder, but keep an eye out. And there's a breakdown at Drewvale on Bow Desert Road. Again, on the shoulder if you're heading west. And roadworks at Kelvin Grove kick off later today. They'll see Legacy Way Tunnel closed in both directions for maintenance. Ash Turner, on your traffic leader, Brisbane's 4BC.
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14: Trent Nicolich with you for Luke Grant on 2GB in Sydney, 4BC in Brisbane and wherever you're listening on the app. Feedback everywhere about this particular push to renewable. Steve makes a really good point. Hi, Trent. They're not renewable. They're alternative forms of energy. That's a really, really good point. Really good point. And I think that a lot of you asking the question about vested interests, a lot of you wanting to know what the whole of life cost is, and they're talking about the whole of life cost of running them as well. Tom says, Albo goes on about the cost of nuclear, but we still don't know what the full cost of net zero is. Why don't they tell us this and other things like the cost of these windmill blades and how to get rid of them? Yeah, Tom, spot on. And I've said before, I've gone on record as saying, I think net zero is just a fantasy. How do you actually get to net zero of manufacturing energy when you have to manufacture the equipment to make the energy in the first place? It just doesn't make any sense. You can't get there. Something that does make sense, though, is our Aussie who does remarkable things. Now, we have welcomed all kinds of guests onto this program, some household names, some everyday citizens, but my next guest has a genuinely remarkable story. His name is Simon Harvey, and he's known to most of you, though, as Captain Australia. Just like the name suggests, he's a regular bloke who decided to become a real-life superhero. His mission in life is to help vulnerable kids find the strength to fight cancer. Back in 2016, Simon faced that battle himself. When he was diagnosed with stage 4 cancer, doctors gave him the devastating news that he only had 6 months to live, but he defied the odds, he survived, and he now uses his second chance at life to make a difference. Now, it's crazy. He started with something called the Big Walk, a massive physical test where he walked all the way from Brisbane to Melbourne. Took him more than 84 days to complete, but that turned out to be a warm-up for what came next, because Captain Australia then decided to walk around the entire perimeter of Australia. Now, I can tell you, having driven it, it's not something I'd be lining up to do on my feet. It is a bloody long way, to use a technical term. And through that immense effort, he's raised hundreds of thousands of dollars to fund vital kids cancer research. I'm pleased to say Simon Harvey, a.k.a. Captain Australia, is on the line. Welcome to the program, mate.
0: G'day, Trent, mate. It's an absolute bloody lovely joy to be on the show. Thank you.
14: Mate, it's a lovely joy. Go on.
0: I was listening to what you were talking about, the solar farms and yes. the wind farms. Past so many of those bloody things on the road. And
14: yes.
0: The conversation, it needs to be righteous and not political.
14: Yep.
0: It needs to be data rational, doesn't
14: yep.
0: it?
14: It
0: it's
14: does.
0: A fascinating program, mate. I love your work.
14: Thank you so much, mate. Thank you so much. But I love your work, and it's vastly more important than what I'm doing. Let me ask you this question, because I, like you, have an experience with this. About, I think it probably would have been 13 years ago, my father was diagnosed with a type of cancer. They told him he had 3 months to live. He defied the odds. He lived for another 11 years or so. Can you just explain to the listeners, because obviously I know what it's like being told that one of your parents is dealing with it. How do you react immediately when a doctor looks you in the eye and says, Simon, I've got bad news for you, mate?
0: Oh, buddy, going back to that hospital room, I couldn't even... I'm a dad myself, and when I was diagnosed, my youngest son, Sheldon, he was just 3.
14: Yeah.
0: So for me, and my dad left when I was about that age.
14: Yeah, right.
0: So I was raised by a single mom, difficult circumstances, and the most important thing to me is to be a good dad.
14: Yeah.
0: And when you're here, you're going to check out, and it's you've got these vulnerable dependents. It is the just the most sorrowful, frightening, anger-invoking
14: Yep.
0: It is you lose your anchor in the world. And I think that we all need to know where our feet are. We all need to have a sense of who we are and our place and what our purpose is, or we need to navigate towards it. And a cancer diagnosis, it doesn't just make you sick. It takes that away from you, that sense of who you are and what you're for and what your place is. So, yeah, I was broken, not just by the fight, but by the subsequent existential mess, if that makes sense.
14: Yeah, it does make sense. And you have to go, Simon, throughout the course of the treatment into some pretty dark places. Again, I've watched it up front. I've been in the front row for it, being in the cancer ward in hospitals and watching people, young people, old people, male, female, it doesn't make a distinction, going through that fight. We talk about this a lot with sport, and we probably overemphasize the term hero with people who don't really deserve the tag. But I would imagine that when you go through that fight yourself, you find out a hell of a lot about yourself.
0: Well, mate, I think that life, the whole experience, ignoring the sorrow of cancer for a second, and just thinking about why we're here and what we're for, you know, life is full of lessons, right?
14: Mm.
0: And when you're in a cancer ward, it is you being shaken, you know, taken by the neck and shaken and saying, you're still alive, do you want to live? And so many people, when they're confronted with that, give up, and that's the worst part of it.
14: Yep.
0: You're sitting in a ward and you see this.
14: There's a loss of hope, isn't there, Simon?
0: 100%, buddy.
14: Mm.
0: You see the light just slipping out of them, and I think that taught me what the job is, mate. It's to take that light.
14: Yeah.
0: It's to strap an engine to it and do something with it.
14: Mm.
0: It's to turn your suffering, transmute it, take the sorrow and make it strength, you know?
14: Yeah.
0: And I it took me 4 years of subsequent, like, I got through the cancer. I wasn't, you said to a hero, no, I'm just a dude. But that subsequent sorrow, and slipping away as a mentor to my boys, it taught me a profound lesson. We're here to lift each other up. That's what we're for. So bloody well do it, son.
14: And get out there and do it.
0: That's why I started the work that I started.
14: Now, a little bit more lighthearted, Simon. I'd describe myself as someone who, you know, if you said to me, do you like going for a walk? I'd go, yeah, I love a good walk. I don't know that I'd extrapolate that to a lap around Australia. Because like I said, I've done it in a car and parts of it were unpleasant in a car. Are you somebody who would have always done this because you just go walking and keep walking, or did you push yourself to do it?
0: Great question, mate. And no, you're like most people. You were never hit on the head with a hammer. You know, like there's something profoundly wrong with me, and I can't deny it, mate. For me, that first big walk, Brisbane to Melbourne, I was repeating a walk that I took as a child. I left home when I was 15, it was to escape sorrow. I was in a bad situation.
14: Yep.
0: And I walked from Brisbane to Sydney when I was 15 years old.
14: Wow, at 15.
0: Yeah.
14: Wow.
0: I just left home. I had to get out, and it was to live with my grandmother.
14: Right.
0: So I did. It was Brisbane to Gloucester, not all the way to Sydney, actually. Mm. And I just, that big walk down the coast, I was repeating that walk that I'd taken as a child because it had the muscle memory of hope woven into it, if that makes sense.
14: Yeah.
0: And the big lap, it was just gratitude. So, no, I wouldn't have done it anyway. I did it because when I finished that big walk, I discovered that I could do good in the world.
14: Mm.
0: I'd seen that I'd invoked support from the public. I'd helped people who were struggling. Like that COVID crisis was I almost swore then, but it was a mess.
14: I think if anyone can swear, probably you could get away with it, mate.
0: I think, if Captain Australia should have a beer and say, mate, I don't give a shit, shouldn't he? It was a mess. And there were people who would write in and say, like I met a tradie on the road at Foster Tunkari, all smiles and happy and taking selfies and stuff. And he wrote to me subsequent, because I met him again on the big lap.
14: Yep.
0: And when I met him, he was weeping and he gave me a cuddle and he wrote to me for months after how when we met on the big walk, his best mate had hanged himself. And seeing me overcoming my own sorrow, it kind of gave him permission to navigate through his.
14: Yeah.
0: And there were so many little stories like that, that it just, when you lift someone else up, it lifts you up. It's a circle. It's like love and hope, unlike the currencies we get obsessed over in our lives, love and hope has no limit. And when you give it away, you get more back.
14: I read an amazing quote, Simon, a mate of mine sent me a couple of months ago, which said things like time, love, hope, those kinds of things, they're the only currencies that you spend without knowing the true value of them.
0: 100%. That's beautiful. And time is the absolute one. Yeah. And we frivolously toss it here and there. And it's fine to waste time. It's wonderful. I'm just walking with my bloody gorgeous wife at the moment, and we're just out walking,
14: How good is it? Spending time together, talking, just enjoying a beautiful day.
0: Exactly. It's just when you spend it without a mindful choice that you're at risk of wasting it. So I think the thing is to be aware, alert, and understand the value of what you're spending. So then when you do, you make sure you get your money's worth.
14: One thing I want to ask you, Simon, before I let you go, can you explain to the listeners what it is that you're doing? Because you've raised hundreds of thousands of dollars now as a result of your efforts, all of which has gone to kids' cancer research. And I think just to make the point as well that when you go to a hospital and you're visiting an adult who's going through cancer treatment, that's one thing. But watching kids suffer with it is just heartbreaking to another level. I can't even find the words to explain it, but you've raised hundreds of thousands of dollars. So just explain to the listeners what you're doing and what it means to be able to give back to a cause like that.
0: If the people watching want to have a look at an old dude dressed up like he thinks he's Captain America, but he's green, gold, grubby and chubby, they can go to Cap's Big Lap on Facebook. And there's a timeline there.
14: Yep.
0: And if you want to see the kids, search Nikolai, Nikolai. He's just a random, or Archer. If they search those keywords in the timeline, they'll find these beautiful kids that I met on the road.
14: Yep.
0: and visited. And look, you're right. The quick answer, I dressed up as a superhero. I walked around the nation, and it was about my own healing, but it was also about standing up for the kids who couldn't. And so many of them responded to it. There's so many beautiful stories of these little kids. This kid, Nikolai, had a devastating neuroblastoma. He's wheelchair confined. He's in Port Hedland over on the west coast.
14: Yep.
0: It was 43 degrees when I rocked in.
14: It's like the surface of Mars there in summer.
0: I was walking along the Pilbara with my little trolley dressed as a superhero. People driving by in cars were like the clowns on Sideshow Alley, just staring with open mouths as they rotate from left to right. You know what I mean? And that people would always want to get out and talk to me, but it happened less and less there because they were like, no way I'm getting out of my bloody car, out of the aircon. Whereas I'm trudging along through it, military boots, military gear, buckles strapped to me, a Captain America hood over my head, and a big old hat and a fly screen. And, I met kids like Nikolai. And if you search him in the timeline, he's this kid devastated by his fight. He struggles to communicate, and most people think that he's got some brain damage and that he's just grunting. Mm. But if you work with him, the things he has to say, they'll make you weep with pride, mate. Because he says, "I don't want to help. I just want to help.
14: Yeah.
0: And I just want to save other children." And he weaves these little necklaces and bracelets that he sells to help raise money for kids' cancer research.
14: Yeah,
0: that's how vital the cause is. And this kid he shouldn't be helping people. He should be the beneficiary of it.
14: But he's out there wanting to do some good.
0: He's out there wanting to do good.
14: Yeah.
0: And so anybody who wants to look at the charity itself, www.capsbiglap.au. That's where you'll find it. And the donations are still open. It goes directly to a charity called the Kids Cancer Project. I don't work for them. I simply serve the cause. I point towards them, and all of the money goes. It's all tax deductible. And it goes directly into that bucket. They fund the boldest research into diseases like my little mate Nikolai has.
14: Simon, remarkable privilege to speak to you, mate. Thank you so much.
0: Oh, Trent, mate, I'm so delighted. Thank you for having me on.
14: There he is. Mate. That's Simon Harvey, Captain Australia. And don't forget to go online and have a look at what he's doing, the Captain's Lap. Just sensational. When we talk about remarkable Australians, that right there is the very definition of a remarkable Australian. Trent Nikolic with you, 16 minutes to 11. We'll be right back with technology and Stephen Fenwick.
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14: You're listening to Weekends with Trent Nicolich. Trent Nicolich with you for Luke Grant. And Elizabeth messaged in before asking to have the spelling of my name. I think you mean surname, I guess, Elizabeth. It's Nikolic, Nicolich. 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We were joking during the ad break that this is my, I think, eighth day straight on radio because I filled in for Mark Levy during the week. However, the only man in Australia who's been on radio more than me in the last week is you, sir, thanks to Telstra.
12: Thank you. Yeah, that was great timing too. Wednesday's the day Trevor Long and I record all our podcasts and we were just peppered with requests between shows. It was a miracle we got it all done.
14: 131873, if you've got a question for Steve, he'll be here with us till the 11 o'clock news. Let's first of all just look at where we're at with Telstra. The general consensus, Stephen, and you more than anybody understand that technology doesn't always work. That's why people ring up and ask you these questions. But I said this morning, especially in light of the fact that a server might have cost them 30 grand or less, surely a company like Telstra would have a backup and then a backup of the backup so that this doesn't happen.
12: Well, there is, right. That's right. There should be redundancies in the system, but it's like people are scared. Like, let's use like nuclear energy as an example, right? People are scared of nuclear energy because, what happens if there's a meltdown?
14: Mm.
12: For there to be a meltdown, 50 things have to go wrong.
14: Correct.
12: For a mobile network, only one thing had to go wrong and we were gone.
14: Yep.
12: So the redundancies, absolutely. And I think that we learned that, you know, the nodes were off. There was a timing issue where one thought it was back in 2006 and it was then isolated from the rest of the system. So a line of code that went wrong. Then we heard about the server issue that this, you know, technology ages so quickly. So having a server that was probably needed replacing, that's something that the maintenance, their network maintenance should have addressed.
14: And I also said, tell me if you think this is fair from a tech perspective. It's all well and good. I've had a few messages to say, your phone didn't work for a couple of hours, get over it. I've spoken to business people who couldn't accept payments. I've spoken to people who couldn't pay for things. The train system ground to a halt. People couldn't get through to 000. And then if you're in regional and remote parts of the state or the country, you were completely cut off from everything.
12: You were isolated.
14: To just say get over it's probably not good enough, is it?
12: No, of course not. No. They'll have a massive fine as well. So not only won't only be a monetary cost to Telstra, it'll be a bit of a tarnish to their reputation. Like, this is the biggest, in their words, the biggest and best network in the country. Now, having just that one level of vulnerability is really worrying. But, it's on the 000, though, that was a big issue with Optus last year.
14: Yes.
12: And it just astounds me that they're not learning from each other.
14: 10 months on.
12: Yeah. Now, but with there's a little bit of a misunderstanding with 000, though, because when your phone says SOS, now how it works, you can ring 000.
14: Yes.
12: And what'll happen, what they call camp on. It'll find another network. It'll find Vodafone. It'll find Optus if you're a Telstra customer. Now, what happens at that point? It takes about 60 seconds for that network to connect.
14: Okay.
12: And it's 60 seconds of silence. There's right. nothing.
14: Okay.
12: And someone ringing 000, that 60 seconds is going to seem like an hour.
14: Yeah, sure.
12: And they're not going to wait 60 seconds. So often with the reporting of the 000 not working is them not waiting the full minute.
14: Right.
12: So there should be either some sound, some sort of progress, audio progress bar to say, we're connecting, how on the line, blah, blah, blah. So that needs to be addressed.
14: Okay.
12: And why can't you ring 000 through Messenger or exactly. WhatsApp or yeah. FaceTime?
14: Yeah.
12: Why can't you do that?
14: Anywhere.
12: They need to look at this seriously. So if in the event of a network outage, that's one less worry they've got if the 000 can still be contacted in those ways through the internet.
14: Yeah. This is the sort of stuff that should never happen again. You're absolutely right.
12: You'd think so.
14: Over to your calls, 131-873. Barbara's called in. What would you like to ask Stephen?
3: Well, I'd like some help because I'm not the tech-savvy one. I'm like the dinosaur, you know, the wheel spinning, the hamster's dead type routine. Look, I've just recently moved in.

0: Hang on, let me try and find
1: mesh,
0: it.
1: A mesh router, mesh network, is that what they said?
0: No, a mesh Wi-Fi extender.
1: Yeah, mesh extender, mesh router, same sort of thing. Okay. Do they don't have a mesh router in their home? You don't have a mesh system?
0: Again, remember, dinosaurs.
1: Okay,
0: don't
1: I'll tell you what. Here's what you can do. I actually reviewed a product that can help you. Number one, there's two things you need to do. Number one, get a mesh system.
0: Yep.
1: And the one I recommend you to get is the Eero, EERO. In fact, it's Prime, still in the Prime Day. That's an Amazon company. You'll get a great deal on the Eero, EERO Wi-Fi mesh router. So buy that. The other thing you can get is the Eero outdoor router. So once you've got your mesh system inside, they can then install the outdoor router outside their home, which will then be able to reach the granny flat. So the indoor one will obviously look after indoors, but then the outdoor one will give enough internet to cover like about 1,300 square meters, about the space of 5 tennis courts, which is right within the range of the granny flat.
2: Thank you for your call, Barbara. You need to do. Have a crack at that, Barbara. If you've got any problems, give us a call back next week. It's just after 16 minutes to 11. We'll take a break and we'll be back with Stephen Fenwick.
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4: The single vehicle crash at Upper Mount Gravatt remains in place. That's heading north on McGregor Street towards Brisbane. Slow down on approach. Road closures and parking restrictions are in place for the AFL at the Gabba today. Lions versus Essendon will see heavy traffic around Stanley Street, Vulture Street and Ipswich Road, plus road closures and parking restrictions for Main, Stanley and Vulture Streets, plus Wellington Road. Get in early, plan ahead and grab public transport if you can. Ash Turner on your traffic leader, Brisbane's 4BC.
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3: Trent Nikolic with you for Luke Grant, Stephen Fenwick talking tech. Now, Steve, during that break, you and I were talking about, in your world, tech, and my world, automotive. Mm-hmm. There's all this stuff we can't talk about and things we can't say. But what you can say is you're off to London, I think, did you say next week?
4: Next Sunday.
3: Yeah, next Sunday. The what's happening over there, mate?
4: Samsung are having their Galaxy Unpacked event, which is this time of year. Is usually their foldable devices.
3: Right.
4: Now, they've been, normally we can expect the Fold, I think they're up to Fold 8, which is the book style. So the 6.5-inch screen on the front, open up to an 8-inch screen inside, and a flip phone as well. But this year they've been teasing on social media a new, a new shape unfolds. And the shape that that is in these posts
3: clever language.
4: Is a... It seems a little shorter and wider rectangle,
3: right?
4: Which I believe, if the rumours are to be believed, is a new, shorter, wider sort of passport-style phone. So you open it; it'll still be a fold, and it'll have more room. Like that's one thing with me, my big fat thumbs. It's hard to type on a narrower screen.
3: For blokes, it is. Yeah.
4: But with this wider but shorter screen, that sort of solves that problem. Now, the irony of this, the funny thing about it is that the rumours about Apple as well are going to release a foldable, all but confirmed these rumours, and it just so happens that their design is a lot like the passport size as well.
3: Right.
4: So Samsung getting in early with their new shape ahead of even Apple, but it's going to be a foldable bonanza this year with Apple getting into the game. That's going to stir a few people up and make it official for a lot of people in the Apple bubble. You know, they wouldn't have seen these foldable device. So they go, how good are these foldable phones? And I said, Samsung's been doing it for 10 years now, they've been around a bit.
3: Techguide.com.au is where you'll go to find all of that out.
4: Yep.
3: Melinda's called in. Hello, Melinda. What would you like to ask Stephen?
5: Yes, good morning, gentlemen. So my question is regarding the new Asus VivoBook S16 that I bought about 2 weeks ago.
4: Yep.
5: And we've finally gotten through all the setting up this and setting up that. And like I was previously using Windows 10, this uses Windows 11. So it was a whole new world of wonderful things to learn.
4: Yep.
5: Bottom line is there ain't no sound, nothing coming out.
4: Okay.
5: My husband did various things like resetting Windows 11, updating through Windows Update and My Asus.
4: Uh-huh.
5: And it confirmed that the built-in speakers are not appearing correctly under the device manager.
4: Ooh.
5: And if you don't have time to answer, my main question is, does the New South Wales consumer laws protect me and require the manufacturer to...
4: Of course, sounds like a hardware issue. So it's only new, eh? That's only a new model, the ZenBook. Is that what you got, the ZenBook or the VivoBook? Which one did you say?
5: The Vivo.
4: Yeah, and how long have you had it?
5: 2 weeks.
4: Yeah, well, of course. You're covered with Australian Consumer. Well, your warranty covers it too. Your warranty, if it was after 12 months, you'd even be covered by Australian Consumer Law. But absolutely, if it's not, take it back to the retailer, tell them what's wrong with it, and they either can replace it, repair it, or give you a refund.
5: The retailer, unfortunately, wasn't like Harvey Norman or JB.
3: Can I just say, Steve, you and I were talking last week, and it's important to remind Melinda here and listeners in general that when you buy the product, your contract is with the retailer, right?
4: Correct.
3: Yeah.
4: Doesn't matter where you bought it from; they still owe you this post-sales service, and that's part of the warranty, part of their customer service. Doesn't matter where you bought it from, they're still bound by the same warranty and responsibilities.
3: Melinda, thanks for your call. During the week, try and get a hold of that retailer. If you've got any issues,
4: if you have any dramas,
3: let us know.
4: Let me know.
3: I'll follow it up with Zeus
4: and get it done for you.
3: Absolutely. Thank you, Stephen. Now, I've got a message here from Pete who's saying, hi, Trent and Stephen. I like it when we get tech questions that I can answer, but I'm not going to. I'm going to show remarkable self-control. Can you please tell me what I should be buying as a router? We have fibre to the premises and a double-storey five-bedroom house. Thank you, Pete.
4: Yeah, well, the modem router you get with the NBN, that's what you'll have. So the modem part will bring the internet in. The router part is what you want to supplement. So, I've got at my place, I've got the Netgear Orbi, the mesh routers. So one connects to the modem and the other that one or two then can be spread around the house and they talk to each other and create a more evenly spread higher speed.
3: That's what you told me to buy. I bought them and they're amazing.
4: Incredible. Yep. And I mentioned earlier too, Amazon have the one, Eero. They're also do the same thing. So, and there's Prime Day sales on right now where that's an Amazon company. You'll get a deal on the Eeros as well and the Netgear. And they're also participating in the sale. But yeah, they're the ones. Mesh router. Solve all your problems.
3: That's an easy one. Now, I've got a message here as well. Doesn't have a name on it, but do you know, Stephen, what would cause a minute-plus delay on transmission when listening on DAB plus radio? Example, the news starts more than a minute past the hour. There's always been a delay like this when listening via the internet, but it's only 30 seconds on the internet.
4: Yeah. Yeah, I just think it's a different standard. That's I think it's been known for a while that, like, if you're listening like straight to AM, FM, that's as live as you get. DAB, the digital signal, is a little bit delayed. Your technical guys here probably answer this better than me.
3: Yeah.
4: And through the internet is also a delay. But, yeah, that's just the nature of the technology, that it has to be lagging by that much.
3: Just before you go, too, a message from Michael asking if we know about an app called Emergency Plus, which Michael's heard every time he updates his first aid credentials. They stress how important it is. It works on a different satellite, works with no reception and gives you exact location.
4: Yeah, there's emergency SOS on the latest Apple phones, iPhones, and also Samsung have that. So if you're in the middle of nowhere, you can send via satellite a message and they can then find your location. That goes through a third party. So each of these companies have a third party to contact then emergency services in that situation.
3: Okay, excellent. Stephen, you enjoy the rest of your Sunday.
4: Will do.
3: Family time for you. Thank you so much
4: My
3: for coming
4: pleasure,
3: in
4: buddy.
3: And I'll talk to you next week.
4: Look forward to it.
3: Techguide.com.au, that's Stephen Fenwick with all your tech information. He'll be back next Sunday. We'll take a break at nearly 5 minutes to 11 and be right back.
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3: That's right, Trent Nikolic with you for Luke Grant. 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And, of course, LG has partnered with Taronga to support the Hatch Accelerator program, which helps conservation startups create real solutions to better our planet. Life's good when we do good together. And our second quiz question is about a bloke who is doing a hell of a lot of good. The first quiz question was, today the NRL community is rallying together to throw the world's biggest birthday party at a core stadium for a beloved South Sydney Rabbitohs star. Whose birthday is it? And then quiz question two, we spoke to a truly remarkable man this hour by the name of Simon Harvey. For what organisation has he raised thousands of dollars by walking across Australia? That's the second quiz question. Now, coming up in the next hour after the 11 o'clock news, we'll speak to Michael Shoebridge. I want to get his perspective on what's going on again in the Middle East, so we'll talk to him about that. And then later in the hour, health with Professor Ian Hickey. In light of a new report released by the Australian Institute of Health and Welfare revealing Australia's mental health youth crisis is worsening. I think this is a real issue. We need to find out more about it. So that'll be coming up in the next hour. But first, Michael Shoebridge after the 11 o'clock news. Trent Nikolic with you for Luke Grant on a weekend. 11 o'clock news is next and we'll be back after that.
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18: It's 11 o'clock. Good morning. I'm Toby Goff. A man's behind bars after being charged with the murder of a missing Queensland mother. 30-year-old Yana Armstrong disappeared from her Toowoomba home on Tuesday, leaving behind her 4-month-old son. Police say a member of the public located human remains in bushland west of Brisbane overnight, leading officers to then arrest and charge her 48-year-old partner. Authorities are treating the case as an alleged domestic violence murder. Detective Acting Super Inspector Brian Collins says it's not yet clear how Armstrong was killed.
19: Those matters are still under investigation. Cause of death, etc., we don't know at this point in time until examination, post-mortem examination has been conducted.
18: And if this story has raised concerns with you, the number for Lifeline is 13 11 14. Global oil markets are bracing for a new wave of supply shocks after Iran announced a complete closure of the Strait of Hormuz. The military blockade follows days of volatile shipping skirmishes between Iranian and American forces. The immediate closure could threaten another spike in international fuel prices, while Australia's discount to the fuel excise nears its end in August. A man's facing 23 charges over a 2-month break-in spree targeting homes and vehicles across Sydney. Police arrested the 29-year-old at Wentworth Point as part of investigations into 11 separate burglaries spanning from the Northern Beaches to South Sydney. Detectives allege the stolen goods, including motorbikes, e-bikes and electronics, are worth more than $64,000. Three safety incidents in 24 hours on Sydney's light rail service has prompted calls for an urgent safety investigation. A tram at Circular Quay suffered a brake failure on Friday, while yesterday two separate trams in the CBD suffered electrical fires. The Rail, Tram and Bus Union's Peter Gresh believes the incidents are not a coincidence.
20: We would like a full investigation. You know, it seems that the safety areas of the light rail network, which is the regulator and Safe Work, have difference of opinion in regards to what is required when it comes to safety on these vehicles.
18: Internal divisions have erupted within the Liberal Party over Angus Taylor's criticism of One Nation leader Pauline Hanson. Liberal Senator Alex Antic has publicly urged his colleague to stop the political attacks, arguing rebuilding his own party is more important. The latest polling shows a growing number of Liberal voters are favouring One Nation. Also making news, a new suspect is in custody for the alleged murder of former UK Minister Anne Widdecombe. Turning to finance, one Australian dollar is currently buying 69.52 US cents.
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18: The last FIFA World Cup quarter-final has just gotten underway in Kansas. Argentina's taking on Switzerland for a spot in the semis clash against England after they beat Norway 2-1 this morning. The Dolphins are confident their NRL Premiership campaign won't be derailed by a 66-0 loss to Cronulla. The 11-try dribbing is the biggest club loss in history, but coach Christian Wolf says they have the qualities to bounce back.
0: My confidence has a change in the group. With all the resilience and all the toughness and everything that we need as a team, we just didn't have that tonight.
18: Wins also for the Raiders and Roosters. In AFL action, the Suns have copped their seventh loss in a row after falling to the Crows by 79 points in Adelaide. And Linda Noskova has been crowned this year's Wimbledon singles champion after beating fellow Czech Karolina Muchová in three sets, 6-2, 5-7, 6-3. That's news and sport.
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24: The single vehicle crash at Upper Mount Gravatt remains in place. That's heading north on McGregor Street towards Brisbane. Slow down on approach. Road closures and parking restrictions are in place for the AFL at the Gabba today. Lions versus Essendon will see heavy traffic around Stanley Street, Vulture Street and Ipswich Road, plus road closures and parking restrictions for Main, Stanley and Vulture Streets, plus Wellington Road. Get in early, plan ahead and grab public transport if you can. Ash Turner on your traffic leader, Brisbane's 4BC.
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18: Partly cloudy skies in Brisbane. Light winds becoming westerly up to 30 kilometres an hour in the morning. Heading for a top of 24 degrees in the city, 22 in Ipswich and the same on the Bayside. Looking further ahead, sunny tomorrow with a high of 23 degrees. Tops of 23 again on Tuesday. Partly cloudy Wednesday and a shower or two on Thursday. On Moreton Bay, winds west to northwesterly between 10 and 15 knots with sea.

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1: Waiting for the weekend to begin.
2: That's right, Trent Nikolic with you for Luke Grant on a weekend. A couple of messages to read out quickly on the back of my discussion regarding tech with Stephen Fenwick. Craig says, you'd be surprised how old the servers are in the Department of Defence, the state hospital system. They're 20 years plus and Service New South Wales is running a DOS-based system. Craig, you might have messaged me yesterday, actually, but you're right, absolutely, that's the case. I've had a lot of correspondence in regard to that about the medical system. Chris saying, Trent, major infrastructure needs to be standalone, not independent, interdependent per internet as it currently is, and at least an independent override so the trains run, non-cash money still works, etc. Chris, yeah, Chris, something needs to happen that actually makes it workable in light of an outage, because I don't think anybody is unreasonably questioning the outage. I think what everybody's doing is questioning the response to the outage and what happens when the equipment goes down. Dave, the bus driver, says that he doesn't accept that an old piece of equipment reset and caused the Telstra issue. I also find it illogical that the price of that failed item is relevant. We need the truth. You know, old equipment works perfectly well so long as it's maintained and understood. That's a fair point, Dave, but one thing I would say is that with the added complexity that we have now with electronic communication between devices and the layers of technology and the demands that the devices place on the system, perhaps that's changed a little bit. I think maybe that, yeah, it might be old technology, but maybe it doesn't work the way that it used to. So I think that's a factor to keep into account. Now, tensions are escalating in the Middle East. Iran's declared the Strait of Hormuz closed after they struck a vessel travelling through the critical waterway. According to the IRGC, several ships attempted to move through on an unauthorised route. And then this morning, our time, Iran's new supreme leader, Monjabi Humani, has vowed, I don't know if I pronounced that correctly, but I'm sorry if I didn't, has vowed, for any of our Iranian listeners here in Australia, has vowed to take revenge for the death of his father and predecessor. It comes after Ayatollah Khamenei was killed in an airstrike on the first day of the US-Israeli war against Iran. His son has since released the following statement on state media. We pledge to avenge the blood of the martyred leader and all the martyrs of these two wars from the criminal and disgraced killers. US President Donald Trump has hit back, saying 1,000 missiles are locked and loaded and aimed at the Islamic Republic of Iran. Now, luckily, we were able to get hold of my next guest because I really wanted his insight. Michael Shoebridge is the founder and director of Strategic Analysis Australia. He's on the line. Michael, thank you for joining us.
3: Morning, Trent. How are you?
2: I'm really well, mate. I'm really well. I think, like most Aussies, I'd be better if this wasn't happening again. But I guess for you, who spends your time looking at this in detail, does this closure come as a surprise to you?
3: Not really, because the Americans and the Iranians have been arm wrestling around a control of the strait since they signed that 14-point memorandum just about a month ago. And the Americans have been trying to get ships to use a route close to the Omani coast, and the Iranians have been insisting that they all use a route close to the Iranian coast. So this war has now turned into something it's all about, shipping through the Strait of Hormuz.
2: Given that we've seen multiple ceasefires or attempts at ceasefires, attempted peace deals, I get asked a lot, and a lot of people message in the open line here to say, is this a war that we're likely to see for years to come? Is it something that's going to be very, very difficult for the United States to bring to an end?
3: Very difficult, because the Iranians now know that even as they soak up American strikes, you know, I don't know how many times we've heard the Iranian air defences and missile launch capabilities have been attacked and destroyed, but they seem to keep being able to do stuff. The Iranians are determined to show, actually, if they want to threaten shipping through the strait, they can. And the Americans want to present to the world that the strait is free for ships to use, like it was before the war.
2: Yeah. Let's start with the region itself, because obviously when this happens, we focus on ourselves. You know, I've already spoken to a few people who've said, oh, well, this is going to be a problem for that flight to Europe I was going to take in a couple of weeks, or the price of fuel will go up or whatever it might be. We'll look at that in a minute. But for the region itself, what does this mean now that the Strait's closed?
3: Well, we're back where we were when there was fully-fledged war. And I think the problem, well, there's two things happening at the same time. One, a war over physical control of the Strait. Two, negotiations. Because even though President Trump said the ceasefire is over, at the same time he said, oh, but negotiations are continuing.
2: Yeah.
3: So the Qataris and the Omanis and the Pakistanis are still trying to get a negotiation to continue. And the Iranians and the Americans seem happy to participate in that at the same time as they're firing stuff at each other.
2: Yeah, that's the worry, right? And I guess it would be likely, if escalations continue here, it would be likely that we would see flights, commercial flights, affected again as we did before?
3: Yeah, that's quite credible because the Americans, they haven't just focused their strikes on the coast around the Strait. They also hit the railway line that the dead Supreme Leader Khamenei's funeral train was using, and it delayed part of the funeral. And of course, the bigger, the more personal stuff for Donald Trump is he's been told that the Iranians want to kill him. And in fact, Mokhtar Khamenei, the new leader no one's seen, has said yes, he wants to have both the Israeli leader, Mr. Netanyahu, and the American leader, Mr. Trump, killed in revenge for the killing of his father. And it's not just his father, he lost his wife and his son in that same attack.
2: Yeah. A lot of people are asking about that, Michael, as well. That's something I've had on the text line here as well. You know, I've got one here saying who voted for the new leader. Well, yeah, that's what happens in these countries. There's not really open to a vote. But I wonder whether the public's querying of how the United States went about doing what it did and what that means for the ramifications, whether they're a justified question, because people are worried that there will have to be retaliation at some point.
3: Well, yeah, I think, you know, it is pretty shocking to hear that there might be active plans to try and assassinate the American president and the Israeli prime minister. But look at it from Mokhtar Khamenei's point of view. If he's indeed alive, he's badly injured from the same U.S.-Israeli strike that killed his father, his wife, his son, and several other family members. So It's national and it's personal at the same time.
2: Fair point. And lastly, Michael, a quick one about, you know, how it's going to impact Australia locally. I guess there's focus on fuel prices, but there's all sorts of ramifications when shipping is interrupted. It could be the supply of things. It could be the cost of things. I know tradies have told us that the price of everything has gone up for them as well. Are we likely to see those supply lines affected as well at this point?
3: Well, definitely. And even electronics production. So helium, the Qataris produce a lot of the world's helium as a byproduct from petrochemical production. And that's needed to produce all the electronics that we all love to have. You know, everything from an iPhone to a laptop to a car to an aeroplane.
2: That's right.
3: So, yes, price pressure on all those things. And just when we thought we could build up reserve oil stockpiles again, we'll be running them down.
2: Thank you so much for jumping online, Michael. I know it was short notice, but I really appreciate your insight.
3: Thanks, Trent.
2: There he is. That's Michael Shoebridge, the founder and director of Strategic Analysis Australia. You've heard him on the show before. And I think, again, he's explained it to us then in really simple terms so that we understand what's happening and how it looks. But I think it'd be very, very fair to assume that we're likely to see an effect on global shipping supply out of the Middle East, and then that means the cost of goods and services that come out of there, the cost of fuel, the availability of fuel. As someone asked me on the Mark Levy Morning Show last week where we were at with fuel reserves. From memory, it was 30-odd days of diesel and 30 days, I think, of petrol. We can check that again for you if you like today, but nowhere near the 90 days that we're supposed to have. I think that's fair to say as well. So there are very real concerns there for us as Australians and for the Middle East in general. It's 17 minutes past 11. 1318 73 is the open line number. Give us a call. We've got time for your calls for the rest of this hour. 0460 873 873 is the text line. We'll be back after the break.
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5: The single vehicle crash at Upper Mount Gravatt remains in place. That's heading north on McGregor Street towards Brisbane. Slow down on approach. Roadworks at Kelvin Grove kick off later today. They'll see Legacy Way Tunnel closed in both directions for maintenance, and roadworks are underway at Corabi. Winifred Street is closed between Beenleigh Road and Rubicon Crescent roundabout in both directions. Some delays are expected at peak times. Detours are in place. Ash Turner on your traffic leader, Brisbane's 4BC.
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2: That's right, the World Cup is in full swing, and we do, despite our best efforts, have a screen here in the studio on. We're sort of one eye on it. Argentina currently leading Switzerland 1-0, 20 minutes into that match. I think it was about the 11 or 12 minute mark where the Argentinians scored, I think, up 1-0 in that quarter final. And then, of course, the early game, which kicked off at 5 a.m. Norway was beaten by England 2-1 in the other quarter final. And if I remember correctly, if Argentina manages to beat the Swiss, the semi-finals will be the top four ranked teams in world football. So FIFA will get the semi-finals that it wanted, so to speak, not with any direct mention of whether the refereeing's been a little bit shoddy along the way. Just seeing on the screen at the moment, Argentina 45% of possession, Switzerland 47% of possession, and currently Argentina leading Switzerland 1-0. Now, your calls and messages before we listen to a song. My mate Siv has called in. G'day, Siv. What would you like to say, mate?
16: Well, g'day. By the way, before I get to any of that, well, one of the teams actually now get their president to call if a red card is issued at some point.
2: Yeah, you could be right,
16: mate. You know, I'm a thinking man.
2: A thinking man. And just, if I may say, Siv, just a little bit cynical. Just a touch of cynicism there, mate.
16: I'm glad you guessed. Look, I did listen to that interview with your remarkable Australian, and that really is a remarkable Australian. I mean, we couldn't do any worse than have somebody like that as Prime Minister. I mean, I'd like to say, I don't think he'd ever do it, but
2: no,
16: that would be
2: smart,
16: the sort of
2: probably.
16: Person I'd actually, yeah, I think so. You know, so I that's very, and look, as he said, you know, go to the appropriate places and make your donations and do all that if you can. I mean, a lot of people can't at the moment. They're struggling. But, you know, so if you can do that, that'd be great. But just read that Iranian war. I was just trying to compose a text to you to actually literally talk about that. I mean, what do the Americans think was actually going to happen?
2: Oh, spot on, Siv.
16: It's an evil regime. It should have been taken out ages ago.
2: Yep,
16: they
2: spot
16: don't
2: on.
16: Care about Marcus of Queensbury bloody rules. They don't care about the international law. Why didn't they get blown to smithereens in the first place?
2: Yep. And also, Siv, to that point, if you're going to take out the father, who's the leader, and half of the family, what do you reckon the son's going to be thinking when he's left behind?
16: You killed my dad, I'm going to kill you now.
2: Exactly. It's pretty simple, isn't it?
16: I mean, what did they think was... I mean, I like the fact that Trump is a bit like Pauline and speaks plainly, but on this occasion, I think he's got it wrong.
2: Yeah.
16: I think he's absolutely got it wrong. Nobody with any sound mind actually thinks that regime is going to make any sort of deal or anything like that. They're just going to stay. They'll sign anything they have to survive. And unless you get that through your heads, unless you work out that you're dealing with a radical ideology that's a death cult, then I don't know what I can do. I don't think you can be helped. Good to talk to you, Trent.
2: Before you go, Siv, don't hang up yet. Before you go, I just want to get your insight because I did see your text message yesterday.
16: Yes.
2: That pie that won the best pie in Australia touched on your heritage. Can you just give me a little bit of insight into where you said you would have a crack at that pie? The way I see it, Siv, I reckon that'd be an absolute belter.
16: Yes, I would. I am from the Malaysian heritage. We do this thing in our cuisine that's sort of sweet and spicy at the same time.
2: Yes, you do.
16: And we kind of do that in equal measure. So I think us and the Thais do it as well. They have, it's a little bit different to us, but they're similar in a lot of ways. So, yeah, I mean, I would have a crack at that pie. What was the place? Is there one in Sydney? You said there was a place the same in Sydney.
2: Yes. You know what? I'll look that up for you and I'll let you know again. I'll try and get it out on air today, if not next week. I'll let you know where it is because I had listeners messaging in saying that that particular bakery that won the award, which was in Victoria, they have branches in Sydney. So I'll get that detail out and I'll let you know, mate.
16: And tell them Australia's greatest radio pest asked.
2: Wanted to know. I'll tell you what, Siv, as well, thank you for your call, mate. I will say one thing to Siv is that I've only been to Kuala Lumpur once and I've been to the section of Malaysia that's very close to Singapore where you drive across the bridge basically from Singapore and you're in Malaysia. So I've been there once and I've been to Kuala Lumpur once. It is some of the best food I have eaten anywhere in the world. It's unbelievable Malaysian food. Absolutely incredible. More of your feedback. Kane, thank you for your support. That's what we're here for, mate, is to keep you informed. So that's what we'll keep doing. Richard messaging in, thank you for your support, mate. I do remember that you sent me a message last week about your concerns for Alex de Minaur after he had that tough loss and that you let me know that you'd emailed Tennis Australia. No reply as of yet. I haven't heard how Alex is going, but I tell you what, I might send Craig Gabriel a message because he's over there and ask Craig if he's got any input on it. And a quick one here from Angus, from Stuart, in relation to the discussion about the podcast and Angus Taylor. Hi, Trent. I'm that cynical that I believe the Prime Minister knew exactly what he was saying and doing on the podcast, as it has taken all the oxygen out of the capital gains tax conversation and knowing that the media would be distracted by dumping on Angus. Yeah, that's a fair point as well. Dave saying the best thing Australia could do would be to start helping America to build Patriot missiles in Australia. Yeah, that's one suggestion. And Simon, of course, I hope you're wrong, Simon. Everybody with a mortgage hopes you're wrong. Another interest rate rise captain, says Simon. Now, it's time for a song. Yesterday, we played Darren Hinch's theme song, which was That's Life by Frank Sinatra, that version of it. And today, for no other reason than, as I've told listeners to Luke Grant's show before, I believe Dean Martin is a vastly superior singer to Frank Sinatra is the surname I'm looking for. I got so excited about listening to Dean Martin, I got mixed up. For no other reason, let's try that again, than I think Dean Martin is a vastly superior singer to Frank Sinatra. We've got a little bit of Dean for you this morning.

0: love a bit of Dean Martin, or Dino Crocetti, as he was born. One of the greats, one of the absolute greats. Kim saying, please give Craig Gabriel all of our love and appreciation for Alex. Yeah, I will do that. I'll send Craig a message because he's obviously very close to Tennis Australia and tennis in general, but he knows a lot of the tennis players personally. So I'll send him a message, and it's in the middle of the night over there in London at the moment. So I'll probably have an answer for you next week. Stephen says, where is the rest of the world's democracy supporting America in eradicating terrorism? Why should everyone rely on America? America is showing restraint without any support. These terrorists remind me of idiots who say, you cut off my hand, now try to get my other hand. Yeah, Stephen, very good question. But then Rick says this, I do agree with Trump on many things, but his war efforts I would question. He made a deal in 2020 with the Taliban going against the advice of military heads. He said he could finish the war in Europe in one day, and now he's kicked off with Iran, 20 years in Afghanistan and some other conflicts around the region. You think that they would have learnt by now? You make a really good point there, and I think a lot of people would agree with that, Rick. I struggle with both sides of the ledger. I think if you're a liberationist, you can't really talk about the leadership in Iran and the dictatorship and what it's done to its people and defend that it should be allowed to continue. But then, you know, how do we sit here on this part of the world and talk about whether the solution's going to work? And it certainly won't, like I was saying there to Michael Shoebridge, if you, or Siv, if you kill a bloke's father and half of his family and then he takes power and you think he's not going to be angry. Mitch says, Trent, I agree that Dean Martin was a better singer than Frank. Yes, he was. He was also a better actor. Yes, he was. And he was also a lot cooler. Yes, he was. You're absolutely right. I've read a bunch of stories from back then, and what Susan says is true too. Dean Martin's daughter said multiple times that he didn't actually drink that much and it was all an act when he appeared drunk. Yeah, I've read that too. But I just think that Gary, he also says he'd rather listen to Dino over Sinatra any day. I think Wayne disagrees. Wayne, you know what's sad, I think, is that all the stunning women from Hollywood in that period of time, they were all in love with Dean Martin, and it used to give Frank Sinatra the S-H-I-T-S's that they all loved Dino because he was cooler. One other thing Mitch said as well was, hi Trent, Trump has boasted many times that he's decimated Iran, and yet Iran keeps sending drones and firing missiles. He also said he would have the war in the Ukraine over within a week. Yes, absolutely right, of winning office. That didn't happen. You're absolutely right. And then Ron weighs in and says that Tony Bennett was a much better singer than Frank Sinatra and Dean Martin. Good call, Ron. I disagree with you. I think Dino's the king of cool, but you're absolutely allowed to have that opinion. Tony says, hi, Trent. Being Italian and from my father's village back in Italy, of course Dean Martin was a better singer than Frank Sinatra. Yes, absolutely. Absolutely right. And then Christine says, oh no, Christine, you're going to make me very jealous. I saw Dean Martin at the Silver Spade, Sammy Davis at the stadium, also Judy Garland there, all great. Wow, Christine, how good. How good. That's I often say to my parents that I was born at the wrong time. I would have loved to have been alive in the 60s as they were, just to see society and music and everything as it was then. I know we're getting a bit nostalgic, but you know what? Doesn't matter what you like or what you prefer. It's all good stuff. It is just after, what is it? Just after 26 minutes to midday. Let's take a break and we'll be right back.
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2: We're talking about maths, and that last night there was a same-sex couple that married. So there were studies in Scandinavia. What they did was look at the combination of female-female couple, male-male couple, or opposite-sex couple.
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0: That's right, Trent Nikolic with you on 2GB in Sydney, 4BC in Brisbane and wherever you might be listening around Australia on the app. Plenty of feedback about Frank Sinatra and Dean Martin. David saying that Frank had the rare ability to jazz a song. Yeah, I'm not saying he wasn't a good singer. He was very good, David. Just saying that I think Dean was better. A few of you saying that... Wayne wanted to clarify and say Frank was better on the music side, but he thought Dean was a better actor. Bill says Dino all the way to Rio Bravo. I tell you what, Bill, that's actually another good song, underrated, that Dean Martin sang, Rio Bravo, that one where he's sort of laying down as they drift off to sleep in the movie. That's a good one. Russ saying the best thing about Dean Martin, there's no effort in his voice. Yeah, absolutely. That's true. That's absolutely right. I think, like I said, the great thing about it is that it's opinion, right? So we can argue about all sorts of stuff. And no one's wrong, really. No one's wrong. Everyone's got the right to have an opinion on it. If we've got time, we might play another Dean song later in the show before we run up to the continuous call team. Now, just a couple of news updates for you that I think are worth covering. Alex Antich, which is really interesting, a Liberal senator, has come out in defence of One Nation. Now, I spoke with Jamie Rogers earlier in the show. What I'm not liking about the Labor Party at the moment is that somebody in the Labor Party says one thing or does something and no one else in the Labor Party will seemingly come out to contradict it. But with the Liberal Party, you do tend to have a much more visible and discernible difference of opinion. Alex Antich has come out, as I said, in defence of One Nation. The Liberal senator has launched a passionate plea to his leader, Angus Taylor, to stop attacking the rising party. The comments come after Mr. Taylor's strongest attack against Pauline Hanson to date. Addressing the Sydney Institute, he said Pauline Hanson's party would create an eternity of pain for the nation. But not everyone in Mr. Taylor's party was pleased. Alex Antich is now urging the Liberal leader to stop. He said to Sky News, Australians aren't interested in squabbling in politics. I'd agree with that. The Liberal Party as a whole needs to get over this party of government nonsense. In 2026, that no longer holds any meaning. Go back to that first comment that he made. Australians aren't interested in squabbling in politics. Absolutely not. What they're interested in is politicians telling the truth, politicians getting elected, and then doing what they said they were going to do, not the opposite of what they were going to do, and just get down to business and get to work. That's what they're interested in. Despite Mr. Antich's comments, a number of Liberal heavyweights have backed Mr. Taylor's decision to declare war on One Nation. One of these, Tony Abbott, says One Nation does not have any deep answers to our problems. I don't think that's going to be the focus. And I don't necessarily think One Nation's going to need deep answers. I think what's going to happen is the coalition is going to need to work with One Nation to be able to get anywhere. I think that's the point. And history has been made in the fight to save our koalas. A new special double-dose vaccine has been administered for the first time in the fight against the koala killer disease, chlamydia. This is horrible. And I remember this being a problem right back when I was a kid. And it's still an issue for the koala population. Chlamydia has been wiping out the Aussie icon for hundreds of years. The disease is said to be responsible for 50% of all koala deaths, if you can believe that. It causes serious problems, including bladder inflammation, blindness and infertility. And it's hard enough for koalas to have babies and raise them as it is without this being an extra problem. But there could be a huge breakthrough. The new vaccine developed at the Queensland University of Technology has now been given to a wild koala in the Gold Coast. Five other wild koalas from the Burleigh Heads area have also been treated with the vaccine. It follows an extensive vaccine trial backed by the Worldwide Fund for Nature and furniture brand Koala. I love that tie-up. Currumbin Wildlife Hospital senior vet Dr. Michael Pine says the development is remarkable. He says, we've been working with vaccines against chlamydia disease for more than 5 years now. This is a massive breakthrough where we are turning a two-injection vaccine that can be all applied in one examination. That is fantastic. Richard, was it, says Frank Sinatra was Italian or was of Italian heritage. Richard, please. Of course I know that. As someone who's half Italian, you're preaching to the converted here, mate. Like Mario Lanza, it was rumoured he had connections to the mafia. Richard, it wasn't rumoured. He did have connections to the mafia, 100%. Greg says, Trent, a kind description of the Liberal Party is a broad church. I prefer to call them bipolar. Well, there's a little bit of that. Wayne says he'd still have a drink with me, even though we disagree on Frank and Dean. Michael has a really good point to make here as well. Trent, Alex Antich is a genuine conservative and a great free thinker. He's one of the most exceptional and promising members of the

0: is currently underway along Adelaide Street in the CBD. There's a heavy police presence, lanes, reduced closures and delays in the area, and just down the road, George Street is closed in both directions until tomorrow, while a crane gets in place. Diversions are in place there as well. Ash Turner on your traffic leader, Brizzy's 4BC.
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12: That's right, Trent Nikolic with you on 2GB in Sydney, 4BC in Brisbane and wherever you might be listening around the country on the app. Now, this is worrying. I spoke about this earlier in the show, but Australia's youth mental crisis is becoming worse. Young Aussies are experiencing escalating levels of mental distress. According to new data from the Australian Institute of Health and Welfare, mental disorders among young people aged 16 to 24 have increased dramatically. It's jumped from 26% to a staggering 39%, while the rest of the population has stayed stable at around 22%. Anxiety and depression are the leading causes for females. Suicide and self-inflicted injuries are now the leading cause of disease burden for young men. One in four Australians are delaying or avoiding seeing a GP altogether because of costs. Something structural needs to change because, as with a lot of other things that are going on in society at the moment, this is just simply not good enough. Professor Ian Hickey, the co-director of Health and Policy, Brain and Mind Centre at the University of Sydney, who does incredibly important work, joins me on the line. Professor, thank you for being with us.
13: Good morning, Trent.
12: This report sounds alarming to me. Am I being a little bit alarmist about it, or is it as serious as it seems to be?
13: No, it's serious. The whole Australian Institute of Health and Welfare shows how, in fact, healthcare and life lived for older people like me is getting better all the time. But for younger people, it's mental health problems that dominate. And

0: We just really haven't built the public health systems or the hospitals and support clinics that we really need to make a difference. So, you know, we've got to stop just looking at the problem and do things really differently.
1: Why is the current system not helping young Australians? Because I look at that number and, you know, if we talk about, let's just pick an example and say 40 or 50-year-old men who have got problems with mental health. You're thinking you've lived your whole life, you've got financial pressures and mortgages and all of those things, and you can kind of understand how the burden gets as big as it does. But I look at the statistics between 16 to 24 when you've got your whole life in front of you, and we're letting this cohort down, aren't we?
0: We are. And often when we talk about healthcare and we talk about new hospitals and you see the Premier and ministers and Prime Ministers out building new stuff, you'll see them in high busy outfits and hard hats building hospitals.
1: Yep.
0: Our cancer care gets better. Heart care for people like me gets better all the time. We attend to the middle-aged and the elderly really well, and we have good emergency systems. But it's a different kind of system that's needed for mental health. It's much more out in schools and communities. It's smarter use of technology, not dumb use. It's having clinics and services available where they want to be. I mean, particularly young men, we struggle to really engage to say, hey, we're here to help. And sadly, we see the rates of self-harm, particularly amongst young women, happening at younger and younger ages, and serious harm, not trivial harm, happening. So the way we think about health, we tend to talk about hospitals. We tend to talk about what's good for the construction industry. We don't tend to talk about what's actually required in smart healthcare for young people in the 21st century.
1: You touched there on where the gender gaps are. So we've got young women increasing percentages of self-harm, and then we've got young men struggling to access Medicare subsidised services. So young women are accessing those subsidised services at twice the rate of young men. Why do you think that is?
0: Well, they're smarter about their health care. They have other issues like sexual health, contraception that take them in, and they tend to ask for help. Young men still don't really ask for help. But the other side of the coin, rather than blaming them, is to say, look, our health services haven't been really smart about reaching out where young men are, who they're influenced by, what is happening. We all complain about the bad influences they're under, but we have to have good role models. We have to have good services. We have services that reach out into the spaces and places where they are and encourage them to use services. We need older men to say it's okay to get help, and we need to be there. Particularly, I'd say older men, this is sporting coaches, community leaders, church leaders, others saying, hey, come on, I'll help you get into help when you need it, and it's okay to get that help, and we'll stick by you. You know, don't go and get radicalised, don't go and get isolated, don't go and blame everyone else, let's get help.
1: When I read into the work that you're doing, Professor, I see that your team's working on tech-driven interventions, which I think is a big ticket item in this space, because we often blame technology for declining youth mental health, but you're working on a solution using it, aren't you?
0: That's right. So the tools and digital tools is a huge controversy, because we all see some of the downside in screen time and bad behaviour online, but in truth it's the way that services can be there 24/7, whether you're in outer Sydney or in the bush, whether you're on your own, whether you're isolated in the middle of one of our cities. They are the ways into people's lives if we are smart about how they're used, if they genuinely reach out and provide the kind of care and connection. And when if you use them smart, what we see is those people using them smart then come into face-to-face services more often, and we've got to find the ones in trouble. If you're in trouble late on Saturday night, if you're in trouble, you know, at 2 a.m, if you're in trouble somewhere where we're not, we've got to have ways of connecting before bad things happen.
1: We often say, Professor, that you reach a certain age where you're sort of disassociated a little bit with how young people operate, the sphere that they work within, what their social circle looks like, and how they access the technology that they have access to. But is there a way to deploy these tools that your team's working on rapidly to reach young people where they are?
0: Yes, and the key to that is designing them with young people in ways that they will use. No point in people like myself designing something and go, oh, I'd use that. Really, my kids, and at this stage my grandkids go, you're kidding. You know, that's got no appeal to me.
1: Yeah.
0: What appeals to you? You know, I'm not a passive person in this. Mm. I use things in other ways, and we need to think about where those young people are. You know, where they are in sport, in games, in social connection between each other, and be there with them, particularly when they're in trouble. So So, yes, this is actually at the heart of the problem, is the design has to be smart, the investment has to be smart, and then it has to do useful things. It isn't just there to chat. It isn't just there to talk or say everything's okay. It's there to say, here, these are the sort of things you can do about your sleep, about your exercise, about your connection, but also here's the things that you might need if you decide to come into care. Now, the federal government is making substantial investments in new centres and new services, but they've got to connect most with those who are outside of care at the moment. Those terrible death statistics through suicide and self-harm in young people and young men, they're people who are not in our system currently. They're outside the system. So just building more of what we've already got isn't going to make a difference.
1: Yep, you make some really good points. Thank you, Professor, for taking the time to speak to us.
0: Thank you so much for your time.
1: There he is. That's Professor Ian Hickey. Probably need to have a chat to him again on the show at some point. He's the co-director of Health and Policy, Brain and Mind Centre at the University of Sydney. As I said to the professor, this is vital work, and the professor was strong in his language that we're not doing enough. I'd agree with that. We need to stop seeing politicians blundering around in hard hats and high-vis vests and spruiking the latest thing that they've built and putting some real time and effort into the health and well-being of our young people, because this has the potential to become a country-wide issue at a very serious level. It's already a problem. It's got the potential to become even worse. It is just after 5 minutes to midday. Let's take a break and we'll be right back.
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3: Coming up on this week's Afternoons, we catch up with one of the most recognisable Queensland faces. No, it's not Billy or Alfie or Wally. It's the Yellow Wiggle, Evie Ferris. We might even have some exciting news if you're a Wiggles fan. Dr. Justin Coulson joins us with some practical advice on how to help us raise happy, confident boys, plus a great local business that's helping to slash your grocery bill without sacrificing great tasting produce and your chance to win family passes to this year's Ecker. It's all coming up on 4BC Afternoons.
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1: Trent Nikolic with you for Luke Grant. Quiz question number three time. We've asked you one and two. I'll ask them again in a minute because you're going to be in line to win a double movie pass to the Odyssey at the Hayden Orpheum and a family pass to Taronga Zoo. This is a great prize pack. So stay attentive. You've got to listen out. So today the NRL community is rallying together to throw the world's biggest birthday party at a core stadium for a beloved South Sydney Rabbitoh. Whose birthday is it? That's quiz question one. Quiz question two. We spoke to a truly remarkable man this hour by the name of Simon Harvey. For what organisation has he raised thousands of dollars by walking across Australia? And then question three. We spoke about an important breakthrough that will help save the lives of koalas. On the topic of our furry friends, what is the name of the famous Cadbury chocolate named after the koala? They are our three quiz questions. Stand by later in the final hour of the show where I will give you the call to give us a ring. Now, coming up in the next hour, more of your feedback. 131-873 is the open line number if you want to give me a call. And then, of course, the Great Australian Radio Show with Jim Haynes. I'm looking forward to continuing our chat from last week on that one. And we might play another Dean Martin song for you because a few of you have asked. Midday News is next. Trent Nikolic with you for Luke Grant.
9: Caboolture, Carina, Coopers Plains, Capalabar. 4BC is Brisbane.
11: It's midday. Good afternoon. I'm Jamel Wells. Iran has closed the Strait of Hormuz until further notice, with tensions reignited in the Middle East. The Islamic Revolutionary Guard declared the shutdown after a commercial vessel reportedly using an unapproved shipping route was hit by Iranian forces. The move has upended peace talks between the US and Iran. Strategic Analysis Australia Director Michael Shoebridge says it's no surprise.
12: The Americans and the Iranians have been arm wrestling around a control of the strait since they signed that memorandum. Americans have been trying to get ships to use a route close to the Oman coast. Iranians have been insisting that they all use a route close to the Iranian coast.
11: One Nation wants to review the operations of the RBA if it wins government. The minor party argues the institution needs to tame inflation more effectively by pressuring governments to reduce spending. Lower House MP and Treasury spokesman Barnaby Joyce has told Sky the country's economic policy is in desperate need of reform.
13: There's so many issues. For instance, the resale of housing stock is not encompassed in our and how we assess, you know, what inflation is. There are other areas that fall outside that remit. I think the Reserve Bank has got to be more independent, not less.
11: A man's in custody after being charged with the murder of a missing Queensland woman. Police arrested the 48-year-old after Yana Armstrong's remains were found in bushland west of Brisbane. She'd been missing since Tuesday. Fine revenue for unpaid tolls has increased by nearly 2,500% in New South Wales. There are reports annual toll fine collections have risen from under $2 million to $46.5 million. The state opposition has accused the government of squeezing drivers already struggling with the cost of living. Also making news, around 200 Qantas passengers who spent the night in Japan's Narita terminal in sleeping bags are hoping to get a flight later this evening. QF80 was cancelled after 5 hours of rolling delays, while local events in the area booked out all available hotels. The Queensland government's under criticism for cutting domestic and family violence prevention spending by $38 million. And a study's found common contraceptives containing progesterones are putting women at an increased risk of brain tumours. In finance, one Australian dollar buying around 69 US cents.
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11: At the FIFA World Cup, Argentina has edged ahead of Switzerland in the last quarter final. They lead 1-0 at half time. The winner will take on England in the semis after they beat Norway 2-1 with an extra time goal from star midfielder Jude Bellingham.
14: Rodgers, let's fly.
11: Again, on the follow-up, Morgan Rogers' shot, spilt by Nealon. that call on SBS. The Rabbitohs are revving up for today's Jai July centrepiece clash at Accor Stadium. They'll be taking on the fifth-seeded Knights, honouring retired star Jai Arrow. The Wallabies fell to France in their Second Nations Championship Test, 42 points to 26, and Linda Noskova has been crowned this year's Wimbledon singles champion. You're up to date. That's the latest news and sport.
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9: 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Brisbane traffic. 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
15: It's one to avoid the single vehicle crash at Upper Mount Gravatt. That remains in place heading north on McGregor Street towards Brisbane. Slow down on approach. The Brisbane NAIDOC March is currently underway along Adelaide Street in the CBD. There's a heavy police presence. Lanes reduced, closures and delays in the area, and just down the road, George Street is closed in both directions until tomorrow while the crane gets in place. Diversions are in place there as well. Ash Turner on your traffic leader, Brizzy's 4BC.
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11: Partly cloudy as we head for a top of 24 degrees. Tomorrow, fine and sunny with a top of 23. Tuesday, fine and sunny, 24. Wednesday, mostly sunny with a top of 22. Thursday, showers and a top of 20 degrees. Friday, showers and 21 degrees the top. On Moreton Bay, west to northwesterly winds turning southwesterly up to 15 knots and seas below a metre.

0: How good is it? A few of you asked to listen to it. So there you go. I was just talking to Jim Haynes off air that it's one of the most parodied songs of all time, that one. Most of them we probably can't repeat here, I think it's fair to say. 16 minutes past midday. Let's take a break and then we will speak to the great Jim Haynes.
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2: It's one to avoid the single vehicle crash at Upper Mount Gravatt. That remains in place heading north on McGregor Street towards Brisbane. Slow down on approach. The Brisbane NAIDOC March is currently underway along Adelaide Street in the CBD. There's a heavy police presence, lanes, reduced closures and delays in the area, and just down the road, George Street is closed in both directions until tomorrow, while a crane gets in place. Diversions are in place there as well. Ash Turner on your traffic leader, Brizzy's 4BC.
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0: Trent Nikolic with you for Luke Grant on 2GB in Sydney, 4BC in Brisbane, 2CC in Canberra. It's 20 minutes past midday and it's time for this. Yeah.

0: Jim, hello.
1: Hello.
0: Every time I hear that song, I think, and I can say this, I think, with my ethnicity, every time I hear that song, you don't call Wagga Wagga Wagga. I remember meeting an Indigenous guy. He was, where was he? I think it was somewhere out towards Narandra, maybe.
1: All right.
0: And yep. He said to me, he asked what my background was. I said, Mum's Aussie, my dad's Italian. And he was Indigenous. He goes, you know what Wagga Wagga means, don't you? And I said, no. He goes, it's the Indigenous word for Italians and Greeks. I absolutely wet myself laughing and said, you can say that because you're Indigenous, yes. And you can say it to me because of my background, and we can all be safe and happy and no one's taking any offence. I had a funny one here. You and I were talking off air about That's Amore.
1: That's Amore.
0: Hi, Trent, don't forget this one, because most of them, as I said, we can't read out, right?
1: No.
0: But this one, hi, Trent, this is from John, don't forget this one. When you're under the sea and an eel bites your knee, that's Amore, as in Amore.
1: I have a slightly different
0: version. Yeah, you'd say that one. What's your one?
1: Is it okay? It's when the eel that you feel doesn't feel like an eel.
0: That's Amore. Amore, exactly, yes. Right. Yes, that's right.
1: It's getting a bit close to bone. But my favourite, and for Camilla, who speaks Spanish, and for those of you who speak Spanish, this is the funniest, or the best, the cleverest. When you meet with a George in a Brazilian gorge, that's a Jorge.
0: So good.
1: Aren't they good?
0: Oh, it's clever.
1: You can take just some simple thing and make all that out of it.
0: Yeah, it's clever. Now, we spoke about this last week, and as happens every time, A, we only got part of the way through it because we ran out of time, and B, the text line and the open line went crazy. But old racetracks and speedway tracks specifically is just such an interesting subject, isn't it?
1: It is. People just seem to react. There are certain things that you can't. There's no logic to why people react so much. But I think the speedway, for me, was, a certain time in my life when I was a kid. I wasn't a petrol head, but, gee, going to the speedway, as I said last week, and all the memories and the little cars and the, the midgets and the guy hanging off the side of the motorbike. And we just seem to love that whole, era. And of course, up in Brisbane, the BGs were going around the speedway track on the back of a truck singing, and everyone threw coins onto the track. Then they had to get off and get the coins before the stock cars came
0: run
1: out.
0: Over. Yeah, exactly.
1: And I don't know what it is about speedway, but it's
0: there's a nostalgia element to it. But I wonder, Jim, whether it's related to the fact, and the old racetracks are like this as well. Like I said to you last week, I've walked around Catalina Park in the Blue Mountains near Katoomba, which was quite rightly pulled out of the touring car racing because it was too dangerous. But I wonder whether it's because you're so close to the action. With speedway, like you said, if you were too close, you got sprayed with dirt.
1: Yes.
0: You know, the fuel would get thrown all over you if there was an accident. Like, you were right there on the actual edge of the track.
1: Absolutely. And you could smell it, as I said last week, that smell and the roar and the dust, the dirt flying. It was incredible. And, of course, perhaps another element, which is not so, nice, I guess, is it was so dangerous.
0: Absolutely.
1: You know, people died on the. I remember being at the Showground Speedway here in Sydney, and when there was one tragic accident, somebody died. But 28 people died at that speedway.
0: Mm. And in a lot of instances, that's why they were shut down, right?
1: Exactly. Maroubra was only, I think Maroubra didn't even last 2 years because, as we said, it was a bank track and it was concrete. And seven people died, and they just closed it down. So it's a housing estate now, but
0: I think we barely last week, because we had so much to talk about, we barely got past Maroubra, but there were so many of them close to Sydney, weren't they?
1: They were like the old horse racing tracks. You know, people say, where I live, if you're up high enough, you can see where 1, 2, 3, 4, 5, 6 racing tracks were. There's only one there now. But, you know, that part of Sydney, because not many people had motor cars, so, you know, it had to be local.
0: Yeah, to get there.
1: And these things were local, you know. So what have we got? We've got Liverpool from 67 to 89. Wentworth Park had a speedway. Westmead, Windsor, Penrith, Kembla Grange, the Sydney Sports Ground.
0: I've got a message here from Peter saying the Sydney Showgrounds with the sidecars.
1: That's right. And Cumberland Oval, I believe, and three people died out there. So it you know it and oh some here's a trivia question. I stumbled across this. What was interesting about the streaker? Now, where have I got this
0: streaker?
1: There was a streaker at the speedway, and I've got the.
0: I can see that. Okay. Press hold, because right. Ian's called in from Narrabeen. You've got some memories you wanted to share with Jim. Go for it, Ian.
2: Yeah, hi Trent and Jim. My grandfather actually raced his Indian motorcycle around Maroubra racetrack, and then he and his mate would do the sidecar as well.
1: Wow.
2: And then they were up at Sydney Showground after that when they closed Maroubra down. But the location of Westmead Hospital, that was the original Parramatta Showground.
0: Was it?
1: And that
0: was
1: where,
0: I didn't know that, Ian.
2: Yeah, that was where the Speedway actually was.
1: Ah. Well, you know, the show that we call it, the Royal Easter Show, that started in Parramatta.
0: Well, that's probably where it was,
1: right? Probably right there.
2: Yeah, and also Parramatta Park, that was a racetrack as well.
0: It was, yes.
2: For vehicles, yeah. So the it would be the northern end of Parramatta Park, that section there was actually a racetrack.
1: And the other thing was that, you know, anyone could do it. You could have a midget car in your backyard. And it was like that, as I said before, the horse racing tracks around Mascot and Kensington and Rosebery. But people had horses in their backyards because not all those racetracks were AJC. They were,
0: fair point.
1: You know, you could race, you could have a horse in your backyard and race it. You could have a motorbike in your backyard and race. You can't do that now.
0: You've got to be more professional. Ian, thank you for your call and your memories. Mitch messaged in to say, Jim, I worked at the Speedway at the Sydney Showgrounds as a young teenager. I'll never forget the smell. I sold ice creams and soft drinks and would make more than $20 for the night, which was a lot in the 70s when a hot dog was 40 cents.
1: Yes.
0: They're the good old days.
1: I was saying last week, I can remember what the price of a packet of 10 Ardeth cigarettes was, but we shouldn't go there. Don't smoke. It's the worst thing you can do.
0: Yes, exactly.
1: Anyway, there was... The streaker. We're still looking for that.
0: Are you a streaker? I can see where your information is, but and you said there's something unique about him. But are you a streaker if you were wearing something, which he was? Well, I think it was a he.
1: If somebody was there at the Sydney Showground on the 28th of December, just after Christmas, 1975,
0: we want to hear from you.
1: And I can tell you the guy's name.
0: But McCarthy.
1: Yeah, Reg McCarthy.
0: Yep.
1: But what was unique?
0: What was unique about him? Okay. This is not a quiz question, but we just want to know if you were there in 1975 and you saw this. Jan has called in. Jan, what would you like to say about Nowra Speedway, I think?
3: Yeah, Nowra Speedway is still going.
1: Wow.
3: It starts in October. And the actual, I'll give you the calendar. It actually, the swap meets the 30th of September, and its first opening is the 3rd of October for 2026-27.
1: Wow. Where is it? Is it down the Shoalhaven near, you know, when you, or is it?
3: Nowra.
1: Yeah, but whereabouts? Is it actually in the city? Or?
3: It's 96 Albatross Road, Nowra.
1: Oh, well, there you are. There's
0: an ad. Right there. Thanks for your call, Jan. I got a message here from Sandra, who's in Sussex Inlet. She says, Jim, one evening we were at the Showground Speedway and an exhaust system came off a stock car and flew over our heads and landed on the roof of the member stand. Well, this is the sort of stuff you're talking about, right?
1: Maybe that's why they don't do it anymore.
0: Yeah,
1: because that exhaust pipe was probably fitted in somebody's backyard.
0: And not bolted up particularly well. A couple of text messages before we take a break. Adam says, hey, Trent and Jim, I remember going to the very last Speedway event at the Speedway in the Moore Park Showground. I think I just started high school, so it must have been around 89 or 90. We could look into that around the dates. And Mick says, hello, fellas. Rushworth Speedway in Victoria still races.
1: Wow.
0: Yeah. So
1: yeah, there is one just out of Brisbane too. I think the other one, Archibald used to be.
0: Yes,
1: that's
0: right.
1: I think that's gone.
0: There
1: is one somewhere.
0: We got a message here suggesting that what was unique about Reg the streaker involved a sock. No, that's incorrect.
1: No.
0: That definitely wouldn't make you a streaker if
1: you
0: had
1: a
0: sock involved.
1: Roland
0: saying, memories of the Speedway at the Showground, Jeff Freeman and Tattersall. You and I can have fun with this. Jeff Freeman and Tattersall and the Yankee Offenhausers watching them in the Brewongle stand nearly got hit, a wheel flying off a midget. So there's another one there. Philip saying he raced rally cars at Catalina Park. Very tight track. Jim, stay on the line. We've got a call from Jim. Stay on the line. It's 12:30. We'll take a break and we'll be back with more Jim Haynes.
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0: Trent Nikolich with you for Luke Grant. Curry Speedway still going, says Mark. Fred from Maruya Head says Maruya Speedway still exists. Jim is on the line in Greystanes. G'day, Jim.
24: Hey, how are you, fellas?
0: Good, mate. How are you going?
24: Just keep in mind, I may be true, and mate of mine's exactly the same age, but his father had a car that's a number 27. It's still in the Bathurst a museum up there at the Bathurst Raceway. But he used to race, he lived at Concord, and they used to tow it down Parramatta Road. The thing was, it wasn't on a trailer, it was on a rope tied to a car.
0: Flat tow it.
24: And they used to race at the sports ground on a Friday night and the showground on a Saturday night, I think.
1: Right, yeah. I was wondering about that. Did they actually race at both those venues?
24: Yeah.
1: Wow. Isn't that a great collection of midget cars up at Bathurst?
0: Yeah, I've seen that. It's really good, isn't it?
1: Fantastic.
0: Yeah. Yep.
24: You can imagine Plateau going down bloody Tavernas Hill, but can't you?
0: Yeah, whoever was in the back car would want to be on the brakes, wouldn't they?
1: We were just talking about the old brick pit that used to be the street racing capital of Sydney.
0: Yep, in Homebush.
1: And what was the name of the place where they hung out?
0: So Chubby's was the burger joint. Right. This is way before my time, but I remember my father telling me, because my dad... I was born in 76, so this probably would have been 1970, 69, 70, something like that. I remember my dad telling me that everybody with the cool cars would go to Chubby's, which was a burger joint,
1: yep,
0: somewhere around Auburn there, where there's a big super centre now, and then they'd buzz down Parramatta Road, like Jim's saying, yes, to I think what is Hill Road now, because the brick pit was down the end of that. But I remember my father saying it was basically like a car show every Saturday night.
1: I think there were a few... highly illegal drag racing places around Sydney. I think the back of Bankstown Airport might have been.
0: I think you might be right. Thanks for your call, Jim. Maureen is listening out in Broken Hill, awesome part of the world. Hello, Maureen.
2: Hi, good morning, guys. It's good afternoon to you.
0: That's okay. We know what you mean, Maureen.
2: My husband used to race at Kembla Grange late 60s, early 70s. Also raced at the Sydney Showground. He raced the first Volkswagen that was ever raced on the track.
1: Wow.
2: Dave Bassett. He was quite well known in the Wollongong area.
1: Wow. Okay.
0: Great memories, Maureen. Yeah, thank you for that. John's called in at a Lambie Heights. G'day, John.
3: Yeah, you there, Jim?
1: Yes, mate.
3: Well, there was a racetrack out at Mount Druitt, and I had a program of it. I kept it all these years, but I don't think I've tossed it out now. Mount Druitt.
0: That rings a bell too. I don't know whether it was an oval or whether it was a sealed touring car racing track, but it rings a bell.
1: Gee, Mount Druitt would have been the end of the world back
0: then. It would have. Can you imagine? Yeah. I saw someone wearing a T-shirt the other day, Jim. You'll appreciate this, and I've got to get my hands on one. It just had on the front, I climbed Mount Druitt.
1: Yeah.
0: I really need to get that T-shirt. Cherie has called in. Hello, Cherie.
5: Hi, gentlemen. My uncle used to race motorbikes here in Sydney, and I think it was Cole Carruthers who was the guy that was the announcer.
0: That name
5: rings
0: a bell.
5: And he used to say, "Here, ladies and gentlemen, here comes Bill Burchett from the USA."
1: That's right. There was a lot of rivalry between, and they used to have like test matches quite often between the English and us and the American
0: and they
1: midgets.
0: They kept doing that. I remember my childhood in the 80s and into the 90s, they used to do that at Parramatta. They'd say it was Australia versus the United States.
1: Yep.
0: And they'd bring the big name drivers out from the States. Glenn has set me straight. Thank you, Glenn, saying Big Chiefs was the burger place on Parramatta Road. Oh. So I said Chubby's. I didn't know it was Big Chiefs. I said Chubby's. There's a Chubby's there on Parramatta Road now, a bit further down Parramatta Road. Yep. But it was Big Chiefs, which was the one that we were talking about. And Daryl says there's a Speedway Region Gallery in Liverpool. Okay, I didn't know about that. Kevin said we used to call it Brickies, is what they called it.
1: Yes.
0: The movie FJ Holden features that Homebush scene. So that was there as well. Got a message here from Andrew saying, listening in on the app from Western Australia. Thank you, Andrew. Still some strong speedway over here. Bunbury is huge. We have some regional tracks like Margaret River. Going to the regional tracks is like going back in time. Beat up cars held together with duct tape. Families and mates in the pits working on the cars. They always say in the automotive segment that you only need duct tape and WD-40. If something won't stay together, you use duct tape. Right. If it won't come apart, you use WD-40, and that's all you need. He says public allowed in the pits at half time. Dim sims at the canteen, served by someone's grandma. The Margaret River track is pretty close to town and will surely be threatened by development, you would think, at some point, right?
1: Yeah, look, OH&S is going to get us all in the end, I think, with this kind of stuff. And, and the developers, of course.
0: Absolutely. But, yeah. Tom called in. You wanted to talk about the brick pit area. G'day, Tom.
17: Yeah, in the 70s, we used to race our A9Xs against the HAs.
0: Yes.
17: And that burger place at Auburn was actually called Big Chiefs.
0: Yes, so someone messaged in, Tom, to say that. So it was Big Chiefs. And is it near where the Supercentre is now? Was it down there?
17: Yeah, okay. Yeah, that's right. Harvey Norman's and all that there.
0: Yep, okay. And what we call the brick pit, sorry, Jim, call the brick pit, is that where Hill Road is, Tom?
17: That was where the abattoirs were, and it was a great big quarter mile, and people actually used to race for pink slips, like their regents, for their regents. They lost their car.
0: Oh, that's unbelievable.
1: I was just going to ask, did you have all the requisite permits?
0: Yeah, absolutely. OH&S forms all filled out. Yeah, signed off on. Tom, did you ever lose your car there, mate? Fess up.
17: I wasn't that armed.
0: I love it. Andrew says, thanks for your call, Tom. Andrew says, good afternoon, Trent. They used to race solo bikes at Brookvale Oval, and a friend's father has started a midget car down Willandra Road and also Ross Street, North Curl Curl. I think back in the day, you probably just drove them wherever you felt like driving them, right?
1: Probably, yeah. I remember Ray Revell. I think he was number five. But there are people who remember every number and every driver, and it was a bit like the wrestling. There were goodies and baddies, you know.
0: It's crazy, isn't it? We've got time for one more call. Julie's called in from Mildura. Hello, Julie.
6: Hello, how are you?
0: Good, thank you.
6: Just like to say, we've got a big following in Mildura with Speedway Racing, and we've got Philip Crump, who's well known.
0: That's a famous name, absolutely. Yes. There's a Crump that races internationally, isn't there, Julie?
6: Yes, I believe that's his son.
0: Okay, right, and Julie, thank you for your call. Jim, this is the other thing. A lot of it is still happening in the country, isn't
1: it? Yes, yeah.
0: Rather than close to the city.
1: And, of course, you know, big names, you know, Brabham, Bob Jane.
0: Yes.
1: They all drove midgets, you know. I think that's where a lot of, at least one world champion Formula One driver started.
0: Well, now after 2 weeks talking about speedways, we're about halfway down our list, so maybe we should keep talking about it next weekend.
1: I'm sure I'll find out a few more interesting facts and trivia. Oh, we didn't get the answer to the what was.
0: Oh, no one knew. You know what? I'll keep an eye out. If anybody knows what happened with the Streaker on December 28, 1975, what was interesting about Rocket Reg McCarthy? We'll just call him Rocket. Yeah. His name was Reg McCarthy. You listen in on your way home and we'll see if we get an answer.
1: Okay.
0: Jim Haynes, thank you, mate.
1: Take care.
0: There he is, the great Jim Haynes. I love this segment. We could do it for 2 hours. We run out of time. But if you want us to, we'll keep talking about speedways next week. It is almost 17. Just on 17 minutes to one. We'll take a break and be right back.
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8: The single vehicle crash on McGregor Street, Upper Mount Gravatt, has now been cleared. The Brisbane NAIDOC March, that's wrapped up. Also, things are returning to normal. Just down the road, though, George Street remains closed in both directions until tomorrow. Roadworks at Kelvin Grove kick off later today. They'll see Legacy Way Tunnel closed in both directions for maintenance works. That's through till tomorrow morning, and roadworks are underway at Corabi.

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9: That's right, Trent Nikolic with you for Luke Grant on a Sunday. It's time for you to ring in for the quiz, 131 873. Get on the line. We've got a fantastic prize to give away, double movie pass to the Odyssey at the Hayden Orpheum and a family pass to Taronga Zoo. So get on the line, 131 873, if you know the answer to our three quiz questions. And the great man, my mate Mark Levy, is on the line to tell us what's coming up after 1 o'clock. Hello, mate.
10: Hello, Trent. Hello to you and your listeners. Yes, we're out here at Accor Stadium today where we are throwing the world's biggest birthday party for Jai Arrow, who, as we know now, is battling motor neurone disease, and already a great crowd building. They're talking about a crowd in excess of potentially 25,000. They've got the world's biggest birthday cake as well. There's donations to MND Australia. We'll catch up with the CEO a little later in the show. Peter Volandis is going to stop by as well. And one thing I will say, Trent, I've been lucky enough to work in rugby league for 19 years now, and I don't think there's a sport in the world like rugby league that when somebody falls on tough times or is confronted with a challenge that we don't wrap our arms around them. So Jai Arrow is certainly feeling plenty of support, and Jai will be on the show in the first hour this afternoon to have a chat with us, because it's been a big week. He got married. It's his birthday today, and there's going to be a big crowd out here to lend their support to Jai Arrow as he battles MND.
9: You're absolutely right, Mark. And just before we get to the games today, just I want to get your thoughts on a couple of things. The West Tigers, another exercise in how not to manage media and information, I would have thought.
10: Yeah, I tend to agree with you. And look, Jerome Luai is... I understand why West Tigers fans would be disappointed.
9: 100%.
10: Because you know, you signed as the big gun. You signed as the man who's coming to the club to try and, you know, pick them up off the canvas, so to speak. And then, you know, I don't begrudge anyone earning money and setting themselves up for the future. But when you say you're coming to the West Tigers and you want to own it and you want to be the main man, and then, you know, in what, couple of years' time, you say, OK, well, I'm going to go and set myself and my family up in PNG with tax-free money. From a spectator's point of view and a supporter's point of view, it is destabilising, and we've seen that with their performances on the field. And, you know, I read some comments today from the CEO. He's a big fan of talking himself up, mind you, Mr. Millenkamp. But they've got some problems, and Benji's been re-signed for a fairly extended
9: 2030,
10: period.
9: 2030, yep.
10: He's under enormous pressure to turn things around.
9: And just quickly, before we get to the games, have we had an update on Stephen

0: Crichton? Because I was watching last night and that didn't look good when he went off on a stretcher.
1: No, he's okay. We'll get you an update today. I know Neil Breen's been doing some digging on it, but I was watching the footy last night, and once he was taken off on the Medicab into the sheds, I heard Jake Duke on Fox last night saying that he was up walking around. So that's good news. A lot of these things are done for a precautionary point of view, and we've got some of the best medical staff in the game. So he was in great hands last night, and Breen will bring us up to date after the news at 1 o'clock.
0: Now, the Rabbitohs and the Knights, you'll have score updates on that one.
1: Yeah, so we're out here, so we'll be able to watch it all unfold. We don't have the rights to call this game, but we're obviously out here to support Jai and the world's biggest birthday party. So, yeah, we'll update the scores and describe what's happening here between the Rabbitohs and the Knights. And then Harish, our man, has set up the mobile interactive studio. So we're going to call the Manly Cowboys game at 4 o'clock off the screen out here today. So we're going to be in two places at once. And then later on tonight, the Melbourne Storm and the Titans score updates on that one. So big afternoon of rugby league. We've got three games for you, and we'll call one of them, the middle game between Manly and the Cowboys.
0: Now, just before you go, I'll be listening tomorrow at 9 o'clock. I assume you'll be coming in off the long run, because just between you and me, after 8 days straight, I'm sick of the sound of my own voice, and your listeners are ready to have you back.
1: Well, firstly, I want to say well done to you, mate. You were fantastic.
0: Thank you, mate.
1: I try and sort of switch off when I'm away, but our listeners are great at giving us feedback. And everywhere I went, people stopped me and said, gee, Luke and Trent have done a great job.
0: Thank you, mate.
1: Thank you for looking after the show in my absence. And, yeah, mate, I went into work last night and caught up on a few stories that you've been covering over the last couple of weeks. And, yeah, I won't miss a few people at 9 o'clock tomorrow morning. So, yeah, tune in.
0: Excellent.
1: I've got a few things I can't wait to get off my chest, Trent.
0: Excellent, mate. I'll be listening. Love your work. Thank you, mate.
1: See you, legend.
0: There he is. That's Mark Levy, continuous call team on straight after us at 1 o'clock. It is time to go to the quiz where we hope we've got a winner. Colleen, how are you?
2: I'm really well, thank you.
0: I'm a little bit biased here, Colleen. My mum's name's Colleen, so whatever I have to do to get this prize to you, I'm going to try to get to you. You're not my mum, I have to say, because you don't live where my mum lives, but my mum's name is Colleen. So question one, today the NRL community is rallying together to throw the world's biggest birthday party. Who are they doing that for?
2: Oh, the lovely Jai Arrow.
0: Yep, that's it. Excellent. Question two. We spoke to a truly remarkable man earlier in the show, Simon Harvey. For what organisation has he raised thousands of dollars by walking across Australia?
2: That'd be the Kids Cancer Project.
0: Excellent. Two from two. And question three. We spoke about an important breakthrough that will help save the lives of koalas, one of our favourite national animals here in Australia. On the topic of our furry friends, what's the name of the famous Cadbury chocolate named after the koala?
2: The Caramello Koala.
0: Between you and me, Colleen, that is correct. And between you and me, I might have eaten one or two of those over the years as well. Stay on the line, Colleen. Thank you for calling. Thank you for your support. And you are in the running. You were in the running. Now you're going to actually win a double movie pass to the Odyssey at the Hayden Orpheum and a family pass to Taronga Zoo. That's Colleen up there in the Blue Mountains. Thank you, Colleen, and congratulations. They will be coming out to you. We're coming up to our last break of the show, basically, because after 1 o'clock, it's going to be the continuous call team. So we will take a break. And we'll be right back after that. But just quickly before we go, I had a message here from Mary that resonated with me. Buongiorno, Trent, she said, and I should say buongiorno a tutti, so good morning to everyone, or good afternoon, it should be now. Thank you so much for Nostalgia with Dean Martin. Love listening to songs from my Italian heritage. Reminds me so much of my younger days in Griffith. Isn't there a fantastic Italian community out there in Griffith? Absolutely sensational. Great part of Australia too, the Riverina. One of the best parts of not just New South Wales, but the country in general. Trent Nikolic with you for Luke Grant. It's almost 6 minutes to one. We'll take a break and then we'll be back to wrap it up before the continuous call team.
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0: Trent Nikolic with you for Luke Grant. Wrapping up the show here. A few minutes left to go. Russ, thank you for your support. Rob, thank you for your support. Mitch, thank you for listening in. Dave, of course, you're always there, mate. Thank you for listening in. To everybody who messages us, I say this every time I'm on air. I do read them all. I don't get to read them all out on air because we simply don't have time. But I do get to read them. And Mitch, you are right, sir. The streaker that we were talking about with Jim at the Speedway, he rode his bike out in the nude and he had nothing on except a helmet. That is true. I don't know if he was one of the guys on a bike, but he actually was out there with nothing on but a helmet. Mitch actually said maybe next week we could play another favourite Dean Martin song of his, Ain't That a Kick in the Head. A bit like Albo's Policies. Yeah. Yeah. You know what? That's a really good song too, actually. So we might play that next week. You seem to love the reminiscing. Terry messaged in earlier before to say, love the show. Thank you, mate. Who has the smoothest voice? Dino, Johnny Mathis, or Matt Munro? Ooh, Terry. Matt Munro sang that on Days Like These. That was, I still think, the greatest opening scene of any movie ever, which was The Italian Job, a Lamborghini Miura being driven up in the Swiss Alps, maybe on the Italian side of the Swiss Alps from memory, one of those incredible pass roads up over the mountains, and then the Miura gets shoveled over the edge of the cliff, and it's to the tune of On Days Like These, which I think was Matt Munro. But yeah, he's good. Matt Munro's good. I still think Dino's a little bit better than Matt Munro. But again, as I said before, and as I think it was Wayne said, we all have a difference of opinion, but we can all still get together and agree at the end. That is basically the end of the show for us. We're running up to the 1 o'clock news. The continuous call team will be on after that, as you know, with Mark Levy and the team. It's been an absolute privilege, as it always is, to be with you again this weekend. To my team, Dylan in here in the studio, Kitty, Camilla, thank you for all your hard work. Looking forward to hanging out with you again next weekend, because of course, next weekend and then the weekend after, I'll be filling in for Luke Grant again while he's on leave, and then he'll be back after that ready to go. Lynn, thank you for listening in. It's good fun. Most importantly, we have to cover a few serious issues, obviously, on the show, and some that we'd rather not cover, some of the ugly stuff that goes on. But more important than any of that is that we have fun while we're doing it. It's a privilege to be here with you. Thank you for your company. We love doing it. We'll be back again next week. Trent Nikolic for Luke Grant, 2GB, 4BC, 2CC. 1 o'clock news is next, and then it's the continuous call team.
16: Beenleigh, Bracken Ridge, Bowen Hills, Boondall, 4BC is Brisbane.
17: Good afternoon, I'm Jamel Wells. The federal government expects confronting evidence when Australia's top universities are questioned about anti-Semitism. Vice-chancellors from Sydney, Melbourne, Monash, ANU and the University of New South Wales will give evidence at the Royal Commission tomorrow. The peak body for Jewish students will also deliver a submission. Education Minister Jason Clare has told Sky it's important that the truth is exposed.
18: In particular from Jewish students about the abuse that they suffered, the intimidation and the harassment that they experienced at universities, and that's just not on.
17: A Queensland man has been charged after police found the body of a missing woman. Hugh Phillips reports.
19: 30-year-old Yana Armstrong vanished from her Toowoomba home on Tuesday, leaving behind her unlocked car and her four-month-old son. Her family had described her disappearance as completely out of character. Police uncovered human remains in dense bushland west of Brisbane overnight, which are believed to belong to the missing mother. Following the discovery, detectives raided a home in Harristown and arrested a 48-year-old man. He's been charged with murder and remains in custody to face court tomorrow. Police are appealing for information to help piece together Armstrong's final moments. Hugh Phillips reporting.
17: Several crime scenes are in place after a double stabbing at Austral in Sydney's southwest overnight. Two men in their 20s have been taken to hospital. They're in a stable condition. Australia's passengers forced to spend the night on the floor of Japan's Narita Airport are hoping for better news today. Brian Wilson reports.
20: The passengers travelled to Narita Airport north of Tokyo, but after 5 hours of rolling delays caused by a mechanical issue with the aircraft, they were finally told that their flight back to Australia was cancelled. With festivals in full swing, local hotels were all full. Passenger Angelica, who had travelled to the airport from Osaka, said they were left to fend for themselves.
21: They couldn't find any accommodation for us. In the end, they gave us sleeping bags and said find anywhere in the terminal.
20: It's understood the flight is now scheduled to leave Japan tonight our time, arriving into Melbourne early tomorrow morning. Brian Wilson reporting.
17: Australian divorce rates have fallen to their lowest level in half a century. There were 2.1 divorces per 1,000 Australians in 2024. That's the lowest rate since 1976. The data doesn't include couples separated due to cost of living and housing pressures. In finance, one Australian dollar buying around 69 US cents.
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17: At the FIFA World Cup, Argentina and Switzerland are 1-1 in their quarter final. The Rabbitohs face off against the Knights in round 19 of the NRL next hour before Manly does battle with the Cowboys. In the later game, the Storm takes on the Titans. Round 18 of the AFL wraps up this afternoon with the Bulldogs up against West Coast. Melbourne takes on Richmond while Brisbane are at home to the Essendon Bombers. In the NRLW, the Canberra Raiders have dominated in their first half of their game with the Warriors. The Raiders remain in front 24-6. And world number one Jannik Sinner will take on German Alexander Zverev in the Wimbledon final early tomorrow. Meantime, Linda Noskova has been crowned this year's Wimbledon women singles champion. That's the latest news and sport.
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4: The single vehicle crash on McGregor Street, Upper Mount Gravatt, has now been cleared. The Brisbane NAIDOC March, that's wrapped up. Also, things are returning to normal. Just down the road, though, George Street remains closed in both directions until tomorrow. Roadworks at Kelvin Grove kick off later today. They'll see Legacy Way Tunnel closed in both directions for maintenance works. That's through till tomorrow morning, and roadworks are underway at Caravi. Winifred Street is closed between Beenleigh Road and Rubicon Crescent. Ash Turner, 4BC.
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17: Partly cloudy as we head for a top of 24 degrees. Tomorrow, fine and sunny with a top of 23. Tuesday, fine and sunny, 24. Wednesday, mostly sunny with a top of 22. Thursday, showers and a top of 20 degrees. Friday, showers and 21 degrees, the top. On Moreton Bay, west to northwesterly winds turning southwesterly up to 15 knots and seas below a metre.
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33: Had...
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35: Panthers on the attack, standing wide as Cogger. He kicks back to the southeastern corner. Milky Jenkins comes up with the Stephen. Jenkins going for the line. He reaches out with the left mitt. He signals an arrow. He shoots an arrow. Robert Hood's arrow into the crowd. And Milky Jenkins scores a thoroughly deserved try.
32: With Mark Levy, Daryl Broman, Cooper Johns and Neil Breen.
30: You can't read the Gregories and drive.
36: No,
30: at the same time.
36: We used to be able to do it back in the day, mate.
37: Yeah, but
30: well,
37: you
30: that's
37: normally...
30: illegal.
36: No,
37: but I reckon with the Gregories, you'd normally have a co-pilot.
30: Yeah, oh, your missus. Yeah.
37: You do it together, two people. Yeah.
30: Women so
36: that's,
30: good at reading Gregories.
36: You know you're in trouble.
37: That's a recipe for disaster. Giving the Gregories to your wife.
30: No, don't worry. It's
37: no, it's a recipe for disaster. No, you make her drive and you do it.
36: Oh, that's a recipe for
37: disaster. Then you're crapping your pants the whole time.
32: Live sport and laughter right across your weekend.
37: Can I ask you an honest question here? Please. So Hannah gave us that bag of flakes and there's 12 mini flakes in it.
36: Yeah.
37: It's empty. Yeah. How many did you eat?
36: I got given one.
37: No, honestly,
30: you got two. You got one.
37: I got one.
30: He got two. He got two and you got two.
36: Yes.
30: So that's...
37: You had five.
30: I don't know.
37: It's just like... You ate five.
36: I mean, what has happened?
30: I thought I only had maximum three.
37: You've had five.
36: No.
32: The
0: continuous call team. 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
3: Bradman Best. Bradman, how are you going, mate?
5: Yeah, good, mate. Going well.
37: Braddy, I know the first night in camp, there was a 1996 reunion going on. Uncle Joey was in there, Andrew. I saw him the next day, actually. He was so wounded that I have never seen someone so hungover. Did they enjoy themselves? Did you guys get to sort of share a drink with that old 96 team and chew the fat with them?
5: Yeah, definitely got to enjoy, you know, a few beers with them all. And, you know, Joey was just talking about himself.
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6: Yes, good afternoon, ladies and gentlemen, and welcome along to Accor Stadium on what is a beautiful day in Sydney. Blue skies and sunshine, and the crowd is building for what you've just heard is the world's biggest birthday party for Jai Arrow, who will join us in the first hour of the program. It's Mark Levy here, filling in for the one on. Who will be back with you, I think, next week. He's over in Fiji, the one iron. So nice to be here with the boys and nice to be here to support Jai Arrow. And I was only saying to Trent Nikolic, my colleague, a little earlier, I don't think I've seen a game like rugby league wrap its arms around someone who has fallen on some tough times. We've done it over many, many years, and we're doing it again for Jai Arrow as he battles motor neurone disease. We'll learn more about the disease throughout the afternoon, and we'll obviously celebrate Jai's birthday. We've got the Wiggles performing at halftime. We've got somebody by the name of Kai performing for the crowd as well. They tell me he's an ARIA-nominated Zimbabwean-born, London-raised and now NAM-based singer-songwriter. Headline sold-out shows across major Australian cities, so we'll bring you some of that. And the great Bob McCarthy will ring the Rabbitohs legacy bell ahead of kickoff with the Rabbitohs taking on the Newcastle Knights. I will say, having a look around the ground and here in the broadcast box, if you go onto our social medias, we've put our birthday hats on, the red and green birthday hat with the white letters, Happy Birthday Jai, and there's a few people down in front of us wearing their birthday hats as well. But I will say this, Jeremy Monaghan and myself, Jeremy's the media manager for South Sydney. He and I have a similar shaped head. Birthday hats are not suited for big blokes like myself and Jeremy, but he has lost a lot of weight. Jez, he looks fantastic. If you'd like to help donate some money to Jai Arrow, you can do that via the Family of League website. So familyofleague.org.au, familyofleague.org.au. And I know Neil Breen has been speaking to the rugby league officials about the amount of money the fraternity has raised for Jai, and he'll bring us up to date with what's happening there, and more on that throughout the afternoon for you as well. Now, in the games last night, I can tell you that there were three games played. The Roosters game, gee, Mark Nwanganituazi is going to be such a loss to rugby league, and our loss is rugby union's gain. He was phenomenal last night, and of course, Daniel Tupou scored a hat-trick of tries in game number 300 as the Roosters beat the Eels 28-12. The Raiders, too good for the Bulldogs, 40 points to 16. We'll get an update on Stephen Crichton for you as well. And, well, Nicho Hynes, he scored two tries, kicked 11 from 11 as the Sharks thumped the Dolphins 66-0. Score updates on the Rabbitohs and the Knights here at Accor Stadium today. I'll call the game with Darryl and Cooper. The Sea Eagles and the Cowboys will do it off the screen here at Homebush, and then the Storm and the Titans. Score updates on that at 6:15 tonight. As always, we'd love to hear from you. The number to call, 131873. You can email us via the websites, and you can text us 0460 873 873. One man, ladies and gentlemen, who loves a party is the big man, Darryl Braman. Big D, a very good afternoon to you.
7: Levy, great to be here today. It is a fantastic day. Cooper, Brini, all our listeners, Jai Arrow's world's biggest birthday party. I hope he gets a fantastic crowd here. I actually read during the week they expected 30, then I read today they're expecting 20. I'm hoping they get 30. Yeah. I think they will. There's a little while to go till the game kicks off, obviously, and, you know, there's probably 4,000 or 5,000 people here already, and they're filling up quickly. I think they'll have a good crowd, and I hope they do because he deserves it. It's a great idea. I'm not sure if the NRL came up with this idea, I think, and it's going to be a great day. So
6: I've got some breaking news for you too, Darryl.
7: Yes?
6: There's a 120-kilo birthday cake to mark the milestone.
7: What, that's 100, big, is that big news?
6: 120 kilo birthday cake.
37: That's not going to be enough for Daryl.
7: I won't be eating it all because I've lost a lot of taste, but I'll have a crack if there's some left over. You know how they might have to wheel me out there because I'm about a bit heavier than that, so they could wheel the cake out as well, I should imagine. I'd probably be on the back of one of those little golf carts.
6: You know what? There's a missed opportunity here. You could have jumped out of the cake.
7: I couldn't have fit in. But I would have ruined it if I did that. But look, you know what? It is such a great occasion today. We're all aware of what he's going through, and it's so tough for him. I feel for him. He's had a big week. It's his birthday today. I understand today is his birthday, and he got married a week ago, or nearly a week ago. It's just a beautiful story, and he you know what? He amazes me because he's got so much energy. He's done so much stuff. He's everywhere, and he's coming in to see us a little bit later. So, yeah. I hope he's okay. I mean, it's just bloody hard. It's awful to see, and I hope he can get through it as best he can.
6: Well, we'll have a look at the games in depth a little later, boys. Cooper, as I say, good afternoon to you. The other thing that's been terrific to see is all the players, not only in the NRL. I've seen videos of junior league players. I've seen AFL players doing the bow and arrow post goal, post try celebration in support of Jai. It's fantastic, isn't it, mate?
37: Oh well, even last night in the Rugby Union World Cup game against France and the Wallabies, the France 5-8 scored a try and did it. So it really is. It's gone international now. It's good to see. Like, there's always a natural competition between, AFL, rugby union, NRL, but it's good to see. I think this is a thing that's really unified just sport in general. To see the AFL players in Melbourne doing it, and then you see international rugby union players doing it, it just shows that it's so much bigger than a game. And it, to see other athletes getting around Jai, I mean, I can only imagine how it makes Jai feel. But Levy, it is really good to have you in here today, to filling in for the one iron.
7: On what basis?
37: Well, I just think it's just a great opportunity for you,
1: it's
37: Levy.
1: It's a career highlight.
37: I just think, when young players come in during State of Origin period and they take, an established first grader's jersey, it's they don't own that jersey. And One Iron doesn't own this spot, mate. This is an opportunity for you to potentially take over Sundays as well, because you have everything else.
6: Are you off your probation period yet?
7: Did I notice you doing
6: it? No, hang on. Hang on. Are you off your probation period yet?
37: Levy, just...
1: He would be, because it's past 3 months.
6: No, don't call me Levy. People that I like call me Levy. You just call me Mark, okay?
37: Sorry, Mark. Mate, I actually haven't even signed anything, so I don't even think there was a probation period to begin.
6: Are you getting paid?
37: Yeah,
7: you get paid per show.
6: Well, given your performances over the last 19 weeks, I don't think you should be.
37: Hopefully they kept their seats.
6: We're stirring one on. We still love you.
7: You think he'd be listening over in Fiji or wherever he's gone?
6: Daryl, you look like you've got a CPAP machine.
7: You know where he's gone? He's gone to the No Frills joint in Fiji. One of those ones you stop at around the... those little hotels around the joint?
6: Can I just tell listeners, you've got the Jai Arrow birthday hat on, yeah, and the string, you've got it curled up underneath your nostrils.
7: I'm used to it.
1: Because of the CPAP machine.
6: Cooper, I'm looking forward to spending some quality time with you today, mate. And just a shout out to the security guards who Cooper's shop did their job at about 3 o'clock this morning when he was leaving a well-known establishment on the Northern Beach.
37: Well, the Collaroy, my local pub, and all the blokes listening will know.
7: Well, what's that establishment? Was that I didn't know they had those sort of places over there.
37: No. Not that one, Daryl. Not the one that you frequently visit.
6: prostate.
7: No point, waste of money.
37: But my local pub's closed for renovations for 6 months. 6 months.
7: Really?
37: Nothing's more heartbreaking than I have to go try to find a... It's like a breakup. Mm. It's like leave and then, I don't know what I'm going to do. It's like I have to go on dates with other pubs, see if we sort of gel.
7: Shouldn't worry, you're used to doing that in real life.
6: Let me quickly welcome in Neil Breen. Breeny, good afternoon to you, sir.
1: Levy, it's so good to be back on with you on a Sunday afternoon. Cooper, Big Mum, what a beautiful day to be here. You mentioned before about the Jai Arrow fundraising. Obviously, people will raise money for the overall disease and everything. This is about raising money for Jai and his family because he needs it. He's got to fight this. It's medical treatment. He's lost his wage, and it's hard for a young father to lose their wage, and his child's going to grow up and all of these things. So far, the money's $1 million. So the NRL said it just ticked over $1 million. And we haven't even started today's birthday party. Obviously, it's been going for a week or two and trickling along. And I reckon that's a fantastic result. I reckon they'll double it, won't they?
6: 100%.
1: And I also saw in the paper today, wasn't this a great gesture? We'll ask him about it when he comes on the show, that McDonald's is a big sponsor of the football, the FIFA World Cup.
6: And ours.
1: Yeah, and ours, of course. And they're taking Jai Arrow, his wife, his kid and his mum, to New York or New Jersey next weekend for the World Cup final. Beautiful. Isn't that amazing?
6: That's beautiful. I said it earlier, I love rugby league. We all love rugby league. But when someone falls on tough times, and we've seen it in the past, and a shout-out to the family of Lee, they do an unbelievable job.
1: Mm.
6: We collectively as a game wrap our arms around people, and that's exactly what we're doing here and we'll continue to do into the future for Jai Arrow. We'll take a break. Other side of this, Jai's going to join us for a quick chat. If you'd like to make a donation, you can do that via the Family of League website. Simply go to familyofleague.org.au, familyofleague.org.au, and Bob McCarthy to ring the Rabbitohs legacy bell ahead of kickoff today here at a course day. Stadium where we are hosting the world's biggest birthday party for Jai Arrow. A break, back with more.
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6: Welcome back, Continuous Call Team. Crowd building here at a Coors Stadium on what is a picture-perfect day. And we've still got about 40 minutes until kickoff. And a shout-out again to the Rabbitohs. What they're doing today with the world's biggest birthday party is phenomenal. And, look, they've made it affordable for people to come along as well. With an adult, you get two kids in for free. So come along and watch the footy and you can support Jai Arrow and his beautiful family. And Jai, his darling wife now, Marina, they're up here in the box with us. Jai, happy birthday, great man.
9: No, thank you. Yeah, I'm very happy to be here and celebrating with everyone here. And, yeah. Sydney finally turned on the good weather.
6: Mate, I want to applaud you for the way in which you're handling this. I speak on the 2GB morning show about MND. I've interviewed Professor Dominic Rowe, and, mate, it's a bastard of a disease.
9: Yeah.
6: There's no doubt about that. And I hear from people who are battling the same disease that you are at the moment, and they're just so grateful that it's now getting the notoriety that it deserves, because we've got to find a cure for it. And what you're doing, raising awareness, raising money, it's really, really important, mate. So well done.
9: No, thank you. And look, that's what we do, is to raise awareness and essentially find a cure to be the bastard. So look, the cards I've been dealt with, you know, it's not ideal, but I'm not going to sit at home and moan about it and, you know, anything like that. I have too much to live for, and I'll continue to fight for as long as I can.
6: Good on you, mate. Well, the game's right behind you. You know that. Everybody's right behind you. Can we say hello to Mrs. Arrow? How does that sound? Hello. How are you?
10: Good. How are are you?
6: Very well. And this is the beautiful little...
10: Little Arrow.
6: Little... She is gorgeous. Hey, Joe, I'm glad she looks like Mum.
9: Yeah, so am I. And mind you, she made me marry as well, dragged me down to my place.
6: But, Barina...
9: By the hair.
6: You have seen the outpouring of support for Jai. You got the little one on your lap. He's a pretty remarkable bloke. And when he proposed to you, it was obviously a very, very easy answer, yes.
10: Yeah.
6: You must be blown away, one, by the support, but how your husband here is handling the whole thing.
10: Yeah, it makes it easier on our family, the positivity that he wakes up with every single day, which is so hard for anyone going through any sort of health journey like this. It's hard to sort of keep that mindset positive every day, but he does that, and he does that really well, and it reflects on me, reflects on Isla, and we just try to live every day the best that we can. So
11: can I ask you guys, because we know how bad MND is, and there's been so like the brother, family friend of mine, brother of Matt Nable, he suffered from MND and sadly passed away. But a lot of people, when they have this diagnosis, they probably go into their shell and they try to, you know, avoid seeing people and whatnot. But I've got to commend you guys, like what you're doing, being out in the limelight, like doing interviews, the promotion that it's getting and the awareness that MND is getting, the money that you guys are raising for it, like, was that ever a possibility? Was there ever an initial thought for you that you wanted to separate yourself from society a little bit?
9: Nah, not at all. I knew, you know, essentially in January, I was training to play. And then when it came in January, I started to notice and where it was heading. I went like, we know what, I may as well raise awareness with, you know, MD. And when it all come out, I went, I'm not going to hide from it. I'm not embarrassed about it. I can't control it. I may as well want to do. Most people can't. And spread the word. And spreading the word with MD now, I think it's like the whole nation has come together and essentially getting closer to finding a cure.
7: But it's amazing how much it's filtered, probably more than just throughout Australia, with all the sporting, you know, stuff that's going on. Because I've seen so many of the AFL boys do it. I think Cooper said there was a... Did you say one of the Wallabies do the French one?
11: The
7: French guys
11: France
7: did
11: life.
7: The arrow.
11: Yeah, yeah.
7: You know, the bow and arrow thing. Yeah. Yesterday. So, you're going worldwide with this. And I'm sure you're going to fight it all the way. I mean, I imagine you're getting treatment. Do you have to go overseas for treatment at any stage, or have you done that?
9: I have, I went to Spain. And did a bit of, you know, it was more to mentally prepare myself and come back. Now I'm on the IV drip, 10 days on, 10 days off at home. And there are things that I'm looking at the moment. It being so kind of fresh, trying to get into those places are pretty hard. So I am in the process of trying to get in there, whether it's overseas, whether it's in Australia. It doesn't matter. I'll do it. Brittany can maybe tell you about one in Melbourne that we are exploring at the moment.
10: Yeah, really? It's incredible how much technology and healthcare there is available in Australia. Australia has such great resources for patients that have MND, which I had no idea about.
7: Yeah.
10: And there's a facility in Melbourne that does neuromodulation. So they just brought forward a TPS machine, which, again, I'm learning all these terms myself.
7: Yeah, of course,
10: got no idea. I didn't even know what MND was in January. I had to learn all this stuff. But, so we're exploring therapies like that were previously only available in countries like Cyprus and stuff.
7: Do you know how many people suffering from MND in Australia? Have they given you a number at all?
10: 3 to 4 people a day get diagnosed with MND, which I was very shocked about. Yeah.
6: Barina, obviously there's a lot of people asking how Jai's going at the moment. How are you going?
10: Yeah, every day is very different. Every day is very different. Some days are a bit better than others, but I'm living day by day at the moment.
6: Yeah.
10: Yeah.
37: Well, one thing I wanted to ask is... Everyone's raising money, generously giving money. I think the NRL gave us a figure before of $1 million. Baron, I want to ask, what do you need? Tell us, tell the listeners, what does your family need from us? Because we can't do anything but help.
10: Yeah. I think, for example, this facility that I mentioned in Melbourne, it's just about 25 grand for one round of treatment for patients with MND. They send you home with the neuromodulation device that you have to do twice a day. Then there's also drugs that are available. They're called nanocrystallized gold in Salt Lake in the US. That's not covered under Australian health insurance.
6: How much are they?
10: Oh, I wouldn't know just yet, but that's also stuff that we're exploring. Like, we're exploring everything that would be out of pocket for us.
9: So I can be walking around without gold in me. No, nice and expensive for him, man.
10: Obviously, we want him to be here for as long as possible. So our goal is to try everything that we can and, you know, use those resources towards our towards Jai's health,
6: You guys are a remarkable family. We're so proud of you. We're all with you. And there's going to be a lot of love for you downstairs. So we don't want to take up any more of your time. Thanks for coming in. You need anything from us, you just give us a ring and let us know.
10: Thank you.
6: And she is gorgeous.
7: Yeah.
6: Absolutely gorgeous. Look, you know what, Daryl? I never thought there was so much taste out of her NRL media accreditation.
7: No, she
6: she's loving it.
7: She's got her own accreditation. How big is that?
6: Good on you guys. So good to see you.
10: Thank you.
6: Happy birthday, Jai. Well done, mate.
7: Good on you, mate.
6: We'll take a break and come back with more from a Core Stadium.
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6: Welcome back, Continuous Call team. Mark Levy, Cooper Johns, Daryl Broman and Neil Breen. I think we've all just sort of stopped and just thought about life in general. It puts everything into perspective, gents. And, you know, Jai sat in between Cooper and myself, and Barina, his wife, sat next to Jai, and their little girl was on Barina's lap. She got down on the floor and she just kept looking at me and she kept smiling.
37: I know. It's terrible.
6: It's awful.
37: But that's why I wanted to say to them, what do you need?
6: Yeah.
37: You know, because we can't give them anything other than charity.
6: Mm.
37: You know, what else can we do except be nice to them?
6: Yeah.
37: And they, you know, and you
1: people might say, look, well, he earned money when he played footy and that. He ain't earning any more money. That's it. He's got no income coming in again. And all we can give him is our charity. And that little girl needs a life too. And it's not going to, you know.
7: It's true, mate.
1: It's not going to have a father.
7: Mate, all you can give him is money.
1: It's the only thing you can give
7: him. It is. And you know, your support and your love and all that stuff. But at the end of the day, they need the money.
1: Yeah.
7: You know.
1: And they need lots of it.
7: Absolutely.
6: I remember when he conducted his first interview with Danica Mason on Channel 9. I just remember sitting on the lounge. I couldn't stop crying.
1: I know. Well, I think and I wanted to say this to him, but I didn't want him to get self-conscious. The thing that's shocked society is, okay, the story came out that he had MND and it was released by the Rabbitohs and all the news websites, 2GB, Channel 9. Everyone carried it pretty much simultaneously at the same time. And Jai, through his friendship with Liam Knight, and they're obviously, you know, and Liam's the partner of Danica Mason, and they were, she did the interview with him because of that connection. Mm. And it was when we saw him on the news that night, when your day ended and you were busy and you were this, and you sat down, you saw him on the news and you heard him speak, it hit you like a ton of bricks.
6: Yeah.
11: Yeah.
6: Well, the girl I used to live with, Christy, her father had MND and sadly died, and I watched him deteriorate to a point where he couldn't communicate. And that's the thing, isn't it, Breenie? How quickly it seems he's deteriorating with the condition.
1: Yeah, I know, but his brain's there.
6: That's
1: his
6: the thing, there. And he's still got his sense of humour.
1: And Cooper, you were saying that MND can attack a body in a different way.
11: Yeah, yeah.
1: And Neil Danaher, I think the MND started lower in his body, and it's just tough.
11: It's one of the worst diseases that and you sit there and speak to her. I saw Jai last year and we were having a beer at the pub, and then to see, this is the first time I've seen him since he's been diagnosed, and to see how quickly it deteriorates at it. Like my great grandmother had it, June, like the grandma of Joey and Dad, obviously. And I knew she passed away from it, but I was too young to actually remember a lot of the stuff from then when she passed away, and they never speak about it. But that's why I asked him, like, what he's doing, like doing the interviews, coming on here, putting himself in the limelight. A lot of people with MND, because of how crippling the symptoms are, they're a bit ashamed and they probably don't want to get in the limelight because they don't want to show people how debilitating it is. But Jai's doing,
1: he said I'm not ashamed of it because I can't help it.
11: Yeah,
1: and I thought that was an amazing attitude. I can't say I'd be the same.
6: What an extraordinary woman his wife is.
1: Oh, yeah, isn't she tough?
6: Unbelievable.
11: Yeah.
6: So I just want to read out a fair bit of this feedback coming through. Boys, Josh, South Sydney till I die. Jai Arrow's story is so sad it brings me to tears every time. Boys, sitting here absolutely bawling my eyes out for Jai and his family. His and his family's positivity is absolutely amazing. I wish him nothing but the best for his battle against this bastard of a disease. Love the show, boys, from Nathan. Dear Mark and team, what a beautiful interview with Jai and his family. Unbelievable strength and determination he has. It puts everything in perspective. I hope today's birthday party for Jai is a complete success. I wish him and his family all the best. Love the show and all that you do from Simone. Happy birthday, Jai, and all the best to you and your family. Sitting here listening with tears in my eyes. Everyone, give your family an extra big hug today from Shane at Budrum. Happy birthday and huge love and appreciation to Jai from Tracy in Botany. Jai Arrow, he was a fighter on the field. I wish him the best. His parents involved in this fight as well. There's a few people he's saying, is there a GoFundMe page? No, there's not. Well, there might be, but the official place to do it is familyofleague.org.au. 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
6: Welcome back, Continuous Call team, here at Accor Stadium as we host the world's biggest birthday party for Jai Arrow, and the crowd's building. We've got about 20 minutes until kickoff. The Knights are out there warming up at the moment. Jai's being interviewed by Fox over on that far side of the field. He's been a bit emotional in this interview for obvious reasons, and I'm sure he's getting plenty of love and support over the fence as well. On the game itself, boys, the Rabbitohs will have a spring in their step, obviously, with what's going on today. Do they beat the Knights? Who are you tipping in this one, big man?
7: Look, I don't know who I tipped on our tipping comp, but on the day, I'm tipping South. So I think they might lift today. I got a feeling they will. You know, you got a couple of the Knights backing up after State of Origin, and the Bunnies pretty much, well, outside of Latrell, pretty much at full strength, I think. So I think the Bunnies can win today.
11: I think the loss of Cody Walker is huge for them after the sort of brain outburst last week when he kicked Jack Cogger's shin. I was thinking the Knights up until now, getting here with the atmosphere, I get the feeling that if there's ever a team to lift, even despite not having Latrell and Cody Walker, I think they're going to really play really well for Jai today. I've actually changed my tip to South.
6: Who'd you tip, Breeny?
1: I tipped the Newcastle Knights. And I regret it because I feel as though, like, that's a pretty dud effort on Jai Arrow. You know what I mean? Mm. But I think the Newcastle Knights are a better team. I haven't trusted South Sydney all year. I tell you what, I know we haven't talked footy today.
7: Please don't. What are you doing?
1: Season 2026 is an endlessly fascinating year. No, honestly, the teams that have done well, like the Bulldogs, like the Dolphins losing 66-0. The Bulldogs are terrible. Terrible. The West Tigers have fallen in a hole. They're as bad as they've ever been after that 5-win and 2-loss start. What a season.
6: Well, while you're mentioning football, I've got a bone to pick with you.
1: No, I
6: know we're all a bit flat after having a chat to Jai, given what he's going through.
7: What are you picking on Breeny for?
6: I'm gonna give us a lift.
1: He's had a thing.
6: No. Where? See, I loved working with you on Sundays. And, you know, I thought when we signed the sports editor of the Sydney Morning Herald and the Age down, I thought, you know, this bloke's going to bring breaking news to the table.
7: Didn't you realise it was Breeny?
6: Breeny's breaking news has become, dare I say it,
7: boring!
6: No, rehashed! I was in the car recently. One Iron's filled up the big Breeny's breaking news.
7: What happened?
6: Breeny came on and gave the charge sheet and the injuries.
7: Is that all?
1: Well, hang on. In my defence...
7: Boring.
1: That was the day where we exclusively broke the news that Latrell Mitchell was out of Origin, and we had to do it at 1:07 when the show started.
6: I knew about it at 9 o'clock.
1: It left me with nothing at 2:07.
6: Well, dare I say, Brendan, you've got nothing.
1: Have you got anything today? I've got a couple of things today, and I'm not going to give them now. I'm saving them for 2:07.
11: Oh, wow. Well, Triple M's going to break it then, mate.
1: Well, only if they have the same source as I do.
11: Oh, well, they wouldn't. Because
6: what do you mean? You're in Triple M's box getting your news.
1: No, we've got the same source, the Daily Telegraph website.
6: You know what? I'm going to put you on the spot. Yeah. Mr. G, back in the studio.
7: Yeah.
6: Please hit Breeny's breaking news. Let's put the great man under pressure. Here we go.
32: On the Continuous Call team, this major breaking news just in. This barely qualifies as news. Breeny's breaking news.
6: Righto, Jabba Jaws, what do you got?
1: Rightio, well, I can tell you that the scans for Crichton, Stephen Crichton, will be tomorrow. Now, the club is saying...
6: Boring!
1: This is good. Bye-bye. They're saying that they're positive.

0: Terrell May. Like they bolted their roster around Jerome Luai, and he brings great players with him. Before we go to a break, can I make a huge statement?
1: Please make a huge statement.
0: Because they're saying Parramatta. What about this? Jerome Luai for 1 year, back to Penrith Panthers. Breaking.
2: You got mail?
0: Break.
2: I don't mind it.
3: Hang on. You got mail?
0: No.
3: Just Cooper's breaking news?
0: Yeah, it's just...
1: Why don't we send him up to Newcastle? He'd be good up there.
0: Well, they've got Fletcher Sharp, Caelan Ponga and Dylan Brown.
3: Dare I ask?
1: No, they haven't got Luai.
3: Your family's got an investment in the Titans. What about the Gold Coast?
1: It's Harry's.
0: Why don't we leave the listeners on that high?
3: We'll take a break and come back with more of Breedy's breaking news that's been hijacked by Cooper. Break back with more.
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3: 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Just a FIFA World Cup update. Big H, Breeny's son, Big H, has been keeping us across the FIFA World Cup. Argentina through to the semi-finals after beating Switzerland 3-1 in extra time. They'll play England on Thursday morning after France and Spain go head-to-head on Wednesday. So we're getting down towards the business end of the FIFA World Cup. And there's a few people here rapping deluxe, Mike Pearsall. And I was in the car for a bit yesterday and heard him hosting the show yesterday. He was brilliant. One of our listeners here, Mitch, says, boys, my man Mike Pearsall was very, very good yesterday. I think the one eye might need to start looking over his shoulder. Didn't stuff up one advertisement all afternoon. He's a star, Mike. Also, surely Parra couldn't sign another bloke on a one-year deal. Didn't work this year. Won't work with Jerome. It's a horrible deal.
0: It's a good point.
3: What's your boy's thoughts? Great to hear PTL on a Sunday from Mitch in Bathurst. Oh, this is that part-time leaving thing.
1: Jesus, a lot of blokes jumped on board that.
0: Part-time leave.
3: You know, I've been one of Mike's biggest supporters. Even he's been ripping in.
1: Yeah, he has.
3: He was very good yesterday.
1: He's starting to get a bit cocky too, I think, Mike.
0: Is he coming for the king?
3: Who's the king?
0: You are, aren't you?
3: I'll drop off.
0: That's king, what you just said in the ad break.
3: Oh, turn it up.
1: He's got crusty in his sights originally.
0: Oh, really?
3: Chris Warren.
1: Small fish, he just said. Small steps.
3: Yeah, you know, Chris Warren's like his old man Rabs, right?
1: So, when I
3: first started calling the footy with Chris, I was, believe it or not, the expert commentator. He was play-by-play. We turn up to a core stadium here, right? So beautiful box right on halfway. He's like rabbits. He turns and goes, look at these windows. They're dirty. I can't call under these conditions. What's wrong with these headsets? Oh, they're too slimy. He's a full-blown weirdo. Yeah. He is.
0: Well, Rabbit Senior
9: is the biggest hypochondriac I've ever met in my life. Like, he's unbelievable.
1: Mate, I think you can encapsulate this. Let's bring the whole family into it. You know, Mark?
9: Oh, yeah. We are selling.
3: Meat pie try. Hey, just on the back of Mitch's text as I spit all over the screen.
1: Good
3: here.
1: Work, Mitch.
3: What's this about? Do you get stuck into One Iron for his live reads, do you?
1: Yeah, he's hopeless. Mate, even his live reads that are pre-recorded, he can't do them.
3: Mate, he's new to it. You've got to cut him some slack.
1: How's he new to it, mate? How long have you been in the radio?
9: Have you heard him do Deep Heat?
3: No.
1: Oh, yeah, he says this. And if you'd like to get the best rub in the business, go to Deep Heat. He doesn't say
3: Deep Heat.
9: Yeah, but then he does it. He goes, Deep Heat. His voice wobbles.
3: Yeah. Righto, how go, low can you go?
9: Deep Heat.
3: Deeper?
1: That's good.
9: Deep Heat.
1: Deep
0: Heat. You've been doing it. You've been
1: you
0: doing
1: know what I love,
0: years.
1: Though, and I hate to say it because I don't think it's a competitor of Deep Heat.
0: Hang on.
1: Vicks.
3: Oh, what's in Vicks?
1: How good is Vicks?
3: It's the best.
1: It's do you rub it on your chest?
0: I do. Yeah, I rub it everywhere.
3: I put it on the soles of my feet.
1: You rub it on the, you know, where?
0: Yeah.
1: Vicks. You can even eat them now.
0: Pre-game, that's what we used to put Vicks in a boiling, like when you see people on the TV go up and they put their head under a towel, it's boiling water and Vicks. It's the greatest smell known to mankind.
3: Well, I've got to get to a break, but boys, I'm going to put you to the test in the next hour. Yeah. I'm going to give you all a live read. And you've got to read it to 45 seconds. We'll see how you go.
1: If that's going to be a problem.
3: Break, back with more.
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3: Yeah, Bob McCarthy has just rung the legacy bell here for the Rabbitohs, and there he goes again as they make their way out, the Bunnies and the Newcastle Knights. 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We don't have the rights to call it. We'll be calling the Manly Cowboys game. We'll do it from a core stadium from our mobile interactive studio, but we'll let you know what happens in this game as we host the world's biggest birthday party for Jai Arrow.
8: Beenleigh, Bracken Ridge, Bowen Hills, Boondall. 4BC is Brisbane. BC News.
13: Good afternoon, I'm Jamel Wills. Five of Australia's top universities will be questioned about on-campus anti-Semitism. Toby Goff reports.
14: Vice-chancellors from the University of Sydney, Melbourne, Monash, the ANU and UNSW will all take to the stand at the Royal Commission into Anti-Semitism and Social Cohesion. The inquiry is now turning its focus to higher education. Jewish students and academics are also set to deliver first-hand accounts of being harassed, spat at and verbally abused, with some even resorting to hiding their own faith. The peak body for Jewish students claims university leaders consistently took the path of least resistance. It'll present an 8-year record of alleged institutional failures, demanding a national register to track all future hate speech incidents. Toby Goff reporting.
13: A prolonged Middle East conflict is raising concern about another rise in fuel prices once the excise discount expires in August. Sources in Washington say a peace deal is increasingly unlikely due to Iran reportedly rebuilding its nuclear capabilities. NRMA spokesperson Peter Corey has told Nine it's unlikely petrol prices will rise the way they did at the start of the war.
15: Last week, with everything blowing up again, it went up $6 a barrel. So that's not a huge amount. The wholesale prices are holding. The biggest increase of prices in Australia has been when the government reintroduced the excise. That's the biggest jump in the last 2 or 3 months.
13: One Nation MP Barnaby Joyce is calling for an overhaul of the Reserve Bank. Mr Joyce says the RBA should have the power to pressure governments to cut spending and red tape. He says One Nation would review the RBA and enforce a stricter inflation target. Six teenagers have been charged after a chase on a major freeway near Dandenong in Melbourne. Kiara Parker reports.
16: Police allege the teens were involved in 3 robberies yesterday, one involving threats made with a machete. The vehicle they were in was stolen from Hawthorne. Police pursued the car through several suburbs before boxing it in on the Monash Freeway. Shocked onlookers captured the arrest. Vision from passing motorists shows officers smashing the windows to get in. OC spray was used to detain the teens. One was already on bail. The males aged between 13 and 18 have now been charged with a string of offences. 3 of them have been bailed, the 3 others to face a children's court at a later date. Kiara Parker, Melbourne.
13: 44 New South Wales drivers have been caught without a valid licence during a 5-day police crackdown, and a 24-year-old man's been charged with stealing cars at Logan in Queensland. Police say he threatened the drivers with a knife. In finance, one Australian dollar's buying around 69 US cents.
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13: Argentina's through to the FIFA World Cup semi-finals, defeating Switzerland 3-1. A short time ago in this afternoon's AFL, the Bulldogs had a 27-24 second quarter lead over West Coast. Later, Melbourne is up against Richmond, while Brisbane is at home to the Essendon Bombers. This afternoon's NRL clash between the Rabbitohs and the Newcastle Knights is just getting underway. Later this afternoon, Manly does battle with the Cowboys and Melbourne takes on the Titans. World number one Jannik Sinner will take on Germany's Alexander Zverev in the Wimbledon final early tomorrow. Just repeating, 5 of Australia's top universities will be questioned about on-campus anti-Semitism at the Royal Commission. That's news and sport.
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13: Partly cloudy as we head for a top of 24 degrees. Tomorrow, fine and sunny with a top of 23. Tuesday, fine and sunny, 24. Wednesday, mostly sunny with a top of 22. Thursday, showers and a top of 20 degrees. Friday, showers and 21 degrees. The top. On Moreton Bay, west to northwesterly winds turning southwesterly up to 15 knots and seas below a metre.

0: flight was Peter Basaltis. New South Wales Origin team, including the victorious coach Laurie Daly, were in rows 33, 34, 35, 36. Billy Slater, I put it to you that Peter Basaltis is getting too big for his boots. What do you think?
1: I agree.
2: Queenslanders, I'll have to pull him back a peg or two, maybe. I didn't have any say in the host of the podcast. So I'll definitely put that out there. But I'll have a chat to Salty for you, Leafy. I didn't know it made you that upset, mate.
0: Oh, mate, the Danny DeVito of rugby league, the hairiest man to ever come
3: Hang on,
0: too big for his
3: hang
0: boots.
3: Hang on, Billy, did he just ask you a really sincere, thoughtful question about personal attacks in the game?
0: No, yeah, stop it.
3: No, you just, that was terrible.
0: Now it's Salty. Mate, you know what? Salty is just a big suck. Around Origin time, Billy, oh, JT, oh, Cameron. No, he's just, Peter, stop. Anyway, that's enough.
3: Can Billy say something?
0: Billy, anything?
1: Billy, what have you got to say about this?
2: I've got no comment.
0: See you, great man. We'll see you on the telly.
2: Thanks, boys.
1: Does Salty listen to this great show?
0: Let's ring him. Find out where Salty is. I want an explanation. We'll take
3: it. How was he in row two?
0: Mate, you know why?
1: Because they thought it was a kid.
4: Yeah.
1: Got a kid's fair and they threw him up there. They said, they actually sold two tickets to that seat because I didn't think you'd take any space up.
0: The other issue I've got with Salty, so I was sitting sort of, I was like I was in an exit row being a bigger guy. Yeah. But I could see Salty's head, right? You know when you see the players down in the sheds and they've got the massive big headphones on?
4: Yeah.
1: Did he have headphones on?
0: Salty had the biggest set of headphones I've ever seen in my life.
4: What was he calling the game?
0: Maybe.
1: No, I was listening to his replay.
0: Listening back to his calls.
3: Is he one of those guys who...
0: Great comment there, Salty. Yes, thanks, Salty.
3: He went one like of those this guys who walks...
1: Good one, Peter.
3: But is he one of those guys who walks through the airport all cool with the big headphones around
1: collar
3: his
1: up.
3: Neck?
1: Yeah. Collar
0: yeah.
1: up.
0: Yeah, but he had the Nines Wide World of Sports shirt on.
1: Yeah,
3: brand.
0: He had, writing on the back, I'm Peter Basaltis, ask me how good I am, all that sort of stuff.
1: He's now wearing thick gold chains.
0: Yeah, no, he just does that anyway.
1: Oh, does he?
0: Yeah. The big airy chains.
1: How did they get down past his hair?
0: we'll take a break, be back with more. 14-6, South Sydney leading Newcastle, 90 seconds left, first half.
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6: Yeah, I'll be right back.
5: Number 43. You Macca's run. Ba-da-ba-ba-ba. 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
16: Well, hello, Mark, my former friend.
0: Go, Peter. Are you getting too big for your boots?
16: Even the great Roger Lindemann is just.

0: said, am I okay because I've been copying it? He just sent me a text.
1: Well, I'd like to know how it feels sitting in row two of a Qantas flight on the way from Brisbane to Sydney.
2: Let Roger know you were flying with Qantas, by the way.
0: Well, he doesn't work for the other mob anymore.
2: No, I still get
0: you. You were as well. You're on the same flight, Darryl, don't forget.
2: Yeah, but that's different. Hey,
1: let's get back to the issues here, Preston.
2: Yeah, but I was down the back 35B.
1: Row 2, what's going on? New South Wales team, rows 31, 32, 33.
0: Row 2 is business class. So I wasn't in business class. I was in row 6, which is the second or third row of economy. So in the aisle.
3: Levy, I'm going to say something here.
1: Oh, here we go.
3: You're now under pressure.
1: Am I under pressure?
3: Because you said row
2: He's
3: 2. Row 2 is
2: said.
3: Not row 6.
1: No, it was row 2 of economy.
2: I'm now on Salty's side.
3: Salty's so ahead of you in this. You're backpedalling.
1: Well, let me ask you this, Salty. What were you listening to in those ginormous headphones you had on your head?
0: What was I listening to? A bit of music.
1: I've got it.
0: Luke Combs.
2: Luke Combs.
0: Can I just say, if you can't get your facts right on this, then what about...
1: Thanks very much for your call, Peter. We'll see you later. We're off to a break. We're back.
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1: A lot of messages coming through. Kevin says, Levy, are you changing your position? Sounds familiar. Thank you, Kevin. An elbow reference. Mark, you should have asked Salty if he was in pleb economy or premium economy from Mersey. Oh, he was in premium. Don't you worry about that.
2: He's gone from business to premium economy. Levy, you have backtracked on
1: well,
2: this.
1: Well, why part. Are their colours... Why are their seats a different colour to ours in the normal economy part?
2: I don't know.
1: Because it's premium economy.
2: Really?
1: Mark, Levy Salty wears fig jam on his T-shirts and jackets, meaning I look good. Just ask me, from Scotty at Campbelltown. Gee, sounds like this bloke Salty thinks he's the main character in life, from Kevy. Hi,
2: has
1: Team
2: he still
1: Salty.
2: Lost the weight or has he put it back on?
1: No, he looks fantastic. I'll give him that.
2: Good on him.
1: Team Salty wears the big gold chain to tell him where to stop with the razor when he shaves. Jeez, it's a Salty carver. What have I done?
2: Well, what have you done? You just joined in. You started it.
1: Brad says he wears the oversized headsets to cover the fact of the massive scone. Thank you for that. Does Salty need to comb his... Now, listen, he doesn't need to comb his back.
2: Does he? He brushes it, doesn't he?
1: I think so.
3: Do you reckon he'd get caught on stuff? Like his hair? Like the hair on his body? You know what I mean? Get caught like
2: buttons on the front.
3: Or like if he's taking off a necklace and it get caught in his hair and like.
1: Mate, when there's a bushfire, he's got to stay inside because of the embers.
3: Is that government policy? Like,
1: yeah, he's been told. Queensland Fire Service, ring him up. You know, stay inside, Salty.
2: He goes out with a button-up shirt. Does the hair sort of creep out?
1: He does it deliberately. He pulls it out. he said to me one night? I was having an espresso martini with him at Magic Round last year.
2: Beautiful.
1: I said, Salty, what's doing all the hair? He said, chicks dig it.
3: Is he single? Is he salty?
1: No, he's married with two kids.
3: Is he happy?
10: Happy as Larry.
1: On that note, a break back with more.
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1: We've got the Wiggles performing right now.
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2: Come on. Let's go
17: round. Yummy, yummy.
1: So there they are, the Wiggles, performing down at a stage at the southern end of a core stadium. We've got a break for some news. We'll come back with plenty more from the world's biggest birthday party.
16: Marsden, Morningside, Mitchelton, Manly. 4BC is Brisbane.
18: Good afternoon, I'm Jamel Wells. Global oil markets expect more supply shortages after Iran again closed the Strait of Hormuz. Iran and the US have exchanged new strikes over what Tehran says is the unauthorized use of the strait by a container ship. Peace talks have been suspended. There are fears of higher petrol prices in Australia when the discount on the fuel excise ends in August. Two men have been killed and four people injured in a shooting near a Toronto street festival in Canada. Police say two people were targeting each other. No arrests have been made. Former university students and academics will tomorrow give evidence at the Royal Commission into Anti-Semitism. The inquiry will hear from witnesses who claim they've been forced to hide their Jewish identities during campus protests. Vice-chancellors from five universities will also be questioned. Federal Education Minister Jason Clare has told Sky the spread of anti-Semitism in universities is alarming.
19: The universities were caught flat-footed here, and in fairness to the universities, some of them have made important improvements over the course of the last few years, but not enough. There's a lot more to do.
18: One Nation wants to review the operations of the RBA if it wins government. The minor party argues the institution needs to tame inflation more effectively by pressuring governments to reduce spending. Lower House MP and Treasury spokesman Barnaby Joyce has told Sky the country's economic policy is in desperate need of reform.
20: There's so many issues. For instance, the resale of housing stock is not encompassed in our and how we assess, you know, what inflation is. There are other areas that fall outside that remit. I think the Reserve Bank has got to be more independent, not less.
18: Also making news, charges have been laid over the death of a 60-year-old man near Fremantle in Western Australia. Two men are in hospital after being stabbed at a house party in Austral in Sydney's southwest. The Queensland government's under criticism for cutting domestic and family violence prevention funding by $38 million. And around 200 Qantas passengers who spent the night in Japan's Narita terminal in sleeping bags hope to get a flight home later this evening. QF80 was cancelled after 5 hours of delays, with all local hotels fully booked out. In finance, one Australian dollar is buying around 69 US cents.
21: Hello, this is Phil O'Neill. When the clock hits midnight, I'm on the radio and I'd love you to join me. Don't miss Australia Overnight on Brisbane's 4BC. Let's talk.
18: Former NRL star Jai Arrow is the focus of a special birthday honour at Stadium Australia while the Rabbitohs face the Newcastle Knights. Arrow was diagnosed with motor neurone disease earlier this year. He's told the Continuous Call team he wants to raise awareness about the condition.
22: Not ideal, but I'm not going to sit at home and moan about it and, you know, anything like that. I have too much to live for and I'll continue to fight.
18: The Bunnies lead the Knights 20-6 at half-time. Manly's about to do battle with the Cowboys and Melbourne takes on the Titans. In the AFL, West Coast a short time ago had a 57-55 lead over the Bulldogs in their third quarter. Later, Melbourne's up against Richmond while Brisbane's at home to Essendon. At the World Cup, an England versus Argentina semi-final has been locked in. A wonder goal from Julian Alvarez broke a deadlock between Argentina and Switzerland in extra time. That's news and sport.
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18: Partly cloudy as we head for a top of 24 degrees. Tomorrow, fine and sunny with a top of 23. Tuesday, fine and sunny, 24. Wednesday, mostly sunny with a top of 22. Thursday, showers and a top of 20 degrees. Friday, showers and 21 degrees the top. On Moreton Bay, west to northwesterly winds turning southwesterly up to 15 knots and seas below.

0: Australia and our CEO, David Trodden, had put up with for so long. Well, we silenced those bastards. Can I say bastards on radio?
1: Marsh, you're going a bit heavy there.
2: Well,
0: no, mate, it was great.
2: They let their actions do the talking, didn't they, on Wednesday night? Tasha, so good to catch up with you. And I just thought, you know, given we're out here today and supporting Jai Arrow, a lot of people will remember what Scotty went through back in the early 2000s. And I'm sure it opens up some old wounds and brings back some terrible memories, but also some very beautiful memories for your family. Thanks for coming on and paying tribute to your late brother, but also talking about the importance of hopefully one day finding a cure to this bastard of a disease, MND. Thanks so much.
0: Thank you.
2: Catch you soon. Tasha Gale, one of the trailblazers in women's rugby league and these days on the board of the New South Wales Rugby League. Now, here at Accor Stadium, things have got very interesting. The Knights have scored a couple of tries in succession. It's South Sydney 26, Newcastle 24, with 3 minutes left in the second half. 26-24, the Rabbitohs leading the Knights. We'll take a break. Be back with plenty more.
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2: So the Newcastle Knights have got a 28 away from their own line. There's 2 minutes remaining. It's 26-24, South Sydney leading Newcastle here at Accor Stadium. And we've got our game getting underway in about 10 minutes. I've got the quiz for you. I wasn't aware of this, so my apologies. I'm going to give you all three clues right now. If you've got the answer, you can give us a ring on 1-300-722-873 and you win a $150 Lowe's digital gift card. I've played over 150 games for the Storm, Roosters and Rabbitohs in my career. I've played over 150 games for the Storm, Roosters and Rabbitohs. I've represented New Zealand in the Test Arena. And I play hooker for the Rabbitohs, and my nickname is Cheese. Who am I?
9: Oh,
2: Cheese, nothing's changed. We don't make them that difficult, do we? If you know who that is, Brandon Smith, 1-300-722-873. Give us a ring right now. First caller through with the correct answer will win the $150 Lowe's digital gift card. Kevin says, wow, Tasha, what an amazing woman to talk about Scotty like that. I can't imagine how frustrating it was. Such a terrible disease, but it's so heartwarming to see what the rugby league community is doing. And Greg says, Mark, Scotty Gale was the best player I've ever seen. He was remarkable. Thank you for your feedback that's come through. Breeny, this afternoon, Manly Cowboys. So you're tipping on the Northern Beaches.
10: I'm tipping Manly at home this afternoon, but with no confidence. No confidence at all. It's just an... Honestly, I've said it once, I've said it 10 times today. It's an unbelievable competition.
1: You're right, Bryn. You just got no idea. I mean,
10: they
1: even
10: got nothing.
1: In this game, the Bunnies looked home and host. I think they led 26 8 or something like that, did they? Or 26-6, don't they, by a big margin? They're in real trouble here. There's so only a couple 90 of minutes seconds to go.
10: It's an incredible competition this year.
2: John at Picton's won the quiz. Well done to you, John. Brandon Smith was the answer. So the Knights have got it 38 metres away from the South Sydney line. There's a minute 15 remaining. It's 26-24, South Sydney leading Newcastle. As they shift it out to the right, the Knights, it's with Ponga. He stops about 20 metres in from touch, eastern side of the field. They're 33 metres away from the goal line. I'm not calling it. I'm simply describing it as Crossland. Turns the ball back inside. It's with Sandon Smith. Goes back inside. Now it's with Lucas, and Lucas has put down 25 metres away from the goal line. 55 seconds remaining. The Knights go out to the right. It's with Ponga. Ponga sends the ball. It's got into touch. The Bunnies are going to win it for Jai Arrow. The Bunnies are going to hold on to win it 26-24 in front of 30,000 people here at Accor Stadium. Oh, heart your mouth stuff for the Rabbitohs. But on the world's biggest birthday party, the Bunnies, they're going to win it 26-24 over the Newcastle Knights. We'll take one last break when we return all of the action from the Northern Beaches as the Manly Sea Eagles take on the North Queensland Cowboys.
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12: Mark Levy.
23: He's over the 40, comes the hard way, coming across in cover. Oh, what a tackle! A try saver!
12: Daryl Broman.
24: Sprinting down the touchline, he beat the winger. Look at this bloke. That is an outstanding tackle.
12: And Cooper Johns.
25: Very smart from the spine there, identifying that the player sent off. He was defending at right centre, so they sent a lot more of their attack down that side.
12: The Continuous Call Team. Thanks to McDonald's, Harvey Norman, Aria Homes, Forex, Brighton's Lawyers, Sonali, Arrow Transport, your local club, Power Bay, Solo by MYOB, Jack Daniels, BP, Ducks Hot Water, Ram Trucks and Lowe's.
26: Oh, this is great stuff!
12: This afternoon,
27: man

0: He gets to within 30 metres of the Cowboys' line. They put him on his back. 20 in from touch. Western side as Simkin goes to the right. It's with Paseka. Paseka to the 20. He's grabbed hold of there. All the balls come out the back. It's gone to ground. Picked up by the Cowboys. Reuben Cotter's away. He's grabbed there by Jake Trbojevic and Fogarty. And he'll play it on the 30 middle of the park. So a mistake. A costly error there, Darryl, by the Manly side.
1: Yeah, I mean, they didn't need that. That was, what, tackle two, I think. He dropped the ball. It just opens the door again for the Cowboys, who are... There's certainly a threat here, and they certainly can win this game.
0: Go back on the mark, he says. So on the 40, they play at the Cowboys on tackle one. As Chester goes for a run on report for that earlier hit on Kohler. To shy of the halfway line, Luke hands the ball on to Clifford. Now out the back to Drinkwater. On now to Laybutt over on that far side. He's grabbed there by Reuben Garrick. Jason Saab's in there and Jamal Fogarty as well. 10 in from touch, eastern side. As Taumalolo goes for a run, stepping off his right. Still going, runs into the tackle of Homoliola Kawatu. Jamal Fogarty's in there and over the top there is Kobe Hetherington as well. 28 metres away from the goal line. Clifford, he goes on now to Purdue. Purdue links up with Drinkwater. He throws the pass. Goes to ground, bounces once, twice, picked up there by Burns, and Burns is collared there by Leo Apawadi and Tolu Kola. They'll play it on the 30-metre line. Five in from touch, tackle five. Drinkwater's going to put a kick up high. It's a towering bomb. Up high it goes, down it comes, leaping up above them. Jason Saab, little bottle, but he held on to it. He did remarkably well, Cooper Johns, and it's 18-14, Manly leading North Queensland. 4.5 to play in the second half at Brookie.
2: That's a great take from Jason Saab in the context of this game. Not much happening in that Cowboys set, but they were under a whole heap of pressure. They put up a giant bomb just to try to force an error out of him. Heaps of chasers around, but Sabi gets up there, takes it for his team. That could be a big moment if Manly get the win.
0: 4 minutes remaining in the second half, 18-14, Manly leading North Queensland. He's slow to his feet here, Garrick. We'll play it back now as Simkin links up with Opawati. He's crashed to the ground by Reuben Cotter, two others over the top. Blake Green sitting alongside the coach, Todd Payton, for the Cowboys up in the box. Is Jake Trbojevic. Headgear's come off, 10 shy of halfway. Simpkin goes to the right. Fogarty gets a low trajectory kick inside the 40 over towards the 20, but just short of the 20. So no 40-20. North Queensland to get the football. Time's against them here. 3.5 minutes left. I mean, it's still anyone's game, but they're going to have to do well to get themselves upfield to put themselves in a scoring opportunity. 4-point buffer, Manly in front of the Cowboys.
1: Did a good job there, Fogarty. That was a nice kick. Not only did he gained plenty of ground, he's got it into touch, probably wasted 30 seconds. There's only 3 minutes 20 to go here, so the Cowboys have got to throw it about here and hope for the best. Here's Talangi. He's been really quiet today. He's a quality player, Talangi, but haven't seen much of him tonight.
0: Luke links up with Nane this time, runs it over the 30, put to the ground. Over the top was Hetherington. Simpkin was in there as well. McKaylee going for a run. Good determined run up towards the 40. 10 shy of the halfway line. Left of centre field. Tackle three. He rolled that ball between his legs as Purdue goes for a run. Purdue nearly got through. He's taken there and brought to the ground by Jake Trbojevic, who's head gearless. And Jake Trbojevic and Jake Simpkin's in there as well. Clifford, he goes for a run. Simpkin missed the tackle. He ran straight through him. Drinkwater! Drinkwater flicks the ball back inside. Now it's with Luke. And Luke's brought to the ground. 19 metres away from the goal line. Here's their chance. They go to the left. It's with Clifford. Clifford stops. He got the pass away. Now it's with Drinkwater. Drinkwater dabs a little kicker behind them. Purdue. Oh. Purdue caught a try. He scores to level it up. 18-0. Kick the gun. There's 2 minutes 20 remaining, Darryl.
1: Oh, can you believe it? The Harvey Norman replay shows it was a brilliant bit of work. I'm surprised the ball was passed to Cotter. I think he could have scored himself. Was it Purdue who put the kick in? I'm not sure who it was, but it was a beautifully weighted little kick. There were Cowboys steaming through everywhere. Might have been the fullback who picked it up. I'm not sure. But it was really good play from all of them. They knew there was a chance here. It was Drinkwater who put the kick in. Went to Purdue. Purdue popped it up to Cotter, and he did the rest. I mean, you're probably right. Purdue wasn't going to score there. But it was a beautifully weighted kick from the fullback who's come alive in the second half. And if they do win this game, I reckon it's on the back of him, Drinkwater, who's been tremendous in the second half.
2: Well, a huge rap to the spine of the Cowboys there. The line break that got it down to that field position. I think Jackson Purdue made a half line break, but Clifford, Drinkwater, Sonny Luke, all just pushing with each other, pushing some nice little offloads out. They get into some great field position, and Scotty Drinkwater, the nice little depth, just a nice little kick just behind the line, not too deep where Tommy Trbojevic could get to it, but just so Jackson Purdue could pick it up and find his lock. Reuben Cotter, coming off a great Origin campaign, he just continues to turn up. He's had a great game tonight as well, Reuben Cotter.
1: He played every minute. I mean, he scored a try.

0: boys, watch out. Let's go. Here we go. Ready?
1: Quick run.
0: New South Wales. New South Wales. Oh, jeez. Shit, I'm gone, boys. I'm gone.
2: He's in touch by about 6 inches. It's not as if it's a touch-and-go decision. I would have thought Linda might have been able to see that, but that's rather be, better be safe than sorry.
3: It's
2: been a good buy for him.
3: Jeez, you're harsh.
2: Mate, most touch judges have got a set.
3: Well, she doesn't. She's a woman.
2: This is my point.
4: Now, Jason.
2: Come with me here. You're with me?
3: That's one of your best.
2: I know. Thank you. I keep producing them. That's why PVL's after me.
3: If we were a chance of the rights for the next 7 years, we just lost them.
2: You got to make decisions sometimes.
5: Here it is.
6: Oh, that was funny.
5: You're very funny.
2: You're a funny guy, eh?
6: Belinda Sharp might be listening on the way home. She's got what?
2: Hey, Belinda, all the best to you. I hope you're going good.
6: Yeah. Most touch ushers grow a set. She's a woman, Daryl.
2: You know what? It's a funny world we live in, Levy.
6: It's 2026.
2: It's going to change.
5: Mm. It is, really.
2: Aren't they?
5: Very
6: good. Very good. That's a very good car, but Mr. G, well done, back in the studio. They've scored another try here, Melbourne. Nick Meadie lining up the conversion attempt. So it's 10-6 with 9 minutes to play in the first half. Melbourne over the Gold Coast. Nick Meadie lining up this kick.
2: And Levy, the referee's on debut. New
6: is
2: referee,
6: he?
2: Yeah.
6: Oh, that's Bruff, someone Bruff.
5: Tyson Bruff.
6: Geez, not a bad kick from Meany. Yep, he's kicked it. So 12-6, Melbourne Storm leading the Gold Coast with 9 minutes left in the first half. Referee on debut. Good luck to him. Hopefully he's got a big future ahead of him.
5: Do they, like an NRL debut, they get like a former ref to come in and present a jersey or something?
6: Mate,
2: probably.
6: I know it's not even only former refs. We've had some great players. I think your uncle, Joey's been down to present jerseys to referees in the past. Just someone of note.
5: That's good.
6: To make a big song and dance. It's a big achievement for them.
2: Absolutely. But it's hard, be hard to get in there, mate.
6: I had my opportunity back in the day.
2: Did you stuff it up or something?
6: No, I just had to make a choice. Do I continue refereeing or do I go and get a job? So I went and got a job in the racing industry, and I wasn't a big trainer.
5: You didn't like it?
6: No.
2: Well, in the racing industry, what, were you a jockey?
6: No. When I was a referee, I was fit and had one chin, you know, doing my best.
5: I've seen them down there at my local park training all together, like the NRL referees. They train bloody hard.
6: Mm.
5: They're doing a lot of running.
6: You know what they do? I saw a video, because they train actually out here as well. They do like a stress test, so under like making decisions under pressure. So they'll be on a exercise bike, and just absolutely exhausted, and then they get put a laptop in front of them. They've got to make decisions.
5: Under fatigue.
6: And they're judged on that under fatigue.
5: That's good.
6: That'd be tough.
5: Oh, bloody oath would be tough.
6: And throw in your referee needed a day in front of 30,000 people. Mm. Yeah. That's tough work, bro.
2: What sort of decision you got to make on the laptop? How to turn it on and off? What do you got to do?
5: No, like I think he means it'll show you a clip of you know, a forward pass or something. But I don't think he's like trying to get you to type a website in or something.
2: Oh, okay.
6: You know the greatest advice my late father gave me when
2: don't
6: it comes to computers? No, clear history, son. Clear history.
5: Yeah.
6: We'll take a break. Be back with more.
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2: One blood test, 50 cancers. Dr. Tambir, tell us about this. This is the future.
1: Look, one of the biggest revolutions in cancer care may not be a new drug. It could be a simple blood test. Now, scientists are developing what's known as multi-cancer early detection, or MCED, where a single blood sample looks for DNA fragments shed by tumours. And this sort of test can potentially detect more than 50 different cancers, including some like pancreatic and ovarian cancer that currently have no routine screening test.
2: Yeah.
1: Now, the promise is enormous. You know, finding cancer years earlier when they're much more treatable. And the big question isn't whether these tests can find cancer, it's whether they ultimately save lives and do so without causing necessary anxiety, particularly false alarms, overdiagnosis. Mm. Now, large clinical trials are really trying to answer exactly this. Now, look, Australia is already a world-leading screening program, but screening for cancers, particularly breast, bowel and cervical cancer. But most cancers do not have any routine screening. Now, researchers and cancer centres here are actively involving

0: You know, other things like liquid biopsy technologies, multi-cancer blood tests. Now, MCED testing is not currently part of national screening programs, but it could be very soon. And, you know, it raises some... It's also another reason it's particularly useful, Adam, is it's using AI a lot as well, this sort of stuff.
1: Yeah.
0: Right? So these tests don't simply look for cancer. The AI analyzes complex DNA patterns and can often predict where in the body the cancer is most likely to be, so helping doctors decide to do what tests next. So it's where, you know, medicines are becoming more predictive and personalised rather than kind of reactive.
1: To say nothing of the convenience of having that many cancers tested for on a single blood test, there's no doubt that there's so many ways that that is going to save lives. You don't need to think very hard to see how it could lead to that. So the sooner we can get that rolled out and we can start rolling up our sleeves to get it, the better off we're going to be.
0: Good one.
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0: That's exactly right, Adam. And one thing I'd say, I often run groups about where people, you know, we invite people to ask questions. That's just in a room. You know, this is obviously a digital radio version. But one thing people don't always realise is the question they might ask about their health, and particularly being a psychiatrist about, could be about their antidepressants, mental health, antipsychotics, you'll often help someone else.
1: That's incredible.
0: You'll often
1: true.
0: Help say what... the story or question you have may be exactly what somebody else needs to hear.
1: And we'll hear it next hour.
6: Tanamera, Slacks Creek, Kemira, 4BC is Brisbane.
10: Good evening, I'm Sarah Wiedersehen. The US military says it's carried out another round of strikes against Iran after an attack on a cargo ship passing through the Strait of Hormuz. Iran's Revolutionary Guard says it had fired a warning shot at the ship for using what it said was an unauthorized route to cross the strait. Tehran has tonight declared the key waterway is closed. The latest opinion poll shows support for One Nation has fallen as voters shift their support to the coalition. The Resolve Political Monitor, published in the Sydney Morning Herald and The Age, has the minor party's primary vote slipping 3 points to 26%. Support for the coalition has risen by the same amount to 23%. Labor support is steady at 28%. New South Wales police now know the identity of a man wanted over a violent attack on a father of three in Sydney's southwest. Jefferson Shaw reports.
11: Police have issued an arrest warrant for 45-year-old Coram Ash, who's wanted for the alleged attempted murder of the 74-year-old man at Eunora. The 74-year-old was on an early morning walk when he was assaulted in a random attack at Eunora at about 4:40 on Saturday morning. The father of three was found by a passerby with critical head injuries and remains fighting for life in hospital. Police say the alleged attacker is described as Caucasian in appearance, 175 metres tall and unshaven. Anyone who's seen this man is advised not to approach him and instead call 000. Jefferson Shaw, Sydney.
10: A 48-year-old man remains behind bars after being charged over the murder of a young Queensland mother. The body of 30-year-old Yana Armstrong was found in bushland after she went missing in Toowoomba on Tuesday. Her devastated sister Faith has told the ABC she leaves behind a four-month-old baby boy.
12: I have no idea how to move forward. But I've just got to stay strong for her baby and my son too.
10: US Senator Lindsey Graham has died after a brief and sudden illness at the age of 71. Just days ago, he'd been in Ukraine to meet with President Volodymyr Zelensky. He ran for president in 2016 and was a strong critic of Donald Trump before becoming one of the president's most loyal backers. Briefly, flu cases in New South Wales have reached their highest level so far this year, and a powerful typhoon has made landfall in China. The second in a week, around 2 million people have been evacuated. In finance, one Australian dollar is buying around 69 US cents.
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10: The North Queensland Cowboys have beaten the Manly Sea Eagles in a thriller at Brookvale Oval. Scott Drinkwater kicked a field goal in Golden Point to seal the win 19-18. Cowboys coach Todd Payton says to come from behind is a great effort.
14: Yeah, did it the hard way. And showed a fair bit of fight and ticker. And probably could have won it a couple of times, to be fair. But, Drinky stood up right at the very end.
10: Earlier, South Sydney survived a Newcastle comeback to win 26 points to 24 on Jai Arrow's birthday. In the AFL, the Lions have thumped the Bombers to grab a spot in the top four after round 18. Melbourne and the Western Bulldogs were today's other winners. The final four at the FIFA World Cup has been locked in after wins to England and Argentina this morning. And at Wimbledon, Cruz Hewitt, the son of tennis great Leighton Hewitt, is looking to follow in his dad's footsteps by lifting a Wimbledon trophy tonight. That's news and sport.
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10: Partly cloudy with light winds overnight, getting down to 11 degrees. Tomorrow, mostly sunny with a top of around 23 degrees. Looking further ahead, fine and sunny Tuesday, tops of 24. Wednesday, mostly sunny, a high of 22. Thursday, showers and 20. Friday, showers and 21. On Moreton Bay, west to northwesterly winds turning southwesterly up to 15 knots. Seas below 1.
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1: It is indeed, and ahead of us, another hour of the biggest news, interviews and medical breakthroughs, and of course all of your calls and questions, 131-873 or on the text line 0460-873-873. As you heard, Dr. Tanvir Ahmed in the chair tonight, as Dr. Ross Walker is off celebrating his birthday. Is it this week or is it next week, Dr. Tanvir? Do you know? I should know this. I've got it written down somewhere. It's in my diary.
0: Yeah.
1: It was last night? No.
0: Maybe it's next Saturday.
1: I didn't miss it.
0: Maybe it's next Saturday.
1: Tell me I did.
0: I don't think we got invited, Adam. Which I'm upset about.
1: We have to do the show. We can't all be getting about to the far-flung corners of the world on a birthday extravaganza.
0: Yeah, no.
1: I may be talking it up a little bit too much. and to be serious, we do wish you a very, very happy birthday
0: to Ross.
1: 2 weeks worth, even. We're not jealous at all. 131-873 is the number to speak to Dr. Tanvir tonight. And, of course, plenty more on the way this hour. What do we have coming up, Dr. Tanvir?
0: Look, we're going to talk about reviving human retinas after death. Extraordinary. It sounds a bit sci-fi, doesn't it?
1: Sounds a bit spooky.
0: We're talking about latest research on fish oil and a sort of complicated story. And RSV, so respiratory syncytial virus, and hydration myths. You know, Adam, isn't it amazing how everyone, I've got two teenage daughters, and everyone's just walking around with these giant water bottles these days.
1: I've got one for the office, I've got one for home, and I've got one for the upstairs of my home.
0: That's a lot of water bottles.
1: Keeps me pretty hydrated.
0: So I'm just amazed by this trend. So I think it's worth us talking about what is the appropriate hydration.
1: And there's also all those products that are on the market at the moment with the electrolytes and all sorts of other things. We've never been more hydrated. As a global people, as a species, we're the most hydrated that we've ever been. Is it a bit much? That's the question that we'll be asking amongst others later on this hour. But let's get to one of your questions now, and we're going to Kakadu. Andy, hello.
26: G'day, Doctor. And just on the hydration in Kakadu, we always drink 3 litres of water a day.
1: How much do you lose from sweat, though?
26: It's 35 degrees every day of the year.
1: That's it.
26: But the issue is some of the tourists come here and they overhydrate and lose electrolytes. And we have had medevacs out of Kakadu because they've got ill and some people have actually died.
0: Anyway, my
26: question, Doctor, my brother-in-law had a heart attack, triple bypass, 3 years ago. Never had a calcium score. Is it worth him having one now?
0: Look, good question. And to be honest, Andy, I just want to touch what you said. It is interesting. People can die of water intoxication. And whilst this, yeah. I know it's an upsetting topic, but one area that it happens, when we hear of these sort of famous drug deaths, particularly around ecstasy, when people take ecstasy at big rave parties and they die, a common reason they die is water intoxication, because your body signals around whether you're appropriately hydrated or not go off. Yeah. They get mucked up, and and people potentially overdrink. They don't get the correct signal. So the point you made is a very interesting one, and I just wanted to expand on it. But now touching on your coronary question. Now look, I know Ross often talks about this when he's on. Now, what you've asked for is a coronary calcium score, and the calcium score is really designed for primary prevention. So the aim is to estimate the risk of coronary heart disease in people who've not yet been diagnosed. So that's a critical part of it. Now, once you've had a triple bypass, you've already established coronary. You clearly have established coronary artery disease. So the test then no longer provides terribly useful information. So for your brother, the information they want, if they've already had a bypass, is whether there's any pending blockage, etc. So then you'd want to monitor initially, you know, through the usual things where you're monitoring their cholesterol, with, you know, other blood pressure. You might do stress tests, echocardiograms, all of these kind of things. And if you really wanted to have a closer look, you do what's called this coronary angiography, and that gives you a clear picture. So for your brother, he's kind of past the stage of the coronary calcium score, and presumably he's under a cardiologist, and they would have all these potential methods up their sleeve and are likely to be doing it, on an ongoing basis.
26: So I'm yet over half a sec, so maybe I should check in for one.
0: Well, that's right. You're right. I mean, look, you know, I'm in my early 50s myself, so I'm exactly in this kind of scene. So if anything, particularly if you or I start getting some sort of risk factors, and I say we're hyperventilating a bit, or maybe our cholesterol's up, etc., that's when we'd be in the market for a potential coronary calcium score, and not so much your brother.
26: It's $300 in Darwin Private Hospital. I might check in next week.
0: So when you say you're in Kakadu, what are you in is it in and around the national park? Is that where you are?
26: Yeah, well, I've been living in, I'm from Renmark, South Australia originally, but I've been living in Kakadu National Park on Aboriginal communities for the last 40 years. Yeah, I'm the manager of West Arnhem Land for the Land Council. So I live in Kakadu, but work in Arnhem Land, yes.
0: Thanks, Andy. And sounds like you're staying well hydrated.
1: Yes, but not too well hydrated.
0: Yeah, not too
26: well. With the electrolytes. I am tonight. It's my first day off in 10 days. I'm very hydrated tonight.
1: Wonderful to hear from you, Andy. Thanks so much. Give us a call anytime, 131 873.
25: And now on Healthy Living, a medical news update.
1: Yeah, it's one of those ones where the headline looks a bit sci-fi, looks a bit spooky, but as is the case for all of these kinds of things, some genuine medical breakthroughs and miracles going on here. But that headline is, scientists revive human retinas after death. What's the story here, Dr. Tambir?
0: Now, look, yeah, it sounds like the plot of a science fiction movie, but look, it's real science. Now, researchers have managed to restore light responses in human retinas up to 10 hours after death using donated eye tissue. Now, they're not bringing people back to life, but this kind of work could transform how we study blindness and develop new treatments for eye disease. Mm. Now, what they're really doing, they're studying functioning human retinal tissue in the laboratory, which could then speed up research into conditions like, you know, macular degeneration, diabetic eye disease. You know, they're two of the leading causes of vision loss. Now, what it also tells us is that death is more gradual than we thought. So different cells in the body die at different rates. So under the right lab conditions, retinal cells can regain function hours after death. Mm. It changes how scientists think about the biology of dying. Now, it's also a glimpse of regenerative medicine. So it's part of a bigger trend. Instead of simply treating disease, and this overlaps directly with an early interview.
1: That's right.
0: Future medicine may increasingly focus on repairing and restoring damaged tissues and organs. And advances like this could ultimately improve eye transplant, preserve donated tissue for longer, and lead to new therapies that help people keep their sight.
1: And if you are wondering what interview we are referring to from last hour, that is with Carmina Gentile talking about weaving patches for your heart out of your body's own cells. Absolutely incredible stuff. And of course, if you wanted to hear that, you will be able to find it on podcast just by searching Healthy Living wherever you get your podcasts.
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1: We've got a broad question on the text line, but a very fascinating one, thanks to Angela, 0460 873 873. Curious about the food, mood, gut, brain axis. What do we have to say about that, Dr. Tanvir? Does what we eat affect our mental health?
0: Look, it can do. Well, we should say the gut-brain axis, essentially a two-way communication system between our digestive system and our brain. And we're discovering that trillions of bacteria living in our gut don't just help digest food, but they also influence mood, stress, even mental well-being. Now, science has promised we don't want to get too carried away. Stress can clearly upset the gut. Gut problems can contribute to anxiety or low mood. You know, it's a genuine two-way relationship. Now, the strongest evidence is, unsurprisingly, what we call a healthy diet, high fiber, plant-rich diet, including fermented foods where appropriate, exercising regularly, getting enough sleep. There are certain foods can definitely worsen mood. So the evidence is ultra-processed foods, you know, fast food, chips, consistently linked to higher rates of depression, anxiety.
1: Wow.
0: Sugary foods and drink, because they cause rapid spikes and crashes in blood sugar. Mm-hmm. That can definitely leave you feeling a bit more irritable, fatigued or low. Alcohol, so obviously initially alcohol can make us feel better, but it is fundamentally a depressant. So it will often worsen depression or anxiety, especially over time. Well,
1: especially the next day.
0: Yeah. Highly refined carbohydrates, you know, white bread pastries, large amounts contribute to energy fluctuations and potentially poorer mood. And excessive caffeine, you know, energy drinks particularly, that can also cause greater variation in mood, trigger anxiety, jitteriness, disrupt sleep.
1: And of course, there are loads of other reasons to not consume those foods that we talk about all the time here on Healthy Living. It's amazing how, and maybe as we'll find out, it is due to that access, and it is due to the huge effect that the microbiome has on all aspects of our health. That is the case, because it seems to me, Dr. Tanvir, I don't know whether it seems to you, but the more we look into the gut, the more it seems to be a crucial part of our health. It comes into play for so many different conditions, whether they be physical or mental.
0: Well, absolutely. We're learning more and more that we sort of thought, it used to think kind of almost the brain was the kind of the engine room of everything, but we're sort of increasingly realize it's almost like different parts of our body have their own brain. You know, it's not the kind of be all and end all of the brain.
1: Yeah, no, exactly. There's a beautiful logic at work in basically all parts of the body. It's a lot more complicated than we thought.
0: Now, look, in theory, taking an omega-3 or fish oil supplement to protect your brain makes perfect sense. Now, they're fatty acids for building brain cells, long been linked to better cognition, lower risk of dementia. But there's something of a paradox now. The vast majority of clinical trials show that taking omega-3 supplements don't necessarily offer the benefits for cognitions or fighting off dementia. Now, joining us to discuss this trial data, especially most recent trial, is Dr. Joanna Harnett, Associate Professor within the Sydney Pharmacy School, Faculty of Medicine and Health. Welcome to the show, Joanna.
4: Thank you for having me.
0: No, absolute pleasure. Now, look, I guess just this week there's been a big study in fish oils. Now, I saw it in the New York Times. Now, tell us what this study has come up with.
4: So essentially what they looked at over a two-year period was older adults who had at least one risk factor for developing dementia. And they gave them a high dose of a particular omega-3 fatty acid called DHA. Mm-hmm. So it was just one of these isolated compounds. And they were very clever in that they didn't just look at the clinical effects. They also looked to see if it actually increased the amount of this important omega-3 fatty acid in the brain. And what they found was, yes, it did. It increased it in the brain, which was great. They were very excited. But it did not decrease the risk of developing dementia or improving cognition or other biomarkers of dementia over that period of time.
0: So I should give a background here, Joanna. So DHA, it's a major structural component of brain cell membranes. And I guess a lot of the idea around fish oil, populations consuming sort of large amounts of oily fish appear to have lower rates of cognitive decline. And I guess lab studies with omega-3s have shown sort of potential reduction in inflammation. So there's been a biological rationale, but this study is challenging that.
4: Yeah, that's correct. And we see this with a lot of, you know, different nutrients, including essential fatty acids like the omega-3s, where we see, you know, where it's low, being in its intake is low in a population, we see an increased risk of a disease. And so that then testing that to see if we give people more is a really important part of the puzzle. But in the case of omega-3 fatty acids and the dementia that they looked at there, particularly the DHA, they did not get that effect. So it doesn't say, it's not telling us that consuming, you know, one to two oily fish meals a week is not valuable for your nervous system and your brain. What it's telling us is if we take a high-dose supplement of this specific acid, that, you know, the study would suggest there was no benefit.
0: Now, we should say that fish oil, my understanding is there is potentially stronger evidence around its potential benefits around some heart health, including triglycerides. Is that correct?
4: That's correct, specifically the triglycerides. So, in fact, it's included in guidelines in the overall management with other, you know, parts of important cardiovascular care is the high doses of the fish oils to help lower triglycerides, which is a type of fat that increases our risk of cardiovascular disease.
0: And so is that a message that perhaps, I mean, I know it's just one study, but in terms of, should we distinguish between sort of heart health and brain health regarding fish oil supplements?
4: No, I wouldn't go as far as to draw that bow. I think if I was, the way I have interpreted the data is that including, two meals of fish a week, particularly the oily fish, remains a really important part of obtaining those essential fats, which we need. Our body can't make them, and we should continue to do that. The question is more around supplemental forms across all types of heart, health and all types of, mental health conditions. There's a lot of nuance in that. And, that's too much to unpack here, of course. But the message is that, yes, omega-3 fatty acids are essential. We need to get them not only from oily fish, but also from plant forms that, such as, chia seed, flax seed, are important sources in some nuts like walnuts. So we still need to include those just to meet, those basic needs.
0: Now, Australians spend millions on supplements, billions, we should say. It's an enormous industry. Are there specific groups that would benefit from fish oil supplements? So it sounds like we'd all benefit from having sort of oily fish in our diet. Well, what are the groups that stand to benefit from having fish oil supplements?
4: Well, as we've already touched on, people with elevated triglycerides in conjunction with their standard care. Are certainly one group. There's emerging evidence around particularly the other fatty acid we hadn't talked about today, EPA in conjunction with standard care for depression, so not as a monotherapy, but as a complementary therapy, there is some good evidence that that can also improve health in that group.
0: Tell us what EPA is.
4: So we talked about omega-3 fatty acids. If we think about that as like the family name, and then we have EPA and we have DHA as the two major omega-3 fatty acids. And it's probably important to point out that the first study we were talking about that was reported in the New York Times, they only looked at DHA. They didn't actually look at the EPA as well. So in nature, they actually come together as a package. They're not isolated as isolated constituents. So I think there's some really important things we need to think about. If we take this reductionist approach around just the oils, we're taking them out of the context of the whole food. So fish, it's got lots of, it's a good source of protein. It's got other vitamins and minerals that we also know are good for our brain health. But if we just take the oils out, we're not getting all those other components as well, which may indeed, be playing a big role in those studies that we look at in populations that eat fish. So, yeah. There's a lot more to this fishy story.
0: It does sound very fishy. Look, I have a broader question. Look, as a psychiatrist, I'm amazed at how I see so many patients coming in just on so many different supplements and, for all sorts of things. And I'm often sort of scratching my head and sometimes sort of, banging my head against the wall saying, well, I'm not entirely sure you need all these different supplements. And sometimes their diets are terrible and, they're using drugs and drinking all this stuff. Just tell us, what's your understanding? And look, I know this is not slightly off script, but what do you make of the psychology of taking supplements and this cultural kind of huge desire to do so on such a mass scale?
4: Yeah, well, certainly Australia is one of the biggest users of what we term complementary medicines in Australia, which is, as you say, vitamins, minerals, herbs, probiotics, a whole range of things. And so I think the focus has largely been skewed away from what we eat. And I think, a really important message to people that perhaps are spending a bit of money on these things is that unless there is a diagnosed deficiency or there is an adequate intake for, a range of reasons, there is no need to take particularly large doses. Our body operates on, relatively small amounts of all these things, you know, as a general rule, and they can be obtained from the diet. And when we take them out of the dietary context, we may not see the same benefits as we see when we consume them in their whole food form. Now, of course, there's exemptions to this. There's always, you know, there's always a caveat, and the caveat is that particularly in your area of psychiatry, we know that if people are low in vitamin B12, or they're low in iron, or they're low in zinc, or they're low in some of these things, judiciously, there might be a need for an individual to take them short term to replenish themselves. So it's, my message really is focus on what's going on in the trolley rather than what's in the bottle, and meet your nutritional requirements that way.
0: My observation is that we're almost more attracted to buying health than practicing it.
4: Yes, well, it's a lot easier to get up and swallow something than it is perhaps to get up and soak your oats and put your omega-3 fatty acid containing seeds and, you know, and those things and do their exercise every day. And I appreciate that. That's really challenging for people. But I think the science will continue to show us that diet and exercise, as boring as that might sound, is going to be where we see those benefits conferred over a long period of time.
0: Thanks very much, Joanna, for that important information around fish oil and supplements more generally.
4: Yeah, thank you. Thanks for your time.
1: And I'm certainly feeling very, very good about my usual Sunday night dinner because I get home quite late, haven't eaten, been in for a while doing work. So it's always sardines on toast, Dr. Tanvir.
0: The fish oil, very good.
1: Exactly. That's an oily fish.
0: Yeah.
1: I love it. I've become a massive convert to it. So I feel very good. That's what's awaiting me when I get home tonight. 131-873.
0: Quite a smelly meal too,
1: Adam. You drain it out. Yeah. You know, a little chili crisp, a little bit of hummus. That's my recipe. If you want anything more and details on that, 0460-873-873, I'll text it back to you. Also, if you want to speak to Dr. Tanvir at 131-873, we'll be taking a look at hydration just after the break.
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2: And now on Healthy Living, it's time to uncover the body of evidence.
1: I said it earlier on in the show, Dr. Tanvir, that I think humanity is the most hydrated that it has ever been, what with the giant drink bottles that are somehow fashionable, to all the different electrolyte hydration products, to online communities. I don't know if you've seen this. There's entire communities on Reddit that are just out there trying to encourage one another to drink more water and like applauding one another in comment sections. Like, I did 4 liters today. Good on you, man.
0: It's a very curious trend, isn't it? Yeah, we've become obsessed with hydration. Yeah, we've talked about the huge bottles. Yeah, you've got online, entire communities around whether you drink water or not. I mean, that's
1: where we've got to. And, you know, whatever floats your boat with massive amounts of water.
0: So, look, I want to touch on the key myths we have here. Now, the reality is for most healthy people, your body is remarkably good at telling you what it needs regarding hydration. Now, first myth, you don't need 8 glasses of water every day. Now, so this is a big sort of health myth. Mm. Fluid needs vary according to your age, body size, activity, medications, and the weather. And all things like tea, coffee, milk, fruit, vegetables, they all contribute to your fluid intake, so not just plain water. Now, very few of us need expensive sports drinks. Now, sports drinks, electrolyte powders, they're heavily marketed. Most people sitting at a desk doing normal activities just do not need them. They don't need them. All you need is water. So electrolyte replacement does matter if you're doing endurance exercise, mm-hmm. if you're sweating in a prolonged way, that like our mate Andy in Kakadu,
1: he might
0: be useful. Vomiting or diarrhea, that's when you may well need something like that.
1: Absolutely.
0: Now, this is, to be honest, I wasn't entirely aware of this either myself. I associate coffee and tea as potentially something of a diuretic. They have a mild diuretic effect.
1: Yep.
0: But overwhelmingly, it's a relatively mild diuretic effect. So the reality is you gain a lot more fluid if you drink a coffee or tea than you lose.
1: Okay.
0: So
1: there is a diuretic effect.
0: So little old ladies drinking 7 cups of tea a day, that is hydrating.
1: That's hydration.
0: That is hydration.
1: That's
0: right?
1: Great to know for the coffee lovers out there.
0: Older Australians do need to pay more attention than younger people. Now, one myth that is actually helpful is relying entirely on thirst as you age. So as you get older, the thirst sensation actually becomes less reliable. So dehydration can actually creep up. So that's an interesting marker. And a better marker might be, are you going to the bathroom regularly, for example? You know, are you weeing regularly, this sort of thing.
1: Right.
0: So key markers we should look at. So dark urine, dizziness, constipation, or starting to feel a little bit confused. They're all potential warning signs of kind of emerging dehydration, particularly either if you're ill or kind of it's summer.
1: But it's exactly what you said off the top. Your body has a lot of very good systems to alert you to the fact that you need to do something, not the least of which being feeling thirsty. Right, let's get to your emails now, healthyliving@2gb.com, the place you can send those. Let's start with Len here, Dr. Tanvir. Len is asking, are there any natural supplements that can help lift one's mood? Now, we just talked about our love of supplements with our previous interview, so probably better off for a start getting whatever you're after in full food form. And actually, just a bit earlier, we were talking about the gut-brain link, the axis there, and how fiber is potentially over a long period of time a pretty good thing to be ingesting if you want to improve your gut health and therefore your brain health because of that communication. But let's answer Les' question directly.
0: Yeah,
1: are there any supplements?
0: Look, yeah, there certainly are. I think the ones that seems to be, and I think any sort of supplement for mood we should think of as relatively, they're going to have a relatively mild effect, but there is evidence for some, a mild improvement in mood, right? Anything more serious than that, you should be opting for. But the obvious one is St. John's wort, We know that one is potentially a good one.
1: The evidence for that's still strong?
0: Because, absolutely, yeah. Okay. There is a degree of it. There's ongoing evidence for that. We just talked about omega-3. There is some evidence for that.
1: Okay.
0: And mood. Saffron, interestingly, there have been sort of independent studies regarding that as a potential kind of
1: very
0: independent effect.
1: Supplement.
0: Yeah, that's true. You're better off putting that in your paella or whatever your kind of, one of the dishes you have. And then, look, if some of these you're already low on, for example, folate, vitamin D, magnesium and zinc, if you've already got deficiencies, that can potentially affect mood.
1: That's probably the more important takeaway than anything else. If you're deficient in something, your body's not going to be running the way it should be. And, of course, the best thing to do is get a blood test and get tested and make sure that all the levels are where they should be.
0: Absolutely. But there are natural supplements that seem to have a mild effect on mood. So.
1: Yeah. Good to know. Very interesting. David has emailed. He's 67, has a family history of heart attacks, and his father had a stress echo 10 years ago, wondering if he should see a cardiologist and get new tests done, as sometimes he does get light pain in the chest. He is currently taking all the heart-healthy supplements, and his coronary calcium score is low. What do we think, Dr. Tanvin? This is wading into Dr. Ross's area of expertise, but what do we have to say for David here?
0: Look, just do that out for me again. Adam.
1: Family history, CCS is low, had a stress echo 10 years ago, wondering about seeing a cardiologist to get new tests done because there is some slight pain in the chest.
0: How old is this person?
1: 67.
0: 67, okay. Yeah, look, I think at his age, A, he should go to his GP and he'll get clearer evidence. He probably needs a set of blood tests to look at all his markers. You know, the key things that, predict heart disease, blood pressure, cholesterol markers, triglycerides, all these kind of things. The gut, how in terms of the waist kind of parameters.
1: Yes.
0: So I'd say if he hasn't seen one for a while, go there and get all those markers. He is a slightly higher risk. And then if any of those markers suggest a higher risk, that's when they might do things like a coronary calcium score or potential closer imaging. So, look, my advice to him is, I'd go and do a kind of a men's health check and get those tests done.
1: Yeah. I mean, especially if he's experiencing the symptoms that he says.
0: Mm.
1: And Doc does say famously that most of the time if you get chest pain, it is musculoskeletal, but absolutely
0: reflux
1: better
0: is
1: to
0: very common.
1: Also another one, but absolutely better to get that tested out than to be sorry for not doing so. But thank you so much for the email, David. healthyliving@2gb.com, the best place for you to send those. Now, coming up, we've all heard of RSV, and for most of us, we kind of think, it's just a little head cold. But is it possible that we are not taking RSV seriously enough, especially if you're in some key demographics? That's exactly what we'll be talking about next here on Healthy Living.
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0: While sometimes dismissed as a mild childhood cold, respiratory syncytial virus poses a quite severe threat to older populations, capable of causing debilitating lower respiratory infections and pneumonia. Yet recent research reveals something of a disconnect. Although most older Australians recognise RSV as a serious condition, fewer than 2 in 5 actually worry about getting it themselves. Joining us now to break down the realities of this highly contagious virus, the impact of immunonescence and what our most vulnerable populations must do to protect themselves is infectious diseases physician microbiologist Professor Paul Griffin. Welcome, Paul.
24: Oh, great. Thanks for having me.
0: Yeah, tell us about RSV. I mean, we're often burdened with lots of different viruses, so it's not one people traditionally think of. Tell us a bit about it.
24: Yeah, that's right. So RSV stands for respiratory syncytial virus, and it is one of the more severe, very contagious respiratory viruses that does cause big problems, particularly for young children and older adults and those with medical problems. And it's spread very similarly to the other ones we know well, like influenza, through respiratory droplets that are emitted when you cough, sneeze or even talk, and causes symptoms that can be hard to distinguish from those other viruses as well. Things like runny nose, sore throat, cough, shortness of breath, tiredness, etc. But in those people who are particularly vulnerable, it can progress to severe disease, causing pneumonia and even ending up with admission to intensive care and death. So it is one that we need to take seriously, and that's why we're trying to get the message out there at the moment.
0: In terms of getting the message out, tell us a bit about the most vulnerable populations. I mean, typically the elderly, but tell us more about it.
24: Yeah, that's right. So it is the elderly, and particularly those with medical problems. I mean, we know that as you get older, your immune system starts to not work quite so well, so that increases your vulnerability, but also that you start to get more and more medical problems. And for a lot of those medical problems, like diabetes, heart disease, lung disease, they actually greatly increase your risk of getting more severe disease from RSV as well. So if you're older and have those medical problems, your risk is quite high of having a pretty terrible time when you get RSV. And because there are things we can do about it now, that's why that's the population we want to make sure understands that risk.
0: Now, is there a vaccine for RSV?
24: Yeah, there is actually now. So 4 or 5 years ago, we didn't actually track the numbers very well, so we didn't know how much was out there. And we had nothing we could do about it, so we didn't talk about RSV as much. But now we track the numbers well. We know how many are there. And we also now have a number of different vaccines and things we can do about RSV. But we just need people to understand that it exists and that it does cause problems, particularly in those vulnerable groups, so that they can get the information they need to find out what they can do to address that risk.
0: Outside, say, the elderly, 70 and above, who else should be getting it?
24: So we know there's some things we can do for the young children these days, so that's been great to be able to protect that very vulnerable group as well. And for older adults, it's people particularly with those medical problems. So while we talk a lot about the older adults, 65 and older, even people as young as 50 are potentially eligible for vaccination if they have the medical problems that do increase their risk. So basically, if you're in that slightly older age bracket and or have medical problems, it'd be good to make sure you're informed about what your risk might be and what you can do to address it.
0: How much of an issue is, say, in aged care homes, that kind of facility?
24: Look, it's a huge issue in aged care homes. We know that's a facility that inherently houses the most vulnerable, and also because there's a lot of people who are vulnerable in a relatively confined space, and it's very hard to control the spread of infections in that environment. It does cause huge problems in aged care facilities. So they're certainly a priority group as well for understanding the RSV, the risk RSV has, and making sure they do something about it there as well.
0: What are the concrete actions that people can take, Paul?
24: I think the main thing is just understanding that risk. This research that, that's been done shows that while there's people that have some familiarity with it and think it might be serious, the majority of people surveyed didn't think that it was a risk for them. And we know that's unfortunately not necessarily the case. So we need particularly older adults and those with medical problems to understand it's a serious disease and that they are at risk and seek some information about that and what they might be able to do. And the easiest thing they can do is have a chat to their GP or pharmacist or a wealth of knowledge, their specialist if they're under the care of a specialist, or even go to the website rsvy.com.au. where they can get some more specific information and then take the steps that are available to reduce their risk further.
0: Now, Paul, you were a big voice, say, throughout the pandemic. Now, I'm curious, post-pandemic, are people more

0: Ferris. And we might even have some exciting news if you're a Wiggles fan. Dr. Justin Coulson joins us with some practical advice on how to help us raise happy, confident boys, plus a great local business that's helping to slash your grocery bill without sacrificing great tasting produce and your chance to win family passes to this year's Ecca. It's all coming up on 4BC Afternoons.
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9: Dr. Tanvir, an absolute pleasure to have you here on the show filling in for Dr. Ross Walker. I did have one question that I wanted to run past you before we end the show tonight. There was an article that was reported by the ABC earlier today. It was talking about a couple of young women and their experiences with big changes in their mental health after starting on the pill. So they were put on the pill to deal with severe period pain, and they just found that there was mood swings and their mental health was very severely affected directly after going on to that. And it got me thinking, what are the kinds of things that are affecting our mental health, whether it be medications or other things, that we might not be aware of? And what are the kind of things that you ask when you sit down with a patient for the first time to ensure that you're getting to the bottom of a default baseline for mental health, that it's not being affected by anything else?
10: Oh, look, broad question, Adam, but I mean, in terms of the pill, let's start with that. So often people raise questions about the pill, especially because it comes up on a lot of software. When they go to the pharmacist, things come up on the pharmacist software. You know, it goes ping, say, oh, you're on this and that, and gets people anxious. I often get asked later about the patient from the patient or the pharmacist. Mm-hmm. So important point about the pill is that if you're on other medications that essentially make the breakdown of the chemical in the oral contraceptive stronger, namely its enzymes in the liver, it's called sort of effectively they're enhancing that enzyme, then your concentrations of the oral contraceptive can be reduced. And the key medications tend to be what's called the mood stabilizers. So they're often anti-epileptic medication. We're talking things like carbamazepine. There's drugs like lithium can rarely do it. Lamotrigine is one, and I'll come back to lamotrigine. Topiramate. These are all not drugs that the average listener will have heard of, but if they've ever been on it, they will know.

0: in Iran, which were underway in Oman. The Federal Education Minister says he expects to hear some horrific evidence at the Royal Commission into Anti-Semitism tomorrow. Vice-Chancellors from Sydney, Melbourne, Monash, ANU and UNSW are due to testify. The peak body for Jewish students will also deliver a submission. New South Wales police have issued a warrant for the arrest of a 45-year-old man over the attempted murder of a 74-year-old in Sydney's southwest. Nine News reporter Madison Scott has more.
1: The warrant is out for the arrest of 45-year-old Coram Ash, wanted of the alleged attempted murder of the 74-year-old man at Yennora. The father of three was out for his morning walk yesterday when, unprovoked, he was allegedly set upon and knocked unconscious, officers labelling it a cowardly and callous attack. He remains tonight fighting for life in a critical condition, and police are desperately trying to track down the alleged attacker, described as Caucasian in appearance, 175 metres tall and unshaven. Now, Pete, anyone who sees this man should not approach him, but call 000. Anyone with information on his whereabouts is urged to also contact authorities immediately.
0: Briefly, a 48-year-old man will face court tomorrow, charged over the murder of young Queensland mother Yana Armstrong. The body of the 30-year-old was found in bushland after she went missing in Toowoomba on Tuesday. And nearly 2 million people in China have been evacuated as a powerful typhoon makes landfall.
2: With the 4BC app, you have the power of 4BC in the palm of your hand. So add it to your phone now. Brisbane's 4BC.
0: The Brisbane Lions have snatched a top four spot after round 18 following their 149-59 win over Essendon. In the other matches, Melbourne beat Richmond and the Western Bulldogs down West Coast 86 points to 70 at Marvel Stadium. In the NRL, the Melbourne Storm have scored in the final 2 minutes to down the Gold Coast Titans 22-18. Titans coach Josh Hannay says the bounce of the ball just didn't go their way.
3: Sometimes you just don't get the bounce or the rub of the green, you know, and sometimes that's all you need when you're putting in that much effort. We had none of it tonight, which is often the case for some reason with this club. But, yeah, couldn't be prouder.
0: The Cowboys end round 19 inside the top eight after fullback Scott Drinkwater nailed a field goal in Golden Point to defeat Manly. Earlier, South pulled off the win over Newcastle on a day of birthday celebrations for Jai Arrow. And Jannik Sinner and Alexander Zverev will go head-to-head at Wimbledon early tomorrow.
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0: Partly cloudy with light winds overnight, getting down to 11 degrees. Tomorrow, mostly sunny with a top of around 23 degrees. Looking further ahead, fine and sunny Tuesday, tops of 24. Wednesday, mostly sunny, a high of 22. Thursday, showers and 20. Friday, showers and 21. On Moreton Bay, west to northwesterly winds turning southwesterly up to 15 knots. Seas below 1 metre.

0: Hey, Siv, welcome to the show, brother.
1: Wow, great to be here, Bill. I wasn't expecting that.
0: No, we're having technical difficulties, mate. So,
1: are you?
0: Yes,
1: are you,
0: we are.
1: Hello, world. It's a technical difficulty. I'm here. supposed to make it hard for you. This Telstra thing, you just led me nicely into that. This whole Telstra issue, what irks me about this is, well, a couple of things. One, the government which creates the environment and makes the regulations through its ministers constantly stands up there and gives me commentary and tells me how bad it is and saying it's not good enough. We know that, Minister Wells. We know that, Prime Minister. Fix it. You're the ones in charge. I know we made a terrible mistake way back when we decided, or when the federal government actually decided that they were going to get out of the whole running the telecommunications because it was thought the government can't run things properly. That might be true. The government doesn't run things all that well, but hang on a moment. I mean,
0: hang on a moment.
1: In charge of the regulations.
0: Yes.
1: You know, so I think there's something to be said for the fact that telecommunications should be treated as essential as energy. And government can't still, I mean, we still dictate to the private sector how it should run its businesses, what it should pay its workers and so on. Why are we not dictating to the phone companies or the internet providers, you should be providing top-grade service nearly all of the time? And
0: you actually,
1: if something breaks down, have a backup.
0: You actually bring up a really interesting issue, Siv, because, you know, in England they privatised the water and now... Now there's sewerage everywhere because everybody was making money except they weren't putting money into making the water better, and the government would have done a much better job with that. So, you know, I think there's been this...
1: But my overall point simply is this, Bill. The government spends its life, particularly Labor government, spends its life telling, you know, private enterprise what they should pay their workers, how they should run their businesses, you know, who they should be hiring, all this stuff. That's fine. So why are you not using that same bully pulpit to tell the phone companies that they should be having backup, they should be having all these different things that are supposed to be there, so that when you actually pick up the phone to ring something as important as 000, what's more important than 000, it works. They should be doing it. And don't tell me once again, Minister Wells and Prime Minister, please don't tell me it's not good enough. If I ever hear that again, I'm going to throw something at my radio. Good to talk to you, Bill.
0: Good on you, Siv. Thanks for your call.
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4: Hello, Pam.
5: Oh, good evening, Bill.
4: Hello.
5: You know, I was just thinking, we're living in a world where people are becoming more and more selfish,
4: yes,
5: greedy,
4: yes,
5: obsessed with power, and the simple norms of kindness and consideration are going out the door.
4: Yes.
5: Now, that leads me to the case of safety, security and peace have never been so threatened in my living memory. And what's happening now in the Middle East and then between Russia and Ukraine, it's anyone's guess what's going to happen.
4: Yeah, it is. It is. It is, yeah. So do you find yourself not sleeping at night thinking about all of this?
5: No, it's reality.
4: Yeah.
5: Yeah, I mean, it's horrific, but no, what's the point?
4: Yeah.
5: I mean, I can well understand it. Those people in those countries that are day and night under threat, that's a totally different situation. But the thing is, Putin and the Ayatollahs in Iran are playing Trump for an idiot. They're biding time the whole while.
4: Yeah.
5: How it's going to be resolved, I don't know.
4: It's almost like...
5: We could be on the verge of something really horrific.
4: Yeah, it's a worry, isn't it? And I've never known so many people saying exactly what you're saying, Pam. I've never known it. There's people, and at times it almost feels like 1939, and then it kind of limps away, and we kind of breathe a little bit, and then it all comes up again.
5: Well, throughout the world, I mean, even between the wars ongoing, there's been skirmishes,
4: lots of skirmishes
5: and problems in certain areas. But what's going on now, if it goes awry, will affect the entire world.
4: I was watching a podcast the other day with a guy who wrote one of the books, and he was saying one of the greatest driving forces in humanity is sheer stupidity.
5: Well, there is something to that.
4: There is something to that.
5: Well, what I find is the people who know the least assume they know the most.
4: Yeah, yeah, yeah.
5: And those who know... well, nobody knows everything, but the point is those with knowledge and thirst for more don't have to brag, you know?
4: No, no, no. But all these people who think they've got the answer in one and bang, just goes.
5: Indeed.
4: Pam, thanks for your call. Thank you.
5: Have a lovely week,
4: Bill. Thank you. Thank you. We'll go to Graham. Hello, Graham.
6: Hey, Billy. How are you, mate? I'm an Army war veteran.
4: Yes.
6: They keep hitting the ones we fought for this country. They've dropped it to $5,000 for any medical. I don't know whether you heard that, but it's the truth. They've dropped it to 5,000. Now that wouldn't pay for an amputee, for someone who's lost their legs in war, which I know quite a few people. But, Billy, the PM now has given to a football team up north Queensland, has given them billions to start a football team. But real Australians know it's just to get votes, Billy. You know, he's just throwing money around like a drunken sailor, but it doesn't go to the right ones, Billy. There's NDIS people struggling out there, and it's the ones who work for them are ripping the system off. But Billy, they just hit the veterans and the disabled people. Why they do that? They're shocking. This TM's terrible.
4: Yeah, and they're cutting back on veterans' pensions, are they?
6: Health yes, benefits. They are, Billy. I tell you the truth. They've cut it back to 5,000.
4: And what was it before?
6: Oh, look, it was way up to, I think, about 25, around there, but no vets, and vets will ring in, no vets can afford 5,000 would pay for a big toe operation.
4: That's right.
6: You know, yeah. Billy, you know, we fought for this country. You know, I had people firing bullets at me, trying to kill me. And I'm thinking, we'll drop it to 5,000. How shocking is that? How dare they, Billy?
4: Have you sent an email to the minister?
6: No, but I will tomorrow.
4: You do it, mate, and send a copy to me.
6: I'll send a copy to you too.
4: God bless you, Graham. Thanks for your call.
6: Bless you, Billy.
4: You do it. Good on you.
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0: We're talking about maths, and that last night there was a same-sex couple that married. So there were studies in Scandinavia. What they did was look at the combination of female-female couple, male-male couple, or opposite-sex couple.
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0: Lesbian couples have a 2.2 times divorce rate risk than a heterosexual couple. But it was male couples that have the lowest divorce rate.
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4: Tonight we're tackling one of the most difficult and least talked about issues in our society, child sexual abuse within families. While Australia has had major inquiries into institutional abuse, many experts say abuse that happens behind closed doors in the family home remains one of our greatest hidden problems. Tanya Lee is the founder and producer of No Laughing Matter, a powerful podcast series that shares the real stories of victims, survivors of incest. It's a unique approach. Those stories are narrated by well-known Australians, including comedians, actors, journalists and broadcasters, even myself, chosen by the survivors themselves.

0: helping to bring those deeply personal experiences to a wider audience with compassion and dignity. Tanya, herself a survivor of incest, has dedicated years to breaking the silence surrounding this issue and encouraging Australians to confront what has long remained hidden. Welcome to the program, Tanya.
1: Oh, thank you, Rev. Thank Bill. You. That was a great introductory. I don't need to say any more.
0: No, so, perfect. Darling, what inspired you to create No Laughing Matter?
1: I initially did a lot of events on incest, and I learnt how to work with the audience and not have it upset anyone, have them leave the room. And that was by having someone like Jean Kitson narrate Deborah Byrne's story and Fiona O'Loughlin narrating another victim survivor's story, and the room was able to respond to it in a positive way, not positive way, but in an understanding way, yeah. And not get too upset. So I transferred that to the podcast series, and predominantly it was going to be just comedians telling stories. That's why it was called No Laughing Matter, and telling the comedians telling it in their natural voices, like in a dignified way. But then other victim survivors, they started to choose people like Craig Foster and yourself and Hugo Weaving and Andrew Denton, and it started to change. So it's not just comedians. So
0: why is it so difficult, do you think, for people to talk about it?
1: The family is a sacred ground, and people just don't want to even comprehend that it could be that unsafe. And we know that, you know, most of the damage does happen at home, but incest is just like that next level of it's like the ultimate elephant in the room. And my job is to downsize the elephant. But people, we can talk about institutional child sexual abuse, and we can talk about it relatively easily these days, but the topic of incest, I mean, the actual correct term is intrafamilial child sexual abuse, and the average punter doesn't even know what that means. Like, incest has become a dirty word. And I mean, it's earned a dirty word status, but I call it for what it is, and it's incest.
0: So, as someone with lived experience, what have you learned from working alongside so many other victim survivors?
1: That the road they travel is a tough one, and they get well in ways, but it just never leaves you. The stain is always there. And, I mean, if you're lucky to live a long life and it hasn't consumed you with drugs and alcohol, because that's generally a road that a lot of survivors have, well, victim survivors have taken, and I too have been a product of addiction. What was I saying? I've completely gone, Rev.
0: It's all right. So, what's done?
1: That's cognitive damage from alcohol. There you go.
0: Like doing the whole program, what has it helped you? How's it helped you with trauma healing and recovery?
1: I don't know that it has. There you go. Sometimes my partner says, you know, you never get away from it. You're like immersed in it. And I'm really driven. Like I'm on a mission to fill that gap, and I know I'm slowly succeeding, and I'm not prepared to give up. I think I've got a couple more years in me. But I don't know that. I have really special connections with a lot of the women. They're predominantly women who tell the stories, but I've got quite a few men.
0: So it's kind of shame, is it? Still shameful?
1: Yeah, and a lot of people victim survivors feel the shame of other people, the judgment. It's often not even their shame they're carrying. They're carrying the shame of everybody else. And especially when people don't want to know about the topic. I mean, it's in the shadows for good reason. Like, it's not easy.
0: But it protects the perpetrators, doesn't it?
1: Absolutely, it does. And incest is complicated because you often, I mean, like in my situation, it was my biological dad. I love my dad. I still, you know, even though he's no longer with us, I think of him oftentimes in fond ways. And I feel sad for what happened to us, and especially to him, because when it came out, He owned everything that happened. He didn't. I was one of the few people that was actually believed. And in a lot of times when people come out and have the courage to speak up and speak out, they're not believed. Yeah. And, you know, that's just another layer of abuse.
0: So what kind of response have you received from survivors who've listened to the podcast?
1: Oh, it's, I mean, one that I hear so often is that they feel less alone. And the irony of that is, and I often say at my events, if you know, line up ten children have been sexually abused. At least eight of those ten have been sexually abused by a family member. So it's that common, and we just choose to not want to know that information. So the actual victim survivors, they feel less alone. And there's so much similarity in our stories, and you actually oftentimes don't hate your perpetrator, and you certainly don't want to see them go to jail. But if it's the next door neighbour or someone you don't know at all, I mean, you want to put them in jail, you want to have justice. But this is something that often isn't the case. It certainly was that was what my story was. I didn't want to break up my family. And when it came out, I was actually in my early 20s, and it did break up my family. And the biggest victims were my younger brothers. They lost their family. And trust me, when there's incest in a family, there's a lot else going wrong. I mean, it's not just an isolated case of abuse. You know, my brothers were being neglected in ways. My mum was a beautiful woman and had absolutely no idea. And when she did find out, it destroyed her world. And she, you know, she felt like she played a role in it. Now, such enormous guilt.
0: Yeah. For someone who's listening on this, and this is touching, pressing with buttons, what would you encourage them to do?
1: I would suggest a couple of organisations like Braveheart or Stepping Out to call them and Stepping Out especially has free programs for females and men. For men, there's an organisation called SAMHSA, and it's just male. It's all for all men of child sexual abuse. So that would be the first thing I'd say. And a lot of the services I know, particularly with Stepping Out, they're free. They're open to anyone because most of these people have financial struggles. You know, it impacts their health and their financial status, and it affects everybody. I mean, it's a big load on social services. It's a tough one, and it's the one that we stay away from. It's the topic we stay away from most.
0: Now you're
1: talking a lot, aren't I, Bill?
0: That's all right, darling. The podcast is called No Laughing Matter. How do people find it?
1: It's nolaughingmatter.org. That's the website, and it's also on Spotify. And we're now into our sixth and seventh series. And I just won an international award last year. I was nominated by Professor Warwick Middleton, who's the number one expert in incest. And my podcast is used as a resource to lots of various agencies and organisations, which makes me so proud because it's there for anyone to listen to, but I really want the everyday person to listen to it to understand how common it is. Like it's just I often hear, oh, I don't know anybody who's suffered that, and I go, well, you know me at least. So there's one person, and trust me, I know hundreds of people like me. But I wanted to say that I have an event this Thursday that's on in Surry Hills in Kippack Street. And it's got Jane Caro is facilitating the panel, and we've got Zoe Carides. I don't know if you know that name. She's an actor and film director. We're screening her short film, which is a really gentle information or informative film about incest that she made 15 years ago. And on the panel, we've got Zoe and we've got Grace Tame and Melissa Holmes from Stepping Out. So we've got a lovely evening that I would love some people to come along to and just to learn some more.
0: Now, how do they get tickets or whatever?
1: On Humanitix, and it's or they can go to the the No Laughing Matter website, which is nolaughingmatter.org, I can send you the details when I get home, and you can have them if anyone phones you.
0: Tanya, I got to say, I'm proud to know you. I'm proud to know you,
1: and I'm so glad you did a podcast. You were asked. We did it together, didn't we?
0: Yeah, we did. God bless you, darling. Thank you so much for talking to us tonight.
1: Thank you for having me.
0: Thank you.
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0: Yeah, if that's raised any issues for you, give me a ring on 131 873.
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0: I want to ask you, have you heard of Count Binface? Count Binface, have you heard about him and his kind of relationship with Nigel Farage in England? Now, Nigel Farage, as you all know, is kind of the Pauline Hanson of England. And in lots of ways, Nigel Farage is in Parliament and in England. And he's under investigation for $5 million that was given to him. A bit like, you know, some of these right-wing politicians get money and all of this sort of stuff. So he's under scrutiny. So he thought, what he thought he'd do was he'd resign his seat and go back to his people, constituents in Clacton, which is in Essex, and he would stand for Parliament. And he thought, if they elect me back, you know, bugger the investigation. The people have spoken, you see. Well, what the other political parties did was all three of them, the the Conservatives, the Labor Party and the Lib Democrats decided they wouldn't stand. They wouldn't stand. They weren't going to get caught up in this political shenanigans. They decided not to stand.

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9: I work a lot with refugee women who need to get into the workforce. 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And boy, when these women get a job, do they work.

0: Lakes, Woolloongabba, Mackenzie. 4BC is Brisbane. News.
1: Good evening, I'm Sarah Wiedersehen. There are fears tonight the US and Iran are on the brink of a renewed war. The US military says it's carried out another wave of strikes against Iran after an attack on a cargo ship passing through the Strait of Hormuz. Iran has officially closed the key waterway until further notice as tensions escalate. The latest opinion poll shows the coalition has picked up some ground while support for One Nation has fallen. The Resolve Political Monitor, published in 9 newspapers, has One Nation slipping 3 points to 26% primary support, while the coalition has risen by the same amount to 23%. Primary support for the Labor Albanese government remains steady at 28%. Pauline Hanson is no longer the preferred prime minister. Her support has tumbled 8 points, but is still 4 points ahead of Angus Taylor. Former university students and academics will tomorrow give evidence at the Royal Commission into Anti-Semitism. The inquiry will hear from witnesses who claim they have been forced to hide their Jewish identities during campus protests. Vice-chancellors from 5 universities will also be questioned. Federal Education Minister Jason Clare has told Sky the spread of anti-Semitism in universities is alarming.
2: The universities were caught flat-footed here, and in fairness to the universities, some of them have made important improvements over the course of the last few years, but not enough. There's a lot more to do.
1: The Prime Minister will be among the guests at the state funeral for pioneering melanoma researcher Professor Richard Scollier at the Sydney Opera House tomorrow. Professor Scollier died early last month at the age of 59 after a courageous battle with brain cancer. He'll be remembered for his extraordinary contribution to the medical field and his determination to improve outcomes for patients nationwide. The service will be broadcast live from 11 a.m. Health authorities are advising parents not to send their sick kids to school when classes resume as flu cases rise. The number of reported influenza cases in New South Wales has reached its highest level so far this year. In the past week, more than 400 people presented to emergency departments with influenza-like illness. Acting New South Wales Chief Health Officer Dr. Jan Fizzle says there is much more flu in the community.
3: And as people start to mix together more, particularly as school kids go back to school after the school holidays next week, I think we'll probably start to see those cases, increase quite dramatically.
1: And the veteran United States Senator Lindsey Graham has died at the age of 71 following a brief and sudden illness.
0: Wherever you go, take the stories that matter with you. 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
1: It's been a special day for Jai Arrow in round 19 of the NRL. Andrew Lucas reports.
4: South Sydney has celebrated Jai Arrow's world's biggest birthday with a thrilling 26-24 win over Newcastle at Accor Stadium. More than 30,000 fans packed in for the never-before-seen occasion to raise funds for M&D and recognise Arrow. On the field, the Buddies turned it on for their former teammate, leading 26-6 in the second half. The Knights launched a late fight back, but Souths held on. Andrew Lucas at Accor Stadium.
1: In the other games, the Storm have beaten the Titans and the Cowboys beat the Sea Eagles in Golden Point. In the AFL, wins to the Brisbane Lions, Western Bulldogs and Melbourne Demons. And German tennis player Alexander Zverev will be out to claim his first Wimbledon title early tomorrow morning. He'll face world number one Jannik Sinner in the final. That's the latest news and sport.
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1: Partly cloudy with light winds overnight, getting down to 11 degrees. Tomorrow, mostly sunny with a top of around 23 degrees. Looking further ahead, fine and sunny Tuesday, tops of 24. Wednesday, mostly sunny, a high of 22. Thursday, showers and 20. Friday, showers and 21. On Moreton Bay, west to northwesterly winds turning southwesterly up to 15 knots. Seas below 1 metre.

0: Welcome to the show, Todd.
1: Good day, Bill. How are you, mate?
0: Good, thank you.
1: We're talking about mobile phone bills and in regards to the technology and telecommunications of Australia. In my honest opinion, we have a situation that internet mobile data has become a fourth going forward, and it's become a critical infrastructure.
0: Yes.
1: The problem is that infrastructure solely requires on one main thing. It's called electricity.
0: Yeah.
1: If we run out of electricity, we have nothing. This is the other thing that we don't understand is in the old days, the normal telephone at home ran on 6 volts. So you could still use a telephone in a power situation. You were still able to ring 000 with no power when you had a blackout. So you could pick up your normal phone and make a phone call. Now we rely on electricity so much that has now annihilated the problem with 000 altogether, to the point where you have one option, your mobile phone or the internet, which is the Wi-Fi off your internet to ring 000 using your phone or a phone that you had used on your computer at home. That's it. Otherwise, yeah, you might as well run down the road and try and find a telephone box that works.
0: Yep.
1: That's how we become, and we're relying on so much on that side of the field, and we haven't left any hint for major situations. So if we have a major disaster, we have nothing.
0: That's right.
1: No field of communication.
0: That's why we need government regulation and government management of it, isn't it?
1: Well, yeah, but I also think to myself, all these people that have the old telephone cable lines, they should still be connected to your house. Because if something goes wrong, there's no electricity, and you have to call for a 000, or you'll have a heart attack, or somebody has a heart attack in your relatives, how are you going to make that phone call when you can't use any sort of device? Your mobile phone don't work no more. Your internet's out. So how do you get that person to the hospital or anything like that? You've got no way, no communications whatsoever. This is why the old telephone network was still the best reliable thing. We didn't have these problems in the old days. You picked up the phone, you made the phone call, you lined up the phone.
0: Sometimes the phones did go down, Todd.
1: Yeah, they did, but not as bad as they do. Not to the point where you couldn't find a way of contacting somebody relative to what you had a problem with.
0: Yeah. So what would you do, Todd? Would you bring phone lines back?
1: Well, I would still have the situation where anybody that has got a phone line at home, the original phone line, that should still be able to be connected and still be as a backup for purposes. And while you're paying for everything, you're paying for all these mod cons, why can't we use the old system and have it back as a backup system?
0: Well, I think the NBN is wired up to various homes, isn't it?
1: Sorry, what was that?
0: The NBN. That's wired up to a lot of homes.
1: Yeah, but the NBN, you've got to remember the NBN, well, every phone that's in the house, NBN is still required of electricity. So if you have a blackout, the NBN goes down, your phone line goes down because it runs off the NBN. So that solves that problem. The same with the mobile phone tower. The mobile phone tower in your area, especially in the country area, if they have a blackout, it only lasts for a certain amount of time and then it dies. So then that becomes useless as well. So you've got no communication whatsoever for the whole township. So what do you do then? You've got nothing. So unless you want to send a smoke signal, that's the only other option you have. We need to look at another option in our society and say to ourselves, what is the other next best thing? Is satellite. We need to be able to have direct satellite access to people's phones. When their network goes out of commission, we should be able to connect to the satellite network, and that should be paid by the government. Whichever way, we have to pay for it. We're the public servants. We have to pay for everything we do, but that's the other option we should be able to have. If mobile phone goes, we should be able to have access to satellite systems so we can run off the satellite system. At least we can still be able to communicate within our society.
0: Well said, Todd. Well said. Thanks
1: right,
0: for your call.
1: Thanks, mate. Okay, catch you later.
0: Thank
1: All
0: you.
1: Right, mate. Bye.
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0: Hey.
12: I want to talk about the Royal Commission into anti-Semitism.
0: Yes.
12: I better be careful what I said.
0: Yes, you better be careful. We'll be careful, watching with the dump button.
12: Yeah. Yeah, so I want to talk about what Julian Siegel had to say about the reporting on the Gaza war.
0: Yeah, I always worried, Tony, that this Royal Commission, in the end, it's going to become a Royal Commission into Gaza. I couldn't see any way it not going in anywhere like that.
12: Well, what I find staggering, right? She's the official anti-Semitism envoy.
0: Yeah,
12: she's pretty much taken a position on the whole Gaza issue. She pretty much said that the ABC and SBS, when they reported on this conflict, she said it paints Israel in a negative light, and she has a problem with that.
0: Yeah,
12: and she also said, "I got to be careful. I got to read through this just to make sure." She was pretty much dismissing reports about children in Gaza that are starving.
0: There was a report that the ABC put out that was wrong.
12: That was wrong.
0: That was a report that the ABC put out. Yeah.
12: Well, it was one story. Well, that's one story though. When throughout the whole conflict, children have been starving.
0: Yes, that's why I cannot see how the Royal Commission cannot but become a Royal Commission into Gaza. I cannot see that, and I thought it was silly of the government to allow it to happen anyway.
12: Well, she pretty much wants the ABC and the SBS to be heavily monitored.
0: Yeah.
12: heavily monitored just to just to whitewash. Well, I don't know if that's the right. Yeah, whitewash the coverage.
0: Well, you've got to be careful. You've got to be careful. It's a hot topic where people have very, very strong opinions on both sides, you know. And
12: yeah, but Bill.
0: But Bill,
12: on one side, people are dying in disproportionate numbers.
0: Oh,
12: it's not just war. It's not just war. It's government. It's pretty much Israeli government policy throughout the whole 80 years of this Israel.
0: The whole thing is a mess, Tony. The whole thing is a mess. You know, both sides have legitimate grievances. Both sides, you know, the Jewish people after the Holocaust, and the Palestinian people who have been moved on. Both sides have legitimate grievances, and that's when it gets really hard.
12: Bill, but where I want to get to is this anti-Semitism envoy. She wants to combat anti-Semitism, yet by taking such a partisan stand on the whole Gaza genocide and pretty much dismissing the feelings of Palestinians and reports of Palestinians dying, pretty much wanting the ABC and SBS to whitewash the whole thing, I think she's actually contributing to anti-Semitism.
0: Well, that's a valid point. That's a valid point because I think Australian people can look at the nuances in all of these things, you know, and the political thing might be being played out there and the power games might be being played out there, but ordinary Australian people watching feel it in their gut and are going to respond in different ways at different moments.
12: Yeah, they're going to... it appeals to people's humanity. We don't like seeing children dying. We don't like seeing guts...
0: Well, let's look at that in lots of ways. We don't like seeing a bunch of terrorists breaking in and raping and killing people like they did into Israel. That puts us on one side. Then we see a bomb going off and we see those little kids dying, and that puts us in another side. And then most people just throw up their hands and say, oh, my God, I can't work this out.
12: Bill, I won't dwell with the conflict itself. I want to dwell with I just want to talk about the coverage of the conflict here, where it's pretty much one-sided. Apart from ABC and SBS, who Siegel complains about, they've reported the conflict as objectively as they could. Compared to all the commercial media outlets, they pretty much just trot out the Israeli line. Pretty much.
0: Well, I think there's look, it's just such a difficult issue, Tony. It is such. I was here and I watched the shooting that was going on in December. I watched it from here, and it was awful. It was awful. And the truth is, ordinary Jewish kids should be able to go to school in Australia feeling free. They shouldn't have security guards with guns at the front. And ordinary Muslim kids should be able to go to school in freedom and not have to sleep in the mosque with their mum and dad because they're afraid to go home because they might get targeted. And both sides and ordinary Jewish people should not be afraid to go out of their houses because they'd be targeted. So you've got Muslim people afraid to stay in their houses and Jewish people afraid to be outside of them. And that is just not what we want people in Australia to be able to feel.
12: Bill, I wish it didn't have to be this way where the whole attack gets conflated with the conflict, but unfortunately, the Israeli government has pretty much taken advantage of the whole situation.
0: Yeah, and you've got to be careful because you've got to be careful because when you got two Jewish people together, you got three opinions, right? So that not all Jewish people go along with the Israeli government, and not all Muslim people go along with Hamas or anything like that. So that, you know, ordinary people, it won't really be until Jewish people and Israel. I remember there was a battle going on between a Christian community and a Muslim community in Indonesia. And it wasn't until the head of the Christian community stood in front of his Christian people and said, if you want to go and kill Muslims, you got to kill me first. And the Muslim leader stood in front of his Muslim people and said, if you want to go and kill Christians, you got to kill me first. It won't be until people start standing up like that that this will end.
12: Bill, yes, Bill. There actually are Jewish groups.
0: Yes, there are.
12: Then what Israel are doing. You know the Jewish Council?
0: Yep.
12: Jewish Council.
0: Yep.
12: Spokesperson was at the Royal Commission.
0: Yep. And so both sides are being heard, Tony. Both sides are being heard.
12: But this is the problem, though. The Jewish Council and the spokesman, she gets criticised by all the other mainstream Jewish groups.
0: Of course.
12: They're being self-hating.
0: That's right. Well, stand up for yourself.
12: That's part of the problem.
0: God bless you. Thanks for your call, mate. Thank you.
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0: For many people, finding a job's challenging enough. 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Many have lived in Australia for years yet continue to struggle to find employment because they don't have local work experience. Without that first opportunity, it can be difficult to build confidence, develop professional networks and secure long-term work. 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The program gives women the opportunity to gain valuable Australian work experience, develop practical skills, build confidence, and take meaningful steps towards sustainable employment. Joining us tonight is Shamali Mukherjee from Lead Connect to tell us more about the iShine program, the women it supports, and why creating pathways into employment can have a lasting impact on individuals, families, and the wider community. Shamali, welcome. Welcome.
1: Thank you, Phil. Now, it's amazing to join you.
0: Thank you. Now, can you start by telling us about Lead Connect and the vision behind it?
1: Certainly. At Lead Connect, Bill, we believe that talent is everywhere, but opportunity isn't. The biggest barrier isn't capability, it's opportunity. We, Lead Connect is a certified social enterprise that supports women experiencing barriers to employment. And the way we support women is to help them build confidence, capability, and create, most importantly, create a practical experience and pathways they need to enter or re-enter the workforce.
0: So what's the iShine program?
1: So iShine is a program that where we work with women facing disadvantage. Many of these women are from migrant and refugee backgrounds who often experience additional barriers. And what I'd like to call it, Bill, is the iShine program is the missing middle, the space between settlement services and sustainable employment. Or it could be even stepping away from work to care for family and successfully returning to workforce. You asked the question about what's the vision for Lead Connect. I think our vision is very simple. It's to connect potential with opportunity. We help women take their first step into or back into the workforce by building confidence, providing current local work experience, and creating pathways to long-term employment.
0: I've been there and I've seen your work. And I marvel at it. And a lot of the women are from countries where women are kind of put down, and often they come here and they're still under the thumb of their husbands, aren't they? So in a sense, you're giving them encouragement and helping them to move into a better lifestyle, aren't you?
1: Absolutely, Bill. And I think what we've seen is that over the years, we kept meeting highly capable women from these different backgrounds with qualifications, with skills and enormous potential.
0: Yeah.
1: But they were stuck because they either lacked local work experience or experience that's current. Many of these women are engineers, accountants. They have studied IT, but have been in Australia for years and despite that, couldn't get an interview because every employer, every door they knocked on, asked for an Australian work experience.
0: So what does a typical journey through your program look like?
1: So it starts with understanding the woman, the person, not just her resume. We explore with her, her strengths, aspirations, and barriers. She is then matched with a mentor from preferably a similar background who understands her lived experience, the cultural expectations that she has to, follow and kind of live. Once we do that, she then moves through employability and workplace skills training. And what's the most important thing, important part of the program is that throughout their time in iShine, they are supervised and supported by culturally inclusive mentoring. And once they finish their workplace skills training, they then enter into supervised work placements, which provides them real work experience. And that experience is often what's the bridge between unemployment and long-term sustainable employment.
0: Yeah, the one that really got me was the lady who I met, who's an architect, who she has children and she comes from a country that, you know, even though she's an architect, women are kind of not encouraged a lot to do these sorts of things. And she was learning, because she had children and they had special needs and all of those sorts of things, and she had a husband who's quite demanding and all of that sort of stuff, she'd have to try and get a job as a seamstress, which to me was really sad.
1: Yes, that's true. But I think she has come a long way. She's shown courage. While she's working through her confidence, building her confidence back, she's just utilizing, we provided that opportunity for her to utilize her strengths in sewing and other things to build up to that stage where she can enter the mainstream work and, you know, workforce. But Bill, there's so many other stories, you know, like the other day, I think you've also met one of our participants called Shivani. And she from a qualifications perspective, is an engineer back from the country she's from. She arrived in Australia almost 13 years ago now and was not able to establish a career because of many reasons. One being that from the day she arrived here, there were a lot of, you know, lack of confidence, lack of language and communication skills. But importantly, her caring responsibilities for her son, who was diagnosed with autism. And there was no immediate family to support her. She was socially isolated, had no professional network as such. However, when she joined the iShine program, what we saw was very quickly her commitment, her willingness to learn and utilize the skills she had from her qualification. And finally, when she got into the final stage of iShine, which is the workplace, the paid placement, which is what makes the difference between us and, you know, other programs, she walked in my office one day and when she received her first pay and said, "Thank you. This is my first pay slip." Can you imagine, Will? Because for many of us, we take that for granted.
0: The thing I like about those women is how committed they are to bettering everything. Like, really strong, isn't it?
1: Absolutely. They are committed. They've got the skills. They bring in their not only qualifications but their lived experience and most importantly, professionalism and loyalty. When it comes to a workplace, it's more than just skills.
0: Yeah.
1: It changes everything in a workplace.
0: So what have employers told you about the women who come through the program?
1: A couple of things that we consistently hear from employers is they kind of say, "Oh my God, the women, when they come, they're so committed and so eager to contribute beyond their, you know, described position description that they have. They are eager to contribute above and beyond. They not only bring skills, they are very professional, but what stands out is their loyalty and the life experience that they bring to the workplace. Another thing that I'd like to mention is because through this program, we not only support women, but simultaneously, we're also helping employers build confidence in employing culturally diverse women. So I think hand in hand, that really strengthens the experience both ways.
0: So if there's an employer listening tonight who'd like to support you, what would you say to them? How can they get involved?
1: Bill, this program is only 3 years old, so we are really encouraging more and more employers to get involved. We are looking for employers willing to provide flexible work experience opportunities, even if they can provide transitional employment pathways, in an inclusive workplace. And for any employer who's listening to us, I would encourage them to rethink one question. Instead of asking, do you have local experience? Maybe they could shift and help create it, because one opportunity can change a life. So could we be the organization that gives someone their local work experience? I think that's really a very important message that I'd like to convey to any employer listening to us today.
0: So if an employer's listening, how do they get on to you?
1: Just by contacting Lead Connect.
0: How do they do that? What's Lead your website?
1: Lead, connect, one word, .org.au.
0: Sharmily, God bless you. I'm just so impressed. I was so impressed with the program, so impressed with the women, and so impressed with how they grow through all of that, you know. And my God, you know, you see them working so hard, and they're a godsend to Australia. God bless you, and thanks so much for talking to us tonight.
1: Thank you so much for this opportunity to speak with you.
0: And I've got to say, you are too. God bless you, Sharmily. Thank you. Thank you,
1: Lil. Thank you.
2: Bill Cruz on Sunday night.
0: That's the beauty of this multicultural Australia. That's the beauty of it. I see it every day. And when I hear these people talking about monoculture, I just think they are just so sad. I just feel sorry for them because they're missing something wonderful. If you agree or disagree, give me a ring on 131 873.
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0: Ray.
1: Yes, is that Reverend Bill?
0: There, Ray.
1: Do you want me to... Hey, is that Reverend Bill?
0: Yeah, Ray.
1: Oh, good.
0: It's Ray.
1: It's one?
0: Yeah, it's Reverend Bill, Ray.
1: Oh, right, good. Reverend Bill. Yeah, I was listening last Sunday night when you were talking about Noadak work and you were encouraging anybody with early Aboriginal history to call you. I didn't have the opportunity to do so. I'm a first-time caller, but yep. I thought I'd refer you to the book. I don't know if you've ever read it, but Australia's Yesterdays. It was published by Reader's Digest, Surrey Hills, Sydney, in 1974, Bill.
0: Yeah.
1: And it was listed in the National Library of Australia. So what they said in here, they said in the book I'm reading here that not until the 1860s were attempts made by any of the self-governing colonies to set aside reserves for Aborigines and to give them some protection. The Aboriginal welfare was of little concern at that time to politicians. There was no votes in it. Missions, rather than the governments, tried to provide Aborigines with food, clothing, medical care, education. And also, not surprisingly, the Aboriginal infant mortality rate was 10 times that of the whites.
0: Yep.
1: And respiratory infections, gastrointestinal disease and leprosy were prevalent. So I'm concerned what I'm about is that the fact that reading here from this book, it's established by the reputable Reader's Digest, it's a good, honest book. The foster care of Aboriginal children by the different churches and missions seems to be overlooked and forgotten, that kept them alive and healthy for future generations to come. So I'm innocent in the fact that the statistics that they said here as well, Reverend Bill, that there was about 140,000 Aborigines lived in or near the major cities, but there was 50,000 in the missions, 50,000 in the missions and settlements, so mainly in northern and central Australia, and 15,000 on pastoral properties. So I wanted to bring this bit of history. It's available in some of the secondhand
0: books. Look, Ray, I agree with you. I agree with you, Ray. Yeah. Everybody listening should go and read the history, because in reading the history, you get an idea of what was happening. Yeah, I agree with you, Ray. Thank you very much for your call. God bless you, mate.
1: And, Bill, I want to God bless you, Bill, for your wedding, for your ongoing pastoral work. We need more people like you to keep the faith in this country and to bring back a conscience to stem this violence and stabbing and stealing.
0: God bless you, mate. Thank you.
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1: Good evening, I'm Sarah Wiedersehen. The latest opinion poll shows support for One Nation has fallen as voters shift their support to the coalition. The result Political Monitor published in the Sydney Morning Herald and The Age has the minor party's primary vote slipping 3 points to 26%. Support for the coalition has risen by the same amount to 23%. Labor support is steady at 28%. Iran has closed the Strait of Hormuz until further notice amid a sharp escalation in the conflict between Iran and the US. The Islamic Revolutionary Guard declared the shutdown after a commercial vessel reportedly used an unapproved shipping route. Peace talks between the US and Iran are suspended. Strategic Analysis Australia Director Michael Shoebridge says it's no surprise.
2: The Americans and the Iranians have been arm wrestling around a control of the strait since they signed that memorandum. Americans have been trying to get ships to use a route close to the Oman coast. Iranians have been insisting that they all use a route close to the Iranian coast.
1: The Reserve Bank is reportedly bracing for mounting defaults across the private credit sector. Internal RBA documents obtained by the Financial Review under Freedom of Information reveal Australia's central bank is worried about a potential rupture in overseas private credit markets. New South Wales police now have the identity of a man wanted over a violent attack on a 74-year-old man in Sydney's southwest. Jefferson Shaw reports.
3: Police have issued an arrest warrant for 45-year-old Coram Ash, who's wanted for the alleged attempted murder of the 74-year-old man at Eunora. The 74-year-old was on an early morning walk when he was assaulted in a random attack at Eunora at about 4:40 on Saturday morning. The father of three was found by a passerby with critical head injuries and remains fighting for life in hospital. Police say the alleged attacker is described as Caucasian in appearance, 175 metres tall and unshaven. Anyone who's seen this man is advised not to approach him and instead call 000. Jefferson Shaw, Sydney.
1: More than 2,500 people will fill the Sydney Opera House for the state funeral of Professor Peter Scolia tomorrow. The pioneering melanoma research and former Australian of the Year died last month after a three-year battle with brain cancer. And a man who broke into Desi Freeman's final hideout in country Victoria and shared footage on YouTube has been charged. Leif Hughes shared a video with around 50,000 subscribers saying he has handed himself in.
4: Hello, this is Phil O'Neill. When the clock hits midnight, I'm on the radio and I'd love you to join me. Don't miss Australia Overnight on Brisbane's 4BC. Let's talk.
1: The North Queensland Cowboys have beaten the Manly Sea Eagles in a thriller at Brookvale Oval. Scott Drinkwater kicked a field goal in Golden Point to seal the win, 19-18. Cowboys coach Todd Payton says to come from behind is a great effort.
5: Yeah, did it the hard way and showed a fair bit of fight and ticker and probably could have won it a couple of times, to be fair, but, Drinky stood up right at the very end.
1: The Storm have beaten the Titans and South Sydney survived a Newcastle comeback to win 26 points to 24 on Jai Arrow's birthday. In the AFL, the Lions have thumped the Bombers to grab a spot in the top four after round 18. Melbourne and the Western Bulldogs were today's other winners. The final four at the FIFA World Cup has been locked in after wins to England and Argentina this morning. And Cruz Hewitt is looking to follow in his dad's footsteps by lifting Wimbledon tonight.
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1: Partly cloudy with light winds overnight, getting down to 11 degrees. Tomorrow, mostly sunny with a top of around 23 degrees. Looking further ahead, fine and sunny Tuesday, tops of 24. Wednesday, mostly sunny, a high of 22. Thursday, showers and 20. Friday, showers and 21. On Moreton Bay, west to northwesterly winds, turning southwesterly up to 15 knots. Seas below 1 metre.

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2: Well, as you all know, it's the bewitching hour. And that's the hour every line into this building from anywhere in Australia, every line comes to this microphone. And I'm here to talk to you. 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And you can come and be part of our congregation of kindness. 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Just the congregation of kindness. You can find more about our congregation if you go to revbillcruz.com. Coming up soon, author and creative writing PhD PJ Laverty joins me to discuss his new novel, Ripper 2, Young Pilgrim. We'll explore why he believes football can inspire more men and boys to discover the joy of reading and how his own migrant story helped shape the book. Now, we all rely on our phones and internet every single day. In fact, most of us probably don't even think about it until suddenly it all stops. This week, that's exactly what's happened. A major telco outage disrupted services across Australia. Regional train lines were affected. FPOS machines stopped working. Businesses were unable to process payments. Thousands of people were left without reliable mobile or internet access. But the most worrying part? Over 600 calls to 000 failed to connect during the outage. Just think about that for a moment. 600 Australians dialed the number we trust in an emergency and didn't get through as expected. Now, thankfully, authorities have said alternative arrangements meant emergency services were still able to respond in many cases. But surely that's beside the point. 000 is the number one number Australians expect to work every single time. No exceptions. So here's the question. Have mobile and internet networks become so essential that they should now be treated like electricity, water and gas? Think about your own day. You pay for your coffee with your phone. You transfer money online. You work from home. Businesses rely on cloud services. 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Even many security systems and medical devices now depend on reliable internet connections. If the power goes out, there are investigations. If the water supply is interrupted, there are strict rules and accountability. Should telecommunications companies be held to the same standard? For years, telecommunication companies have consistently ranked among Australia's least trusted industries. Australians complain about black spots, dropped calls, poor customer service and rising prices. But when an outage disrupts transport, banking and emergency calls, this becomes much more than an inconvenience. It's about public safety. Should the federal government classify telecommunications as essential public infrastructure and impose much tougher financial penalties when widespread outages occur? Or would that simply increase costs for consumers without preventing these failures? Tonight, we want to hear from you. How did the outage affect your day? Were you unable to work? Did your business lose money? Were you left stranded? And after hearing that, around 600 calls to 000 failed to connect, do you think enough is being done to make sure Australia's telcos are as reliable as the services we've come to depend on? Come on, give us a call on 131 873. We'd love to hear your thoughts. It's about accountability. Should we be treating your home internet and mobile connection as an essential utility? Give us a call on 131 873. We'd love to hear your thoughts.
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2: We've all heard the phrase, it's just common sense. But is it really? Or is it something we simply grow up knowing without anyone ever writing it down? Australia has plenty of laws. We know the speed limits, we know we have to wear seatbelts, and we know what day we have to put the bins out. But then there are the rules that don't exist on paper, the unwritten rules, the ones that somehow every Aussie is just expected to know. Take the classic backyard barbecue. If the invitation says bring a plate, do you automatically know it means bring a plate of food to share, not an empty dinner plate? For anyone new to Australia, that little phrase has probably caused plenty of confusion over the years. And what about turning up empty-handed? Is that ever acceptable? Should you always bring a salad, dessert, drinks or something to contribute, even if the host says don't worry about it? Is there an unspoken expectation that you ignore those words and bring something anyway? And then there's pub etiquette. You've been waiting patiently to order a drink. Someone walks straight into the front and catches the bartender's eye. Do you speak up? Do you let it slide? Is queue jumping one of the great Australian sins? Or consider thanking the bus driver? In many parts of Australia, it's almost automatic. But is it becoming less common? Should we still be doing it? What about waving when someone lets you merge in traffic? Returning your shopping trolley? Holding the lift for someone who's just a few steps behind? Standing on the left or the right of an escalator? Not loudly talking during a movie? There are dozens of these little social rules that make life smoother. But nobody ever sat us down and taught them. What about what happens when someone breaks one? Do you quietly judge them? Do you call them out? Or do you simply shrug your shoulders and move on? Maybe these unwritten rules are part of what gives Australia its character. They're not enforced by police or courts. They're enforced by a raised eyebrow, a sideways glance, or the feeling you got somehow committed a social foul. So tonight, I want to hear from you. What do you think are the absolute unwritten rules of being Australian? Which ones should never be broken? Which are some of those odd social codes starting to disappear? Come on, call us. Call me now on 131 873. I'd love to hear the little rules that everyone should know, even if nobody's ever actually written them down.

0: Ah, gee, that brings back memories, that does. Like, some of the happiest times of my life were driving my two daughters to school, and they'd be belting in the mornings, and they'd be belting all this music out, singing all together, and they'd drag some of their girlfriends as well. So I'd be the poor bugger driving them all to school, and they'd all be shayaking in the back and singing all these songs, and Tina Arena and The Lion King, all of those sorts of songs. They'd be belting them all out in the car, and I'd be looking all around. A bit different to listening to Kyle and Jackie today, isn't it? A bit different to that sort of thing. But they were all it's one of those times I can just remember as just pure joy, pure joy. And I'm wondering, have you got experiences like that? Something you'd like to share with us? So maybe a family time or a family moment or something like that, where you're just happy driving the kids to school, picking them up. They might say something that kind of, like, I'm going to talk about this a bit later, but yesterday and today we were celebrating the Dalai Lama's 91st birthday, and there was this, in front of all these dancing Tibetans, there was this dear little girl who had been let loose, you know. And so she starts smiling to everyone. I wave to her and she waves back and all of those sorts of things. What's absolutely warmed your heart? Give me a ring on 131 873 and let me know.
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0: I want to tell you a story. When I first started at Ashfield in the 80s, late 80s, actually it's 40 years this year. In October I'll have been in Ashfield From January. I started in 1986, but soon after we were taking in homeless kids, and the kids were brought by the police and everybody else, you know. And we used to have all these kids, and I used to sleep them in the church, and it was a big thing, looking after them. Many of them died. Homeless kids often die. We don't think about that, but they do. And a lady rung me, and she said, "There's a little kid coming around. I put out food for the cats at night, and this little kid comes around and steals their food. He looks about 12. So I said, "Right, well, let's try and catch him, you know, this little boy." And gradually over time, over a long time, we managed to catch him, 12, 13 years old. And he stayed with, we gave him with Youth Off the Streets, Father Chris Riley, because Father Chris and I used to kind of at times swap kids, because kids would stay long enough with me to get pissed off with me, so I'd send them over to Father Chris, and Father Chris would get pissed off with him and send them over to me. And we had this thing, and anyway, we looked after this boy, Sean, for a few years. But Sean got caught onto the drugs, you know. It was difficult, really difficult, really, really difficult. And he'd go to his father sometimes and stay with us, and all it was really difficult, really difficult. And it was difficult keeping him away from the drug pushers, you know, really difficult. And one day he died. He died on the steps of one of the police stations, because he kind of went there to try to get some help. And the overdose, there was no police there, so he was found dead when the police got back. He was about 14, 15 at that time. And Father Chris and I did his funeral together. And he'd been going to Father Chris's school and our school and all of that. And we found on his computer his life story. And I'm going to read it to you. "When I was 2 years of age, my mum and dad went to the hotel. They hired a babysitter to look after me. The babysitter went to get some beer and left the front door open. He shouted my name and I didn't come to him. I was running around the road. The police picked me up and took me to foster placement. Later there was a phone call from the police to say I was in foster placement. Dad has told me about this. A couple of days later, a lady came to the family to take me to another foster family. I stayed there for 3 years and then went to another foster family. They enrolled me in a school called Marylands Primary. I had lots of friends there, lots of friends. Their names were Rodney and Peter. About a year after I moved into this family, a lady named XXX knocked on the door and asked for me. I ran to the door thinking that it was my mum. That was the first time I met her. She told me that she knows where my dad is. There we made an appointment to meet my dad. At first I felt good and happy. The day had come to see my dad. We went to XXX's workplace, I think. I saw a man walking out the door. I walked up to him and asked him, 'Are you my father?' He said, 'Yes.' I gave him a big hug. Oh, yeah, he gave me a soccer ball. We played soccer that day. Then I had to go back to the foster family. Then me and my dad saw each other occasionally. I hadn't seen XXX for about a month. Then she came knocking at the door again and she said, 'Come with me. I want to show you someone.' I asked, 'Who am I going to see?' She said, 'Your mum.' My mum lived on top of a hotel. She was a very heavy drinker. I'd only went to see my mum 3 or 4 times. Then one day we went on an outing to Botanical Gardens for a picnic. Me and my mum walked around the park looking at all the boats. Then we went to the Opera House. Then we had a picnic. XXX was there too. We stayed there until 4 o'clock. Then we had to go back. We dropped Mum back first. I said goodbye to her. She gave me a kiss and a hug goodbye. I can't really remember what it felt like, but it was good, I suppose, because it was my mum. Then Hillary dropped me back at the foster family home. I started seeing my dad every weekend for about 6 months. At first I enjoyed these times, but then my dad taught me to use a knife and fork. I didn't know how to use them because my foster family didn't even teach me. I started living with him, and every birthday had a birthday party except when I was 13 and 14 years of age because my dad didn't have much money. When I was 12 or 13, my mum came to my dad's for Christmas. She stayed there for about a week. Then one day I came home from school. My dad told me that mum had left. I asked Dad where she was. Dad did not know. I ran around the neighbourhood looking for her and I could not find her, so I gave up, crying my heart out. So I went home waiting for a phone call from her to tell me where she was or to say sorry for leaving so suddenly. So after this, I kept having arguments with my dad and kept running away from him. He used to hit me a bit too. When I ran away, I went to my new DO to complain about him. I didn't have a DO for a long time. One day my dad telephoned me to tell me to come home to get some news off of me. He wanted to tell me something about the family. When I arrived at Dad's, I asked him what he wanted to tell me. He said, "I've got some bad news." "What's the bad news?" I asked. He said, "If I tell you, will you get upset?" I said, "No." So he told me that my mum had died. I felt angry, sad, upset. I felt like I could do anything to myself. I remember who it was, and she told me it was not worth killing yourself because everyone dies when it's their time. I started crying then. The bad thing was I could not go to her funeral because it was over already when I got told. And that's it. I'm still having memories of her, and I miss her so much. I wish I could speak to her one more time. We went to her resting place on Mother's Day, but could not find it. That was on the 10th of May. Written by this boy, 15 years of age, coolest dude out of all the world. Please understand about the story. Thank you for being a friend. Da da da. We see these kids every day, homeless kids like that, but often just finding something on a computer just brings it home. And I know there's many people out there who have these sorts of issues, and that's what we work with every day. The disadvantaged people we work with, the homeless people. Many of the homeless people, they die 20 years before their time. I'm doing funerals for homeless people who die in their 60s when they should be dying in their 80s. And life's like that. It gets tough. And that's why I try and share stories with you, because maybe somewhere in that you'll think, oh, maybe I can help, because I'd love you to help. Thanks.
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0: For many Australians, soccer, or its official name, football, is much more than just a game. It's about community, identity, belonging, and the stories that unfold far beyond the final whistle. But what if a love of sport could also help tackle another challenge? Getting more men to read. Our next guest believes football fiction could be the perfect gateway for men and boys who rarely pick up a book. He's an author, a PhD graduate in creative writing, and he's just released the second novel in his Ripper series, Ripper 2, Young Pilgrim. Drawing on his own journey from Scotland to Australia, his books combine humour, football and heartfelt storytelling while exploring themes of migration, family and finding where you belong. So joining us now is Paul Laverty. Paul, welcome to the show, mate.
16: Oh, it's great to talk to you, Bill. Thanks so much for having me.
0: And congratulations on Ripper 2, Young Pilgrim. What's it all about?
16: Yeah, so you're right. This is the second book in the series, and it's about a young Australian soccer player or football player. And this is in the days before Mark Bosnich and Harry Kewell and those sort of players really hit it big. It's the late 80s, early 90s, and he goes to England from Australia to play football. And the trouble is, he doesn't really want to be there at all. He wants to be living in Western Australia, surfing every day. Trouble is, he's not that great at surfing, but he is very good at football. So he goes there a little bit against his will and, tries to forge a path that so many of our young athletes have went over there and tried to do over the years.
0: So, mate, why is it so important to you to get young men and boys to read?
16: Well, the statistics aren't very good. And there seems to be a little bit of a disconnect when males kind of hit their teenage years or towards when they finish school. And we just lose them as readers. And I know the same thing happened to me.
0: Why?
16: I would say it's a few things. There's some great content out there for teenagers, comics, manga. There's some fantastic YA literature out there. And then there just seems to be this massive drop-off, and I'm not really sure. I think there's a lot of other competing interests for young men, sports being one of them, video games being another. I'm not really sure, but we see this massive drop-off with young men, and I know I was one of them.
0: Yeah. Well, why do you reckon writing about football will get them reading?
16: Well, I see this as a gateway. I like to think my books are very, very good, but I'll be honest with you, there's greater books out there than mine, a lot more of them. And I think football, sport in particular, can be a gateway. When I was like in my late teens, I was lost as a reader. And then I picked up a book you may have heard of, Nick Hornby's Fever Pitch, which is set in England, and it's about his love of Arsenal Football Club. And I absolutely loved that. And through that, I started reading again. I got into books like The Hobbit, The Confederacy of Dunces, Train Spotting, books like that. And I just went on this whole new, wonderful path. And now here I am. This is my ninth book and finished a PhD. And for me, it really did change my life. And I'm trying to make this a gateway for other young men to hopefully do the same.
0: Now, your own story includes migrating from Scotland to Australia as a child. So much, how much mm-hmm. of your own experiences have found their way into Joey Ripper's journey?
16: Probably quite a few. I'm a bit of a frustrated footballer myself. I would have loved to have went over there and followed this path and done what he did. But unfortunately, didn't have the talent. So I'm sort of, you know, reliving my dreams or living out my dreams rather through him, really. So, I think there's a fair bit in there. And it's, like I said before, this is a path that so many of young athletes have taken to go over there. And that's what I really wanted to depict. But I think there's a fair bit of my story in there as well. As a migrant,
0: How do you mix in football and Scotland?
16: How do I mix it? Well, Scotland, as you probably know, it's a bit of a religion over there.
0: Yeah,
16: soccer.
0: Yeah.
16: We're not very good at it, though. That's the problem, as the World Cup showed. But, yes, I think coming here, soccer in particular, as a new migrant, it was so so vital to our integration in this country, as it is for so many other cultures coming to this country. Soccer was so important and still is, and I think we saw that recently with the Socceroos as well.
0: So how do you write for boys as disparate from disparate countries like Australia and Scotland?
16: It's pretty hard, isn't it? I should say that I don't see this just as being a YA book. I also want it to attract older readers as well, who may have fallen off the book trail, and try and get them off the iPads, off their phones, off Netflix, and back reading as well. So I've had a go, but yeah, like I say, there's other books out there, and hopefully, if they can pick up mine, they can get back into reading, and then re-enter this beautiful world of literature that's out there.
0: So although football's the backdrop, your books explore yes. themes like identity, belonging and community. Why were these ideas just as important as the action on the pitch?
16: Yeah, see, the thing is, there isn't that much football in there. On the pitch, there's probably like 15, 20 pages. But what's always attracted me is the stories that go on off the pitch, you know, in the sheds, in the stands, in the boardrooms as well. I think that's where the real stories are, and that's what's really attracted. So football, it's just a little bit of a backdrop to sort of some hopefully wider themes and wider issues that's within the book.
0: Now, you have a PhD in creative writing. People associate that with really literary novels. Did anyone yes. raise an eyebrow when you decided to write funny football fiction?
16: I think so. This was, I was doing my PhD during COVID. Pretty hard time for everyone, as you'd know. Yeah. And this was my hobby. It was my golf. This was what I would just sit down and have some fun with. And, here I am. I think this is the fourth football book I've got out now. And it's just been great fun. And hopefully the readers that pick it up, you know, they can feel that as well.
0: So the mixing, creative writing and football, right? Mm-hmm. How do they mix?
16: That's a really good question. I believe, like, I'm really tapping into some, I think, why the stories are a fish out of water. Almost reverse migration story about an Australian man trying to make it not over here, like people, migrants have for hundreds of years, but trying to make it back over there. So it did, I did rest on a little bit when I got at my PhD for that. But I don't know. I believe good stories can be anywhere, absolutely anywhere. And I don't think there's enough great, I think there's so many great sporting stories that haven't been told.
0: Yeah.
16: And I think I just wanted to, you know, delve into a bit of that.
0: Because sporting stories, in a way, can have a beginning, a middle, and an end, can't they?
16: Oh, exactly. Look at some of our greatest athletes, the likes of, you know, Muhammad Ali. What an absolute fantastic story that's been. And you know, there'll be hundreds of more like them. So, yeah, I think there's so much there. I really love my sport. And I think, yeah, it's such a great metaphor for life. I believe.
0: Where does Nick Hornby's Fever Pitch, that book, where does that fit in your life?
16: Well, I was pretty lost as a teenager. Didn't really know what I wanted to do. And then I walked into an op shop one day, picked it up, probably cost 50 cents back then. And suddenly that was me. I just absolutely loved it. So football was really all I knew back then. And, you know, that's why I picked up the book. But since then, like I said, I've got involved in so many other fields. And, you know, I honestly, a day does not go by now where I don't, and I've got two young kids as well, that I don't find at least an hour to read. And all the data is there as well in terms of, you know, reducing your stress level, improving your mental health, just getting away from the screens, I think is so vital. And not just for younger men as well, and not just for men in general, women as well. So vital. And, yeah, I would love it if people in general just started rediscovering books again.
0: Like, football and England go together, don't they? I was on a train in the north of England once, going up.
16: Yes.
0: What, they were all going to the football match and they were all, off we go. Coming back, they were all a bit weather-worn, shall we say.
16: Yeah, I can imagine.
0: And I could see the love of football there. Do you find that here in Australia?
16: I do, yeah. And I think we saw a little bit about that in with the Socceroos. I think did fantastically well. And it was such a great, I think, representation of what this country's been over the last decade. You know, people from all nations coming together under the one banner, under the one flag, under the one badge. And it was such a fantastic achievement for Australia. When you think we're a relatively small nation, when you look at some of the nations we're up against, I mean, Egypt, who we got knocked out by, 125 million, and football's their number one sport. And Australia, it's not so much. You know, we play a lot of other things here. So I think, yeah, we did fantastically well.
0: Now, finally, if there's a dad, teenage son, or even a lifelong sports fan listening tonight who hasn't read a novel in years, what would you say to convince them to give Ripper 2 Young Pilgrim a go?
16: Well, I would say buy Ripper 2, please, but buy Ripper 1 first. It's a breezy read. It's short, it's punchy, it's dialogue-driven. It's not aimed at teenagers specifically. It's aimed at all ages and also women as well. It's not necessarily just for males at all, because look at how big women's football is in this country. It's absolutely massive now as well. So, yeah, please do give it a go. And like I say, hopefully it will be like me and you'll go into your library and, you know, discover that whole wider world of absolutely fantastic literature that's out there.
0: Paul Laverty, author of Ripper 2 Young Pilgrim. God bless you, mate, and thanks so much for talking to us tonight.
16: Thank you so much, Bill. It's been an absolute pleasure.
0: Thank you, mate.
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0: About 10, 11 years ago, I was in England and I had one day left. I'm conflating a few stories here. I had one day left and it was when all the refugees were trying to get to England on boats from Calais in France. And there was a place there called the Jungle, which was a huge, huge refugee camp. And I thought, well, seeing I've got one day left, I'll go there. I'll go and have a look. And refugee camps are terrible places, just terrible places, terrible. And I thought, well, I'll go there. And I've learned when you go to places like that, you go and sit. And life goes on all around you, you know? And there's all the dirt and the tin and the wood and the people trying to put things together and everybody trying to sort it out and trying to get across to England, all of that sort of stuff. And I see a woman and I say, oh, you seem to know what you're doing. And she said, oh, I've come from Leeds. I was an accountant and I came over here to help for one day, and that was 3 weeks ago, she said. And I don't even know if I got a job anymore, and my husband's really annoyed with me, and I have to stay here and help. And we spent a bit of time wandering around, helping where we could, and there was a young girl, really sick, and the French authorities wouldn't let her go into hospital, all of that sort of awful stuff.

0: All the colours of the rainbow. It's all refugees trying to get to England, you know. Middle Eastern, you name it, they were all there. All sitting in standing in a circle, telling their stories as they do in the NA tradition. And I couldn't understand a word. Because they were all talking in their own language. And it was all being translated into French and I couldn't work it all out. And it got to me. And I thought, what am I going to say? And I said, oh, I'm Bill from Australia. And they went, English, English, English. I said, no, I can't get you to England. And then it all poured out from me because at that time my marriage was going down the tubes and I was feeling really terrible. And I said, oh, I'm Bill from Australia. I said, and I feel really bad and my kids have been suffering, da-da-da-da-da-da-da. And I got really upset. And all of those people, all those drug-addicted, mainly Muslim people, got up and they hugged me. And in a way, they gave me my life back. They gave me my life back. The people who everybody hates because they're boat people and Muslim and refugees gave me my life back. And I thought, how do I honour that? So I went back to England and I threw out all my clothes, all of them, and I just wear black because I hope that people will ask me why I wear black. And I tell them it's because the people we regard as the lowest of the low gave me my life back.
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Rockefeller. Gold dust at my feet on the sunny side of the street. Well, as my old grandma used to say, Billy, it's time to sling your hook and get out of here. I really want to thank you for listening tonight. Hope you can join me again next Sunday. And until then, God bless and good night.

0: Oxley. 4BC is Brisbane.
1: Hello, I'm Sarah Wiedersehen. There's been a sharp escalation in tensions between the US and Iran. The US military says it's launched a third wave of strikes, hitting hundreds of Iranian targets in the region. In response, Tehran has struck US bases in Gulf states. Former naval officer and adjunct professor at UWA, Jennifer Parker, has told Nine peace is still possible, but not in the short term.
2: We always knew there were key rub points in this interim deal. One of those key rub points is Iran's desire to exert control over the Strait of Hormuz, and primarily because it sees it now as this most significant leverage that Iran has.
1: One Nation leader Pauline Hanson is no longer the preferred Prime Minister, according to new polling. The Resolve Political Monitor for the SMH and Age has Senator Hanson trailing the Prime Minister by 8 points, with Angus Taylor still in third. Support for One Nation has also fallen, with their primary vote now on 26%, while the Coalition has gained 3 points to sit at 23%. Labor support is steady at 28%. Police have released an image of the man they believe responsible for the alleged attempted murder of a 74-year-old man in Sydney's southwest. The father of three was assaulted while on his daily early morning walk at Yennora yesterday morning. Former NRL player Jai Arrow has vowed to raise money and awareness for motor neuron disease until a cure is found. 30,000 people packed Acora Stadium in Sydney to help celebrate Arrow's birthday and watch his former club South take on the Newcastle Knights. The 31-year-old was forced to retire from the game after he was diagnosed with MND earlier this year. Jai says he refuses to sit at home and mope.
3: Too much to live for, and I'll continue to fight.
1: US Senator Lindsey Graham has died after a brief and sudden illness at the age of 71. Just days ago, he'd been in Ukraine to meet with President Volodymyr Zelensky. He ran for president in 2016 and was a strong critic of Donald Trump before becoming one of the president's most loyal backers. Briefly, flu cases in New South Wales have reached their highest level so far this year. And a powerful typhoon has made landfall in China, the second in a week. Around 2 million people have been evacuated. Landslides triggered by the storm have killed at least 17 people in the Philippines. In finance, one Australian dollar is buying 69 US cents.
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1: The men's Wimbledon final will get underway next hour. Craig Gabriel is there.
4: Jannik Sinner and Alexander Zverev square off for the 15th time, and Zverev will be looking to end a 9-match losing streak to the world number one, which includes 4 matches this year. But this is their first meeting on grass. To watch the action unfold from the Royal Box will be the Prince and Princess of Wales, Prince George and Princess Charlotte, along with Leighton Hewitt, Stefan Edberg, Nicole Kidman, Dustin Hoffman and Anna Wintour. And it's yet another hot, sunny day at Wimbledon. Craig Gabriel, Wimbledon.
1: The Melbourne Storm have defeated the Titans to wrap up round 19 of the NRL. Earlier, the Cowboys beat the Sea Eagles in a golden point thriller, and Souths held off a late comeback from the Newcastle Knights. In the AFL, the Lions have thumped the Bombers to climb into the top four. Melbourne and the Western Bulldogs also had wins. And South African footballer Jadon Adams has died just weeks after playing for South Africa at the FIFA World Cup.
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1: Around the country, Canberra, a shower or two, a top of 10 degrees. Melbourne, showers increasing, a high of 16. Sydney, sunny, tops of 20 degrees. Brisbane, sunny and 23. Partly cloudy in Perth with a high of 19 degrees. Adelaide, showers and 16. Showers in Hobart, a high of 13 degrees. Darwin, sunny, a top of 32 degrees.
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16: Good morning. Welcome along. The plan is to be here until 5.30 this morning, and I encourage involvement. So if you'd like to give me a ring or send me a text, by all means, or you can send me an email if you want, if there is a comment you'd like to make, if there's something about which you would like to discuss, what would you go for? Something grim? Productivity in this country. That's pretty grim. That's very grim indeed. But we don't have to be that grim. Oh, I thought it was kind of strange, you know, with the Chinese car manufacturing company BYD, and they sold 1,256 cars that were a year older than apparently they thought when they sold them. And I thought, it's a good thing they're not in the food business, isn't it? But anyway... Nobody, they didn't mean nothing by it, apparently. I mean, seems a little careless to me, though. Yes, okay, one car that's a year older than you said, but 1,256 or whatever it was, it seems like carelessness to me. I'm a little surprised. While I was away, the discussion with the young lady between herself and Mr. Albanese, which... discussed something they called shag, marry, date, which doesn't even make sense. And that's not how the original game was played or headed or however you like to put it. It seemed to go away at first and then it came back and it seems like it's still an issue. What do you think? Is it something you would like to discuss? I mean, apart from anything else, there are two people now, Janet Albrechtson and Gemma Tognini, maybe others, but they're the ones I've seen, who recognise that the original way the game was titled was Shag, Marry, Kill. And then they tried to make that a little softer, Shag, Marry, Avoid. But this young lady was calling it shag, marry, date, which doesn't make any sense at all. And by the way, if Albo was trying to stay in touch with the kids, we're talking about a game that's at least a couple of generations old. It was some kind of English thing, obviously, using the word shag. But it's so peculiar that he even did it in the first place. But I guess what came through to me more than anything, and it shouldn't have surprised me, because we know Albo, he's a man that changes his position frequently, spontaneously. And my point is, he did it. And I thought, boy, that was dumb. But then he came out and said, oh, I'm so terribly sorry. Oh, apologize. Which I think makes it very clear that this is a man who has no innate judgment or value system, that he would do it in the first place. And as somebody in a conversation I recorded an hour or so ago makes the point, it's not long since he was complaining bitterly about the awful campaign being waged against the Premier of Victoria, Ditch the Witch. And he said something to the effect of, no matter what your politics, this kind of misogynistic behaviour is completely wrong. And then he's there and the young lady's saying, what was the phrase? What if your marriage went tits up? Yes, he'd, out of the chosen women, he'd definitely shag Kylie Minogue. I mean, why would you do it in the first place? I thought it might be kind of a game where we could think, what would other prime ministers in the past, had they done it in the first place? And I can't think of any who would be stupid enough to do it. But had they done it in the first place, what would they have done then when confronted with, boy, that was dumb and sexist and lowbrow and out of date and all that? What would they have said? At least a couple of them, I think, would have just bluffed it out. I mean, I can imagine Gough would have. Oh, it's just a joke. Where's the fuss? Yeah, maybe it was a bit crass, but it was just a joke. But not Albo. Albo's, you know, oh, you don't like that? Okay, I can be different. You know, keeps reminding me of, I know I'd done this before, but Groucho Marx when he was running for politics. Those are my policies and I stand by them. But if you don't like them, I have others. I mean, that's Albo. I mean, I'm not making this stuff up. It's so obvious. It's all out there. I just wonder if it's going to cost him, not in the immediate future, perhaps, with the general public, but will it cost him with other members of the party who think, do we have somebody here who, for different reasons, is going down the Joe Biden path and we just have no idea what he's going to say next? And whatever he says, he'll then, if it appears not to be popular, he'll just say, I didn't mean it, no. Or in this case, oh, I'm so sorry. I don't know, I think it's pathetic. But anyway, some people, oh, it's just a joke, doesn't matter. Well, it does, I think, in this sense. The neighbourhood bully, dear China, with their potential nuclear missile in the Pacific. I didn't see the whole conversation with the young lady, but I saw a bit of it and I thought, just looking at this man, can you imagine him eyeballing Xi Jinping? Really? Anyway, if you think that's still live and worth commenting upon, you're certainly welcome to. The number is 131873. Darren Hinch passed. I got a couple of Darren stories that I'll do later on. There's something that I got Jason Morrison coming up. Something that Morrison referred to, and this is in a piece that he originally wrote for The Telegraph, where someone, presumably an Islamic spokesman, said of Pauline Hanson that what she's been saying is a dog whistle. No, it's not a dog whistle. A dog whistle is a bit of political slang, which means that somebody makes an announcement for public consumption in the presumption that most of the public will find what's been said fairly innocuous, but a segment of the public will know what was really meant by it. It's kind of a coded message. But whoever commented on the story clearly doesn't understand English, doesn't understand that, doesn't understand local politics. That's if Pauline is going to succeed, it's because what she delivers is the absolute opposite of a dog whistle. She tells it the way she sees it, whether you like it or not, or whether you think she's good at doing that. She does tell it the way she sees it. And there's another point to my mind about the Pauline situation. I read some terribly erudite pieces on Pauline and populism, and the people who wrote it clearly think that populism is, well, it's for the ignorant mob, you know. They don't really know. They should be told what's best for them, not have a say in what's going to happen. But they're making out that Pauline is the leader of the movement. I don't think so. Pauline is the recipient because of the anger with the other two, although there is a poll out today, which we're running in our news, the Resolve poll, that has Albo and Angus Taylor doing better and Pauline doing less well. If you wish to comment on that, would you like to comment on why you think that is? Is this as a result of the press conference and what she had to say there? Was using the word monoculture a mistake? Anyway, there's a few things around if you want to talk about them. I thought it was interesting. There's a university in Melbourne advertising a very nicely paid job for somebody to head up the mathematics department. And that's fine, but you have to be a woman to apply. Only women, includes trans women, of course. If you started out life as a man, but you're now identifying as a woman, done the transgender thing, you're allowed to apply, but no men. No people who identify as men. By coincidence, I found this story. In California, a new coalition of activists are demanding that girl math be officially incorporated into the state's mathematics curriculum. The Girl Math Liberation Front argue that traditional mathematics had been oppressively logical, binary, and dominated by dead white men like Pythagoras for far too long. Instead, they want classrooms to embrace a more inclusive, emotionally intelligent approach rooted in female financial intuition and vibes. We have a quote here from somebody named Karen Clipper, 7th grade mathematics teacher and coalition spokesperson. For too long, the patriarchy has forced us to accept that 2 plus 2 equals 4. But what if 2 plus 2 is actually 5 because it's on sale? What if buying a $200 Sephora haul with a gift card that you found in your purse makes your entire purchase free? These are the kind of real-world problems our girls need to solve. Under this proposal, classic word problems about trains leaving stations at different speeds would be replaced with more relevant real-life scenarios. For example, if a latte has oat milk, does it count as groceries or discretionary spending? Can two bowls of ice cream equal one if your boyfriend just dumped you? If you save $12 buying in bulk, does that mean you can afford the $85 skincare set? Should you spend an additional $30 to hit the threshold for free shipping? Math shouldn't be about finding the, inverted commas, right answer, Ms. Clipper said. It should be about making sure every student feels seen, validated, and able to justify whatever they want on their credit card statement. At publishing time, the Girl Math Liberation Front had formulated plans which will finally dismantle the white cis-hetero oppression of mathematics once and for all. There you are. I hope it helps that university. Oh, by the way, that piece with a slight change by me came from the Babylon Bee. I don't know if you follow the Babylon Bee, but they Promise fake news you can trust.
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16: Corla says Keating would have done the Shag, marry or avoid. Yes, I'm curious though, what would he have done when he was confronted with this, you know, boy, that was the wrong thing to say. Would he have bluffed it out? I think if he did it in the first place, yes, he probably would have. Paul's called in from Melbourne. Good morning, Paul.
27: Hey, morning, Mike. Talk about girl masks, but just on that Albo thing, this is the same week he made some disparaging comments that Pauline Hanson wouldn't be suitable to represent Australia, particularly to our Asian neighbours. And I'm not saying he's a hypocrite, but, you know, if he met the female Prime Minister of Japan, you know, he could always sit down there and, you know, talk about how he'd like to go through Kylie Minogue or something like that. I'm sure she'd be very deferential and impressed towards that.
16: Or he could comment on, do the melons thing. You know, he's talking about the melons and then illustrating the melons, as in women's breasts.
27: Yeah, you know, he's he really is a guy that it painfully shows he's never had a job in his life in the private sector and he's never risen above a party act, really. He has nothing that you would say about him that is prime ministerial, that is statesmanlike. Is he? I mean, so that's just an objective fact. It's hard to see what his wins were. Even Bondi, you know, his first instance was to run and then to cover and to kind of lie a little bit.
16: I mean, I have said a number of times on the radio that I believe he's a product, and I think that's what he is. By the way, these kind of quirky stories do get international attention for this country. For example, Breitbart describes him as Albo Sleazy, a professional politician and Labour Party apparatchik. That's how they see him, yeah.
27: And then you think, you know, behind the media advisors coaching and lines, you just wonder what is there. But anyway, I didn't really want to get into Albert.
16: But on that score, I mean, if I went to the meetings, I would have advised that nowhere in the world that he talked to this young woman. I mean, presumably he thought originally by doing it, it'd be cool, put him in touch with the kids, or even maybe as, you ever seen that movie Napoleon Dynamite? He is a Napoleon Dynamite type, suddenly thought he'd be able to impress the cool kids, and he's a couple of generations out of date, and anyway, I wouldn't have recommended it, but you said you want to talk about something else?
27: Yeah, you were talking about girl maths, about changing the curriculum to have more female-friendly intuitive mathematics.
16: What do you think?
27: Well, so when they're going to fly a plane, they know the weight of the plane, they calculate the weight of the fuel, the weight of the bags, you know, average out passengers, and then they look at the air temperature and the air pressure, any prevailing winds, and the length of the runway. And this is all set out in mathematical tables. And with that, they work out how much weight they can take on the plane, so it lifts off before it reaches the end of the runway.
16: Yes.
27: And I'm just wondering, how does girl math change that? Like, is it more intuitive? I think that should be enough so we can clear the runway, or how does that actually work?
16: Or if afterwards it doesn't clear the runway, you say, wouldn't you have thought the stupid thing would have cleared the runway?
27: Well, that's men's fault.
16: Yeah, I see. Yeah,
27: because, you know, they'll blame men for that. The fact is, and this is going to really run against the run of play, men and women are actually different. And I don't mean just physiologically. I mean the way they think. Women's brains have far more cross-connectors going from one side of the brain to the other. The males have far more running from the back to the front. There's biological reasons for that. That helps men, things like accuracy, focus, you know, to be able to hunt down things, whereas the cross connections are better at being able to then empathize, communicate, you know, emotions and so forth. That's not me saying that. That's hundreds of thousands of years of evolution. They did a study at Harvard, I think about 2 years ago now, where they put all the male students in one auditorium and all the female students in another. They turned off the lights. They said, just be quiet and just think for half an hour. And then when the lights came back on, they wanted them to write down what they thought about. And for the men, that was easy. They spent half an hour silently in the dark thinking about sports and sex. Right. For the women, the most popular thing that they thought about was that they replayed previous conversations they had with other people in their heads.
16: Oh, yeah, right? Yeah.
27: That's extremely different ways of thinking.
16: Indeed, but I can really see that. I remember a conversation I had with a young woman years ago, and I was talking about not exactly mathematics, but computing. And we were talking about somebody who'd made $1 billion, a successful career out of some contribution to computer science. And a couple of comments have come to mind. One was a feminist of the day saying, yes, well, his wife probably had to do the ironing while he did that. And I said, well, actually, he did it all in his parents' basement when he was like 16 or something. But I mentioned that to another woman who snorted and said, that's such a guy thing to do. And yes, it is a guy thing to do. But you're right. You know, the piece I read, obviously, is satire from the Babylon Bee. But they do think differently, men and women, and
27: absolutely, and there's good biological reasons for that.
16: Yeah,
27: evolutionary
16: and survival reasons for it. Yes.
27: Yeah. So now we, you know, mathematics is a guy thing. You know, it has a very determinative, precise, procedural way that it goes about. It doesn't require any emotion whatsoever, any empathy, any communication skills. It's a formula. It's figuring something out. And guys are good at that. But, you know, we can't have that now. So, you know, because men have a perceived advantage in something, we then have to go tip the playing field. You know, I think of that. You know, I personally, you know, if it was a case of a pilot, I would actually prefer a male pilot just for the ability to do calculations, the focal ability, the dexterity and reflexes are just higher in men. That's just a biological fact. But, you know, that we can't have that. We've got a lower standard so we can take in more people. On the other hand, I would much prefer a female as a teacher or as a school, kindergarten, childcare worker or as a nurse or as a doctor or as a vet.
16: Yeah.
27: You know, those are really good, solid professions. Ooh. Now, I'm not saying take away the choice from anyone. Have the choice. But why do we have to go and tip the playing field so hard? We've done this with education going back since the days of Gillard. What we did is we redid education away from tests, and we did more group work and assessments and so forth. And girls did do better. They absolutely did. They're about 60% of the entrance into university. Now they're good. But we fell in the international rankings for education, and we've been falling for about 20 years.
16: Yeah.
27: And it's not that we actually made girls improve against international standards. We just hobbled the boys. That's all we did. And made it look like girls, yay, girls are doing better now. But in absolute terms, we're falling through the floor in international rankings of education because we stuffed up all the boys.
16: Well, I think it's inherently contradictory because talking about equality, but then creating a playing field that isn't level contradicts itself, in my humble opinion. Anyway, thank you, Paul.
27: Have a good night.
16: You too. Bye.
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16: Mick from Winston Hill says, welcome back, Assassin. Thank you, Mick. He then says, sarcasm on. I'm feeling a little guilty. I went to school and sat mathematics exams not knowing I was indirectly contributing to patriarchal oppression. Sarcasm off, says Mick. Tony's called in from Sydney. Good morning, Tony.
7: Hey, good morning, Mike. Look, I like One Nation, but what does it take to One Nation to keep away the Coalition and Labor completely aside? I just think she's deep like down. She's supporting the Liberal Party down, and I think it's wrong, because what's the point having One Nation if a lot of these people Liberals are going to preference when they're going? Let's face the facts. Let's be honestly one-on-one here. The One Nation supporters, I won't be preferencing either. My vote's not going to count anyway, so that's because we've got to change the constitution of the voting system where you should have optional preferential, not forced preferential on the green piece of paper in the federal system. The state election.
16: Yeah, I agree with you on that, by the way. I think it's ridiculous. Forcing people to vote for somebody they don't want to. Yeah, go on.
7: Well, the problem is we should be protesting in the streets about it. And One Nation, I find it amazing how, and as much as I like One Nation, but I'm surprised, Pauline, that, look, the Liberal Party stirred the plot on the Farah by-election, that David Farley's a good candidate, good leader, and I'm happy he won. They did that. There was no Labor. Why is she just so, given that should be the second choice, and why she has, look, the evil is on both. She wants to get in the government. You've got to vote for One Nation government. You don't. What's the point having that, and you're going to say, oh, I have a bit of a soft touch for the Liberals. You just might as well vote Liberal. And just another thing, look at your history lessons. In 2016, I rang up Brian Burston 10 years ago. The Labor Party, the One Nation How to Vote card, which I gave out, they gave the Democratic Labor Party three preference and the Animal Justice Party, another Green Communist Left Party, four. Now, that makes you wonder, what is One Nation doing with their preferencing? Totally the opposite. I'm just saying, I don't like Labor and Liberal. You can give me millions of dollars. I am not going to vote any communist, green, socialist crap, left wing, and Labor and Liberal. Now, how many One Nation supporters are going to be like me? That's the issue. Because I've got a feeling that 70% of them are going to preference Liberal. If they preference Labor, I'll be still saying the same thing. It'll be disastrous. Both way, a disaster. What's the point having independent parties? You just might as well just vote Labor Liberal. That's what it boils down to. That's based on facts. So all the One Nation supporters, I like them, and I want them to government. Do not give any Labor Liberal two or three. Don't even vote for the damn thing. Don't even give it. Give it to centrist right parties in the same meaning. That's what I'm getting at.
16: And all right, I got it.
7: Have operational preferential voting, not forced preferential in federal. Catch you later.
16: All right, thanks, mate. Wendy's called in from Cannonvale. Hello.
9: Oh, hello. I've got two topics. The first one is what I envy most about men, that is their superior strength and their credibility. A man has more credibility than any woman. The biggest moron this side of the black stump has more credibility than any woman.
16: What do you mean? Men are more likely to be believed, even if they're as dumbass.
9: Yes. And getting back to dumbass, Albanese.
16: Oh, yeah.
9: Now.
16: That was a short journey.
9: He was able to get away with making vile, libelous remarks about Kylie Minogue, and he's never been castigated over it. Nobody has come up and criticised him. Only me, of course. And it's not right. I mean, anyone else would be attacked like a swarm of killer bees.
16: Yeah.
9: He has got away with it.
16: Well, there's a lot of the commentariat getting stuck into him for it, but the real highlight is the lack of response from the ladies in the party who, you know, I know this is the easy comment to make, but imagine if Angus Taylor said what he did, imagine what a fuss there would be.
9: Oh, yes, it would be terrible. I can only surmise that a lot of people have got a vested interest in him, and that's why he's protected.
16: Well,
9: he must have some protection going on there.
16: I just wonder if that protection will continue if he keeps saying these really peculiar, off-the-wall things. Anyway, Wendy, thank you for your call.
9: Yes, thank you.
16: Bye.
9: Thank you.
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16: Jason Morrison is well known to this audience, journalist, broadcaster, 2GB contributor. He's on the line. Good morning. Thank you for doing this.
28: Hey, Mike. G'day. Happy morning.
16: So it's been an interesting week or two. I've missed it. You know, I've been away, and there's a couple of issues that I'm surprised originally. In the case of the elbow sleazy, as he's done so much for our image overseas, Breitbart calling him elbow sleazy, and what do they say? Something about he's a professional politician, labor apparatchik, or something. Anyway, it's nothing very flattering, but then I don't suppose anybody would have anything flattering to say about it. Do you have an explanation as to why he would have done this thing with the young lady where he ends up talking about shag, marry and date, which is, by the way, not even the original game, which also, by the way, is from a long time ago. It's not really keeping up with the kids.
28: Yeah, it's, I was hoping the explanation might be in the half-filled bottle of whiskey in between the two of them on the set.
16: Yes.
28: But I'm reliably informed and enforceably informed that it was just there as a prop.
16: Oh, really?
28: You know, at least if they got into it, you'd say, oh, well, at least there's an excuse for the behaviour.
16: Yes.
28: But, no, in truth, look, it just reinforced with me what, unfortunately, I have come to know of the man over the years that I have known him, and I don't want people to have the impression that I know him well. I just know him as a public official who, you know, has been around in Australian politics for 30 years. And I've never known him to be a particularly clever person, and never known him to be particularly statesmanlike. And we saw an example of both of those things in that presentation.
16: But not only does he go on to do the thing in the first place, and if I went to the meetings, I would have certainly advised against it from the beginning, but having done what he did, he then, well, I suppose we should expect it from him, changes his position. He then becomes all apologetic. Really? I mean, having done that, I'm just trying to think of what some other people might have done. You know, would Bob Hawke have said, yeah, it was pretty crass, but it was just a joke, get over it. But not Albo. Albo's, oh, I'm so terribly apologetic. Well, mate, why'd you say it in the first place?
28: Yeah, well, and weeks before, too. I mean, it didn't just come out overnight. It was something they did some time ago, and it had to be edited. So there's a lot more. I mean, imagine what's on the cutting room floor, if I can use the old fashioned phrase.
16: Okay, right.
28: It's not, it's an edited piece. And I unfortunately had to watch not the whole unedited piece. I wish I could, because I think that would be pretty telling. But I had to watch the whole thing for the purposes of news. And it's just an edifying. I mean, the bloke should not be doing this stuff. He's not good at it anyway. But more than that, you know, how do you have an hour and a half to go and do that kind of crap anyway? I mean, when was the last time he popped up on this station? When was the last time he popped up anywhere other than the ABC? It doesn't happen. He does FM radio shows and this kind of thing because he knows that it's, generally speaking, just an easy swing. Well, I think he kind of underrated this lady, and, you know, perhaps the cowgirl outfit and the bottle of whiskey in the middle and the chitty chatty manner probably disarmed him a little bit, because she got right to the heart of what I know him to be at times a somewhat classless person. And we saw that. And the tragedy of the whole thing is, it was only a week before that this same man and most of his henchmen in the government had the hide to sort of say things like, could you only imagine if someone like Pauline Hanson had to represent Australia on the international field? Well, I mean, there's he, you know, right. That's what you get. That's what you get when you get a professional politician doing the job. It's kind of interesting, isn't it?
16: Oh, yes. And in fact, you hit on really what came up for me, because we had the neighbourhood bully, the Chinese, with their big rocket that could have carried a nuclear warhead if they'd wanted to. And I thought, looking at the video, could you imagine this individual eyeballing Xi Jinping?
28: Well, yeah, and he saves his tough talk for people who can't fight back. And
16: yeah.
28: He saves his toughness for political opponents. But really, when it comes to something that he should be tough about, standing up for Australia and its greatness and its protection, he's not there. He's not there on this front, and he should have been. But again, I'm not even shocked, because we are seeing the man that I expected would be what he is in this role. He is not great on detail. He's not really great when it counts, and he's really good at the politics. And right down to the fact that, you know, the politics of this was, the moment it looked like it went pear-shaped, He thought, right, got to bury it quickly. Mind you, about 5 minutes after Tanya Plibersek had just gone on Sunrise on Channel 7 defending him.
16: Yes, well, that's interesting in itself, of course. I noticed some of the lady commentators cross about the fact that the women who normally, you know, let's face it, if it was somebody from the other side, the ruckus they would raise, but they clearly don't know what to do. So they're saying very little, if anything, as far as I can tell.
28: Yeah, it's funny. I had to endure yesterday morning watching the ABC's Insiders program. And, you know, I mean, we know what they really think because we know how they'd really be acting if it was Angus Taylor.
16: Yes.
28: We know what they'd really think. We know how they'd be reacting if you said it. We know what they really think, but they don't think it when it's the tribe. And that's unfortunately the way of the left in this country, is that the tribe matters more than the principle.
16: I did enjoy your piece in The Telegraph. Pauline Hanson unveils plan to ban burqas and immigration from quote-unquote fundamentalist countries. I'm with her on that. As far as the burqas are concerned, I think they're just propaganda. They're just the people in charge saying, we're here, get used to it, look at us wearing our burqas, and we're hopeful that one day we'll be in a position where you'll have to wear one too if we say so.
28: I must say, one of the favourite parts of the story was the member of the Islamic community who accused her of dog whistling. I'm like, she's not dog whistling, she's just saying it.
16: Oh, absolutely.
28: A wink and a nudge in this anymore. She is just saying what she believes. And what you and I know, a large portion of Australians now believe to be something. It is a concerning issue. And, I mean, I don't even think you've got to be sort of straight out plainly fence sitting on this one anymore. There are a lot of people worried about the changes happening to their country for no good reason and for no good benefit. And I think they look at this and they say, well, like, let's have the debate. You don't even have to necessarily agree with it. I mean, there are some aspects of what she says I don't agree with, but I think it's worth having the debate. How quickly it got shut down. I mean, we were amazed how difficult it was to find someone from either political party prepared to stand and have a debate about it. They just wanted to accuse her of taking politics to, you know, some new level, some new low point, whatever. Why not have a debate about this? Because it actually is a real thing, and it's a real thing in the community, and particularly in Sydney and Melbourne, but all over the country as well. It's something people are worried about. I don't get why we have this attitude that these things cannot be spoken about, because they are spoken about in every corner of the country, in differing degrees, but they are. And that means they should be discussed about in politics as well.
16: Well, the theory is, I think, that if nobody says anything about them, the issue will just either go away or be eternally suppressed, which, of course, it won't. More likely the reverse. I did notice, though, that the Premier of the great state of New South Wales, Chris Minns, said that he was totally against a Sharia law or any of the quote-unquote insane ideologies. So he did have something to say. That surprised me a little that he was prepared
28: have
16: to go
28: you
16: that
28: heard
16: far.
28: Him say that again since? I've just about seen him nowhere want to deal with this issue, and he's gone back to the central talking points of what, you know, multiculturalism apparently is, without actually considering that there are some downsides of it. And some significant downsides of it. And he actually nailed it in those comments that there are some real problems with the compatibility with this and broader Australian society. There's nothing wrong with thinking that, and there's nothing wrong with debating it. And it's not a bigoted, racist view to have, despite the insistence of many people. It's something that should be talked about.

0: behaviour of 1%. 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It's not bigoted want to talk about this.
1: 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And you can read Jason Morris in the Daily Telegraph. 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
6: Good morning. We will have some news for you in a couple of minutes. I'll take some more calls and read some more texts after the news. What have we got here? Leslie says, morning, Mike. We're so glad you're back on deck. Thank you, Leslie. The latest poll has the coalition up by 3% and One Nation down. Personally, I feel this will be the trend over time, says Leslie. But how can this nation survive for another 2 years with Labor in charge, led by no-class Albanese? Yes, I don't know if it's too grim to even discuss, but I was watching the ABC tonight and their finance expert, who has been doing it for a while, had some very discouraging graphs about Australia and where we're headed in terms of productivity and quality of life, you know, the whole cost of living versus the kind of money we can make, and whether other countries or other firms, businesses are interested in setting up here. It's not cheering. It's not cheering. Leslie says, freezing conditions here in Canberra. I guess you're glad you're in Sydney. Regards. Although, where I

0: live most of the time is a fair way out west, and it gets mighty cold there. It gets hot in the summertime too, but a lot of the time it's quite nice, nice place to live. It's a fair way from the office. Leslie says, Mike, this is different, Leslie. Those loony women don't speak for the majority of us women. I have no problem with men being better at maths. Yes, but what I read, it may make a point, but it was satire.
1: Chapel Hill, Forest Lake, Nunda.
2: 4BC is Brisbane.
3: Hello, I'm Sarah Wiedersehen. The US has carried out a third round of strikes on Iran, raising fears the two countries are on the brink of a renewed war. US Central Command says it's hit some 140 Iranian targets, including missile and drone launch sites, as well as communications equipment. In response, Iran has launched retaliatory attacks on US bases and facilities across the Gulf. Tehran yesterday declared the Strait of Hormuz was closed until further notice. The federal coalition has seen a lift in the latest opinion poll. The Resolve Political Monitor, published in the Sydney Morning Herald and The Age, shows primary support for the coalition has risen by 3 points to 23%. One Nation support fell 3 points to 26%, while Labor remains steady on 28%. Shadow Energy Minister Dan Tehan has told Sky News there is still a lot of work to do under Liberal leader Angus Taylor.
4: Polls go up and down, but we've got to make sure that we present that credible alternative that the Australian people know and can trust. And we've always said that we've got a big job to do that between now and the next election.
3: The Prime Minister will be among the guests at the state funeral for pioneering melanoma researcher Professor Richard Scollier at the Sydney Opera House today. The former Australian of the Year died early last month at the age of 59 after a courageous battle with brain cancer. He'll be remembered for his extraordinary contribution to the medical field and his determination to improve outcomes for patients nationwide. New South Wales police have issued a warrant for the arrest of a 45-year-old man over the attempted murder of a 74-year-old in Sydney's southwest. Coram Ash has been identified as the alleged attacker. Officers were called to Eunora early Saturday morning, where a father of three was found with critical head injuries. He'd been attacked at random while on his daily walk. Health authorities are advising parents not to send their sick kids to school when classes resume as flu cases rise. The number of reported cases in New South Wales has reached its highest level so far this year. In the past week, more than 400 people presented to emergency departments with influenza-like illness. Acting New South Wales Chief Health Officer Dr. Jan Fizzle says there is much flu in the community.
5: And as people start to mix together more, particularly as school kids go back to school after the school holidays next week, I think we'll probably start to see those cases, you know, increase quite dramatically.
3: And the veteran United States Senator Lindsey Graham has died at the age of 71 following a brief and sudden illness.
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3: The Brisbane Lions have snatched a top four spot after round 18 following their 149-59 win over Essendon. In the other matches, Melbourne beat Richmond and the Western Bulldogs downed West Coast. In the NRL, the Melbourne Storm have scored in the final 2 minutes to down the Gold Coast Titans 22-18. Titans coach Josh Hannay says the bounce of the ball just didn't go their way.
6: And sometimes that's all you need when you're putting in that much effort. We had none of it tonight. But yeah, couldn't be prouder.
3: The Cowboys end round 19 inside the top eight after fullback Scott Drinkwater nailed a field goal in Golden Point to defeat the Manly Sea Eagles. Earlier, South pulled off the win over Newcastle on a day of birthday celebrations for Jai Arrow. And the final four at the FIFA World Cup has been locked in after wins to England and Argentina.
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3: Around the country, Canberra, a shower or two, a top of 10 degrees. Melbourne, showers increasing, a high of 16. Sydney, sunny, tops of 20 degrees. Brisbane, sunny and 23. Partly cloudy in Perth with a high of 19 degrees. Adelaide, showers and 16. Showers in Hobart, a high of 13 degrees. Darwin, sunny, a top of 32 degrees.
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0: Good morning. Welcome along. If you want to ring, we have room to converse, I believe, at this hour of the morning. So 131873 is the telephone number. But if you'd like to send me a text, by all means, 0460 873 873. Or, as Jeffrey from Beverly Hills has done, you can send an email to overnights at 2gb.com. Jeffrey says, "Hi, Mike, hasn't this Albanese Kylie Mellon's thing exposed the sheer hypocrisy of both the Labour Party's supposedly fierce feminist warriors and those of, inverted commas, your ABC, along with large swathes of the rest of the local leftist media?" Yeah, absolutely. Totally. It must be so embarrassing for them, and they would know that there are people saying, "Oh yeah, what about when?" But they just don't know where to go. Ted says, "Mike, have you seen the new Albo doll? It's fully articulated, so it can change its position at any time." Yeah, well, that's realistic. Realistic doll. What do we got here? Di says, "Did you see Albo front and centre at the birthday celebration for Hire? He was standing next to his wife singing happy birthday. He didn't belong there." Yes, but where does he? Where does he fit in? Jane's called in from Brisbane. Good morning, Jane.
17: Yes, well, look, whilst everybody is being urged to do a review based on Pauline's earlier polls when she was top dog, top lady, Can the LNP in Brisbane, LNP in Queensland, get back to basics and uncouple the ridiculous coupling by Lawrence Springall, far too young at the time when he was elected and thought he and did have power, where he just had making, you know, raising the money would just do one party, LNP. I mean, it's absurd, given, as I've noted, from, what is it, the top of Cape York to the, Wilson's Promontory. And I learned geography when I went to school, see, Mike. Anyway, the numbers of major towns and cities from Queensland to the border with New South Wales is far larger simply by length than it is between New South Wales and Victoria. New South Wales is the only hope you've got, but Queensland has to do better because we're losing a seat. Yeah, you can only have an LNP person. Well, I want a Liberal person in the cities and National Party people in the country where they know what they're doing.
0: Where they used to be the country party.
17: Exactly, exactly. And so someone's so fit to say, I used to be the country, you know, they're yokels, so it became the National Party. And I don't disagree with that because, there are Liberals and National thinkers in both on both sides. I'm saying just because, you know what I'm saying, not everybody in the city is a Liberal thinker. They prefer to think of things that the country party people are putting up and vice versa. So give us a chance while you're there, David Crucifulli, couple Lawrence Springborg's stupid stuff. It's as silly as what's happened down in Victoria. There is no Liberal Party.
0: So you don't want to see the Liberal Nationals coalescing anymore. You just want the Liberal Party there, standing on its own. No?
17: Well, I just want them to stand on their own and the National Party to stand on their own because we're a very decentralised state. We've got wonderful country. A very active country towns. We've just got more of them. They're making the money now with what's happening, with various things that we need for this country.
0: Actually, that's a good point. I hadn't thought of it that way, but I've always argued we should decentralise. I mean, it seems so obvious to me. What do we have here? Plenty of room. So we keep intensifying the density of populations in the big cities. And like the Asian lady I spoke to last year, who's a lawyer and an engineer, and she said, and she's from one of the heavily populated Asian cities, she said, why does Australia want to go the same way as Asia? But you're right, yes, it's a while since I've been to any of them, but Queensland does have, it seems, more decentralisation. Although, do you have any industry at these towns other than the coastal ones, other than primary industry?
17: Well, Mount Isa. Mount Isa.
0: Yeah.
17: And its mines, but they can be there. But Long Reach, these are major country cities.
0: Yeah, but they depend on the primary activity in the hinterland, don't they? They don't have factories or anything, do they?
17: No, they don't. But they could look to Charters Towers. That's closer to Charters Towers, closer to Cairns and around that area.
0: Mm.
17: But they could look to it because this is the whole point that Queensland was. It was there certainly when we lived off the back of a sheep, but there are other things with the minerals from Mount Isa and other places. There has been gold at Charters Towers and other places, but they can decentralise with today's modern railway, get the railway up to date.
0: You could drill for oil at Taroom.
17: Yes, and that's exactly right, Michael. They've said that that's been capped. All that drilling was capped because whatever, when it was Ampol and the other London were down there, Amoco. And as that has been noted while I'm on the subject, that the Ampol refinery is still working, as is one down in Victoria.
0: Mm.
17: Well, there should be oil refineries in WA down at the bottom and somewhere up the top. I mean, WA, huge, wonderful state, but it needs to be, you know, don't need the oil to come from, where? Victoria, or the fuel to come from Victoria. It's absurd.
0: Mm. Yeah, I agree.
17: Working again.
0: It's also very badly managed. Yeah. All right. Gotcha. Thanks, Jane.
17: Thanks. Bye.
0: See you. Bye.
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0: Rob says, hi, Mike. Women's maths, if pi equals 3.14, then sausage rolls equals $4.50. Price of a hamburger is inversely proportional to the value of the makeup and perfume contained within. Now, that will get you a dumb rich husband any day of the week, says Rob from Blackburn in Victoria. Joyce says, Angus Taylor, I would vote for him, but I don't trust him. Should stop telling lies about Pauline and her policies. He's stolen three of her policies, running with them. The Age, the Herald, never did the sums when adding her press club speech policies. For instance, they failed to say cutting the ABC and SBS. How many millions a year costing taxpayers? A few more missed too, says Joy. Yeah. I don't think everything the ABC does is bad, but when it comes to news and commentary, it's so slanted. And, my view is if they were running on their own dollar, if they're a commercial operation or a charitable operation or whatever, but they're running on the taxpayer's dollar, and they're supposed to present the absolute facts and a variety of opinions, and you don't get that. Frank says, I don't understand why the Coalition don't hammer the Labor Party over their WDE weather-dependent energy obsession. They need to keep asking Bowen where he's going to get all the energy required to run the country and all the data centres they propose. Angus really needs to be relentless and press him for costs and explanation of the damage to the environment from windmills and solar panels. Then what happens after 20 years when these discarded items pollute our environment? It's a no-brainer. The Coalition should not be wasting their ammo on One Nation, says Frank. Well, I guess they're still not prepared to say net zero is not the way for us to go. But I agree with the thinking because, I mean, look at the absurd situation we've got at the moment with the rock star Narendra Modi, and we're going to sell him so much uranium. We keep selling this stuff, but we don't use it ourselves. Oh, except a bit, you know, like for medical purposes. And there's a submarine thing. Yeah, that's right. But apart from that, it's not a country that should use uranium. Why not? I notice the Libs apparently have shifted a bit. What they're saying now is that when it comes to uranium, what we need is to change the law, obviously, so that we can have nuclear plants and encourage private enterprise to build the nuclear plants. See, because we're welcoming these data centres, I don't know if that's going to last all that long, to be perfectly honest, but they do use so much power and water. The fact of the matter is, I just don't see how what we're doing, yes, it's not going to be economically viable, we know that, despite the promise we just keep paying more and more for electricity. But will there actually be enough electricity to run the data centres? And do you say data or data? A lot of people say data, but then, you know, the Standing Committee on Spoken English in the ABC said it should be data. Maybe that's why I say data. It's a leftover from there. Joe's called in from Brisbane. Good morning, Joe.
1: Oh, good morning, Mike. The problem we have at the moment is that there's no growth in the country. Well, it's very obvious why, because you can't start a new plant unless it runs on hydrogen and windmills. And, of course, only windmills produce the hydrogen. You can't have ammonia plants. People are saying they've got green ammonia. What a load of rubbish that is.
0: Well, I think, all the hydrogen schemes have fallen over now? Are there any left? I noticed Zen fell over a few weeks ago.
1: But it's the only thing you can do.
0: Oh, I know what you mean, yes. If you go to the government and say, I want to do this hydrogen thing, I want to do this solar thing, then you get taxpayer money play with.
1: Yeah, Andrew Forrest has dropped out of it. Yeah. But he's talking about green steel or something, which is, again, a lot of all of Albo's green metals and so on. You can't have. He made a lot of fuss about green aluminium. Well, all he's doing is the smelters run on windmills, maybe. But the amount of energy that you need, I don't know if you've done a visit of steel plant, but the amount of energy that you need for that, there's no way you can get that from renewable energy. And this is where the Liberal Party's gone wrong. They've sort of fitted in with, and it's all based on the Paris Agreement.
0: Yep.
1: And Pauline Hanson, of course, is dumping that, and everybody's dumping it. Every country in the world makes cement. And you can't make cement with zero emissions. The calcium that it's all calcium compounds, and you get the calcium from limestone, and that gives off. But there are so many industries we can have. We should have a coal gas plant, and from coal gas you get byproducts that you can it's. Everything is going to be crippled because no one wants. Why aren't we making shale oil? America, 70% of their oil is shale oil. Mm. We can't do it because it contradicts the Paris Agreement. We should be exporting oil now if we had it. Our reserves of oil shale are nearly as important as America's.
0: By the way, just on the Paris situation, of course, they have made extensive use of nuclear power since World War II.
1: Oh, yes. But nuclear power is nowhere near as cheap as coal for Australia. Mm. If you, I visited the Lucas Heights one day. They've got an information base there, and nuclear scientists in Australia, their recommendation is that we should use coal. Now, if you have a difficulty in a remote area transporting fuel, then you could use small nuclear plants or something. But, I mean, you've got to start talk about industry. But there are so many industries. They talk about antimony. Albo made a big noise about antimony. Well, you get that from sulfide, you have to roast it. And then you get the oxide, and you've got to reduce the oxide, and they do that with coal or coke. Coke is a very important byproduct. You can make alcohol from that, and from alcohol you make aldehyde, you make formaldehyde. The trouble is very few people in Parliament know any industrial chemistry. If you ask them, ammonia is a very important fertiliser. The cane farmers put it straight into the ground. They get a 20% solution of ammonia, and they just inject it directly into the ground. You can also make other fertilizers from it. But we're completely crippled because you break the law, But what do other countries do? France is supposed to keep the Paris Agreement. They make quite a lot of different cements. Mm. They make white cement. They make, how are they doing that in keeping with the Paris Agreement?
0: Well, I think there's a couple of things at work. And one of them is that we have politicians who seem more keen on how they stand in the eyes of the international community than what they're doing for their constituents back home. But I don't think when it comes right down to it, even though on paper they think that they're doing the right thing, caps all the way through.
1: I don't think they know what they're doing.
0: No, they don't. And, you say they don't know anything about chemistry, but they don't seem to know anything about economics.
1: No, well, the thing is, I only look for every 3 years when the next elections are.
0: Well, yes, I quote Matt Canavan on that because I said, "How come we're in such a mess?" And he says, "About the next 3 years." But it's not even really about the next 3 years. It's just about what can we say and do right now. There's an election on, so that we get the next 3 years, and then they cross their fingers and hope nothing goes terribly wrong on their watch. Maybe they'll get another 3 years. Hmm?
1: Yeah, but they're not interested in discussing anything.
0: No.
1: Given Peter Dutton enough policies to win the election. Labor didn't win the election. Peter Dutton lost the election.
0: Oh, I agree. They ran such a...
1: They don't want to know. They
0: such
1: don't
0: an
1: want
0: inept
1: to know.
0: Campaign and, yeah.
1: This idea about nuclear power... they didn't even talk about where they were going to get the fuel, because were we going to make an enrichment plant in Australia, or were we going to import all the fuel. How on earth could you do that?
0: Well, they didn't even investigate that. But their position is just ridiculous when you look at all the uranium we're going to ship over to Modi's little country and the fact that we won't use it ourselves. Anyway, Joe, appreciate your call.
1: Very good discussion. Yeah. Bye.
0: Thanks, mate. Bye-bye. Barbara's saying here, Pauline Hanson can't dump the Paris Agreement. In March, Albanese tied Paris into the FTA with the EU. Easy to say, not easy to do, says Barbara. Well, you might have noticed politicians say, oh, yes, I know we said we'd do that, but we can't anymore. But that's only when it suits them, not apparently when it suits the bulk of the population in this country.
2: Carla Bignasca.
4: Coming up on this week's Afternoons, we catch up with one of the most recognisable Queensland faces. No, it's not Billy or Alfie or Wally. It's the Yellow Wiggle, Evie Ferris. We might even have some exciting news if you're a Wiggles fan. Dr. Justin Coulson joins us with some practical advice on how to help us raise happy, confident boys, plus a great local business that's helping to slash your grocery bill without sacrificing great tasting produce and your chance to win family passes to this year's Ecker. It's all coming up on 4BC Afternoons.
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5: Good morning. If you just joined us, Jason Morrison, journalist, broadcaster and 2GB contributor, is on the line. Darren, did you have much to do with Darren?
6: Yeah, I did. I loved my time working with him. I worked with him at 2GB, and I feel it a real honour to have known him and to work with him, because so many people have a view about him based on what they read or what they see or whatever else. I don't think I've met a bizarrely more blunt, more non-sycophantic person than Darren. What Darren thought, Darren said.
5: Yes.
6: And that was it, and it didn't matter. If he believed that it was factually right, it was, and that was that. And then if he found out he was wrong, he'd admit he was wrong and adjust his view. He was a great person to work with. He was a fantastic person probably the right stage of my career I got to work with him, and I found the time with him to be, you know, a real sort of shaping part of me, because it taught me that sometimes you've got to have real courage and you've got to be prepared to wear the flak and cop it, not worry about it. And Darren could not give a crap. He was one of these people that it didn't matter if you were the Prime Minister, the Governor General, or just a bloke at the pub. He would speak to you in exactly the same way. I found that to be really endearing. And he was fearless and genuinely fearless and very flawed as well at times. He lost jobs unnecessarily. He took stances because he just wanted to be different often, sometimes not always because that's what he truly believed, which sounds like a bit of a contradiction of what I've just said. But I think sometimes he just enjoyed being the different voice in things. But most of the time, I just think he was blunt, and people don't cop blunt real well, and there's often a penalty for it, and that was him. But I had a good time working with him, and it wasn't for very long, because I think he insulted the owner of the radio station one too many times. And the bloke in charge, Singo, just said, go to buggery, and he did.
5: Yes, apparently there was quite a lively lunch, I believe. Yes.
6: I believe. I think I used a censored version of it. I'll tell you a good story. Some people might remember the name Fred Manny. Fred Manny was one of the more vile creatures that did time in the Australian prison system. He was known as a child killer. Fred Manny was a horrible piece of work. And anyway, Darren got a tip that he was being released from jail, and I was sent down to wait for him at the gates, which was I really appreciated that, you know, job, because I thought I'd get there and there'd be 30 other media there. It was me and the child killer.
5: Really?
6: So, so he was walking down the thing, and Darren wanted me to talk, and I was describing him walking down the driveway, and he's got his bag with him, and he's walking out of the prison, he's coming down towards the end of the driveway, and Darren says, put him on. I'm like, okay, I'll see. Mr. Manny, I've got Darren Hinch on the line here, and I think he was just so, like, what the hell's going on? He picked the phone up, hello. And I watched Manny's eyes kind of bulge a bit, and then shake his head and this kind of look of anger, and he handed the phone back to him. And Darren said, what did he do? What did he do? And I said, he just walked off. And I said, what did you say to him? This is live on air. Yeah. And I had to excuse the language for a second. I called him a piece of shit and I hope he died.
5: Right, that's pretty straightforward.
6: What he said live to air. And I thought, wow, thank you, Darren. So there I was at the end of the driveway outside a prison in the middle of nowhere, having just had the bloke on the end of the phone abused a man who was in jail for a pretty hideous crime. And I thought, there, that's hinge for you.
5: Yes, and of course it probably created an interesting feeling for yourself that somebody like him now associates you with what just happened.
6: Yeah, well, I'm not sure if he's still listening, Fred Manny, but whatever the case was, I should have let me know it was Darren's idea, not mine.
5: Yeah, I got a couple of stories. I'll do them later, but I will just say at this time that it was interesting. When I was in Melbourne, we were on the air at the same time, and we used to, I think the euphemism would be spar a bit, right?
6: Yeah, yep, I can imagine.
5: And that was okay. But years later, I suppose I'm talking maybe 10 years ago, I started bumping into him at places. And he was like, hey, what about us survivors in the trenches? And he was so friendly, and his attitude very clearly to what we said about each other on the radio and in other media was, hey, it's showbiz, it's all part of what we do, and it didn't bother him at all. He was really very friendly and interesting and very interested. So
6: yeah, well, he did like you, I know that, and you know, he was kind of a bit flattered in a way that proper radio announcers, which he never thought of himself as, which was funny because he was a very successful radio announcer, not in Sydney, but certainly in Melbourne.
5: Yeah,
6: he liked the fact that proper radio announcers had respect for him, and it was you and Clive Robertson and a few others, and I mean, I think he even believed Mike Carlton, and he got on quite well, you know, which is against the odds, but yeah, they did apparently, and so there was a little bit of a brotherhood there, and I thought that was a nice thing.
5: A couple of interesting corporate things, I thought, during the week. One, of course, was Telstra. It's my position that these phone organisations, you know, like Optus and Vodafone and Telstra, what they provide is so vital, they really should have a plan B if something breaks. And, you know, call me an old-fashioned romantic, but I thought there was a time where the government of the day was supposed to be there to represent the people against the corporations, not just allow them to make excuses. And anyway, how do you see it?
6: Yeah, that seems to be long gone, that attitude. You know, it always hits me a little bit like this radio station has a license to broadcast, and that license to broadcast is the custodians are the owners of the station, but the license belongs to the people ultimately, and the government grants that license. Mm. Well, that's the same with phone companies. I mean, what I'm talking to you on right now is a radio device. It's a mobile telephone. The public owns the airwaves that the mobile telephone uses, so the government owns the license. I don't know why governments don't get tougher with these companies and actually just sort of remind them, hey, you know, that's our license you're playing with there. You're not doing a good job of it. And if you're not careful, we'll reallocate that. But they never think like that. I mean, these things are, you know, theirs forever, and that's how Telstra and Optus and Vodafone and the other ones out there, that's how they think, because that's how they're allowed to think, and they're big enough now to be able to think it. I also have a bit of a theory that companies like these over-cop it because we are so used to copying it from them. Look, use an example the other day with someone. I said, you know, like a bank, you know, you get to transfer money on a Friday expecting it to be in a bank account, and they can't deliver it there until 3 working days after that, which means it doesn't get there until Wednesday. So for 5 days or something, your money's lingering out in nowhere, man, and you can't do anything about it. And that's just the bank. The bank says, that's what we do. You and I know that's ridiculous, but that's just what we do. And it's like that with phone companies. You know, they bump you off because of a problem. That's just what we do. You drive along in the middle of nowhere and they've decided it's not, you know, economical to have a translator at Cloncurry in Queensland. So that's just what we do. These companies overcop it because the public is sick of copying it from them. And there's a little bit of emperor strikes back here. The only problem is, as you've highlighted, government's nowhere, really. They may talk tough, they'll have an inquiry, but will anyone lose a licence? You know, I mean, will anyone have a sanction against them? They won't do that, and they never do. They didn't do it with Optus, and people died with Optus. They won't do it with Telstra either. It's just not what's done.
5: Well, it really ought to be.
6: Yeah, I agree with you. I mean, you know, how do you get people to change their behaviour? We have no hesitation at all in handing out fines to the public for things the public does wrong, even, you know, sometimes with no real evidence at all. I mean, how many people are out there fighting traffic fines based on overzealous policing of things? We have no hesitation in punishing the, we'll call it the lowest common denominator in society.
5: Yeah.
6: But the moment you get up the top and you're worth billions or trillions, like some of these firms could potentially be in turnover, government's too frightened to touch them and never would. If you go telling them that you're going to take licences away from them or limit their ability or remove spectrum from them, you watch behaviour change and you watch things get backed up and reinforced and made sure they don't fall apart like the other day.
5: Well, I appreciate you coming on the air, Jason. Keep up the interesting stuff in the Daily Telegraph and have a good week.
6: Thanks, you too. Thanks for having me on.
5: Okay, mate. Jason Morrison, journalist, broadcaster and friend of the program.
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5: Siv says, hello, Mr. Jeffries. Welcome back. Thank you, Siv. How does a man like our current Prime Minister, with no innate judgment or self-reflection, get into politics? I would have thought that's the one place you need to have a level of foresight and judgment, as well as diplomatic skills. You're an optimist, aren't you, Siv? Siv goes on, maybe we have to rethink the idea of politics. It's an occupation for people with very little judgment or self-reflection. Well, there are different types of people in the political scene, but in the case of Albanese, he is seen by the party as a nice, non-threatening little man. And remember, women much preferred him, at least back when. I'm just laughing at my producer, indicating. So you want me to talk to Mr. Gabriel? Yes, I'll be happy to do that. Craig Gabriel, 2BC, 2BC, 2GB and 4BC tennis correspondent. Good morning. Are you well?
17: Michael, I'm okay. How are you?
5: Yes, fine. I'm back after a little break, so, you know, I'm thoroughly refreshed.
17: Yeah, do you have a break?
5: Yeah, who would have thought? So,
17: go ahead.
5: Apart from the tennis, which I'm sure we'll get to in a second, you seem to have a star-studded cast around you this morning.
17: Yeah, look, you know, I saw a few of them, chatted for a few minutes, like William and Catherine. They were both in fine fettle with the kids. George and Charlotte are here. Some genuinely good friends in there. Stefan Edberg being one of them, with his wife Annette. Leighton Hewitt I think he's made his way into the box now. A little while ago, he was out on court number one in the stands, actually not on the court, but in the stands, watching his son play the junior boys final, which Cruz Hewitt lost after having a few opportunities in that. He was up a set and a break, and then up a break again in the third set, and lost 4-6. 6-4, 7-5 to an American player named Jordan Hill. But getting back to the other thing, Dustin Hoffman's in there, Nicole Kidman's in the Royal Box, a few of the players, Rami Malek, the Oscar winner as well, Ben Stiller, and then a few past players like Stan Smith, who won this championship, Jan Kodish, the Czech player who won this in 1973 as well, Richard Krajicek, another Wimbledon champion in the Royal Box, and as I said, Leighton Hewitt joining them, Anna Wintour in there with the actress Sienna Miller. So, yes, as you say, quite a packed Royal Box today.
5: Yes. Well, I just wanted an excuse to name drop very briefly about Dustin Hoffman. You know that movie he made, Tootsie?
17: Yep, I thought it was a brilliant movie.
5: When you talk to him about it, as I have done on the radio, every time you say Tootsie, which is, after all, the name of the movie, he says Dorothy. Dorothy. You have to call her by a proper name. It's disrespectful to call her Tootsie.
17: Exactly. Dorothy Richards, wasn't it, the character?
5: I think so, yeah. I don't remember. I just remember that bit where he kept, and he was sort of saying it in almost a whisper, Dorothy, just correcting me all the time. I have to say Dorothy, not Tootsie.
17: I love it.
5: But the name of the movie is Tootsie, not Dorothy, but anyway.
17: Exactly. So, no, there were some absolute classic scenes in that film, and I thought it was just absolutely funny, hysterically funny.
5: I saw a piece in the Babylon Bee. They were saying that American missionaries are going to Europe, France in particular, to spread the word about air conditioning.
17: Something like Catherine Hepburn and Humphrey Bogart and the African Queen trying to spread the word in deep, dark Africa. I think they've got a lot of places to go to in Europe to try and spread the word about air conditioning, not just in France or Paris, but certainly in the UK as well.
5: Yeah.
17: It's another very hot day over here again.
5: Yes. Youngest son was over there for 8 or 9 months a little while ago on an exchange, and I was amazed, you know, that there's, because I haven't been there for quite a while, and I guess the places that I stayed when I went over there were pleasant enough. But yes, he said a lot of them, you know, the accommodation tends to be fairly cramped by our standards, and it gets very hot.
17: Yeah, look, it certainly does. And then they're really genuinely experiencing it during the summer. We're in the middle of a third heat wave over here. I think today is 7 days in a row where the temperature will be 30 or above. So it has been really hot. And then I think we're feeling it, and I'm saying it's hot, but I think it's also because you don't really expect it to be at these sort of temperatures over here. You might get away with thinking it's 25, 26, 24, that sort of range of temperatures. But no, it's 30. It's been up in some parts of the UK at 37 and 38 as well. So they have, the poor souls have certainly been feeling it. But I've got an air-conditioned commentary box, and I've got an air-conditioned suite at the Hilton Olympia, so I'm fine.
18: I'm all right, Jack. Yeah. So to go back to the core activity, is the heat affecting our tennis players?
17: No, not really. I mean, I think Paris was pretty bad, and you had a lot of players suffering with cramps over there. I haven't noticed that many players suffering with cramps over here at Wimbledon. Yannick Sinner was really, really affected in Paris.
18: Yeah.
17: He hasn't been as bad over here. He's been getting through his matches and not looking as if he's been strained or anything like that. He's just used an ice towel around his neck. So, and a lot of the players are using ice packs and ice towels, as they would do in Australia. But I just want to also say before we, did I mention Cruz Hewitt, Leighton Hewitt's son? I think I did, losing the junior boys final. But that's a great effort to get to the final. And he was just actually asked if he felt the heat, and he said, no, it's fine.
18: Okay, that's the way. Craig, thanks for that report. Appreciate it.
17: No probs.
18: Craig Gabriel, 2GB and 4BC tennis correspondent. John's called in from Brisbane. Good morning, John.
19: These politicians, Mike, should have to do an exam before they even stand for Parliament. Some of them, they don't know anything, these idiots.
18: What would you examine them on?
19: And that's a blackout bone. He'd be the biggest dill I've ever come across.
18: He is increasingly criticised, and people just find it remarkable he keeps going the way he does. But he does, and presumably the government think that there's enough support from, I don't know, who? Teals? Who really believes Chris Bowen is doing the right thing when we are so increasingly out of step with the rest of the world? We're not making any difference because the major polluters, India, China, the US, they decide what kind of environment we've

0: Samantha, but she won't sack anybody, will she? I mean, Albo put her in there, and although at one stage she was very anti-monarchy, I believe, you know, you've got to be flexible. You've got to be ready to change your position like Albo.
1: Oh, he changes position all the time, doesn't he?
0: Yeah, yeah.
1: He's got no position at all.
0: No, no. I don't know why anybody takes any notice of anything he says, but maybe nobody does these days. I mean, you know, as the Chinese say, look not at what a man says, but what he does. Well, that's 100% of the time with the Prime Minister.
1: Mm, yeah, well, I don't know how he's keeping his job. I really don't.
0: Well, maybe he won't. Maybe he won't. But it's 2 years to the next election. I think his risk is that the rest of the party decide that he's too much of a loose cannon before they go to the next election. But who knows? Anyway,
1: the next
0: John.
1: Election will be, it'll be early. It'll be early.
0: Okay, a few people are saying that. I wonder.
1: Because they've got a half Senate election. I think it'll be next year.
0: All right. Thank you, John.
1: Thanks.
0: See ya.
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0: We will have some news for you in approximately 19 seconds. 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
12: Hello, I'm Sarah Wiedersehen. Iran has launched retaliatory attacks.

0: attacks on Gulf states and declared the Strait of Hormuz closed in a serious escalation of the Middle East conflict. Earlier, the US conducted its third wave of strikes in a week on Iranian targets. Former naval officer and adjunct professor at UWA, Jennifer Parker, has told Nine it might be time for the US to adopt a different strategy if peace is its goal.
1: The US will need to find something that Iran values more than control of the Strait of Hormuz. And I think that will be a combination of both incentivising through economic relief, but also the stick approach of this deterrence by punishment, which is striking Iran every time Iran strikes a civilian vessel in the Strait.
0: The latest opinion poll shows support for One Nation has fallen as voters shift their support to the coalition. The Resolve Political Monitor, published in the Sydney Morning Herald and Age, has the minor party's primary vote slipping 3 points to 26%. Support for the coalition has risen by the same amount to 23%. Labor support is steady at 28%. A 48-year-old man will face court today, charged over the murder of a young Queensland mother. The body of 30-year-old Yana Armstrong was found in bushland after she went missing in Toowoomba on Tuesday. She leaves behind a four-month-old baby boy. New South Wales police have released an image of a man they want to speak to over the attempted murder of a 74-year-old in Sydney's southwest. Jefferson Shaw reports.
2: Police have issued an arrest warrant for 45-year-old Coram Ash, who's wanted for the alleged attempted murder of the 74-year-old man at Eunora. The 74-year-old was on an early morning walk when he was assaulted in a random attack at Eunora at about 4:40 on Saturday morning. The father of three was found by a passerby with critical head injuries and remains fighting for life in hospital. Police say the alleged attacker is described as Caucasian in appearance, 175 metres tall and unshaven. Anyone who's seen this man is advised not to approach him and instead call 000. Jefferson Shaw, Sydney.
0: The Reserve Bank is reportedly bracing for mounting defaults across the private credit sector. Internal RBA documents obtained by the Financial Review under Freedom of Information reveal Australia's central bank is worried about the fallout from a potential rupture in overseas private credit markets. And the Royal Commission into Anti-Semitism will hear evidence from the vice-chancellors of some of the country's leading universities later today. The peak body for Jewish students will also deliver a submission.
3: 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Brisbane's 4BC.
0: The North Queensland Cowboys have beaten the Manly Sea Eagles in a thriller at Brookvale Oval. Scott Drinkwater kicked a field goal in Golden Point to seal the win, 19-18. Cowboys coach Todd Payton says to come from behind is a great effort.
4: Yeah, did it the hard way and showed a fair bit of fight and ticker, and probably could have won it a couple of times, to be fair, but Drinky stood up right at the very end.
0: The Storm have beaten the Titans, and South Sydney survived a Newcastle comeback to win 26 points to 24 on Jai Arrow's birthday. In the AFL, the Lions have thumped the Bombers to grab a spot in the top four after round 18. Melbourne and the Western Bulldogs were the other winners. The final four at the FIFA World Cup has been locked in after wins to England and Argentina this morning.
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0: Around the country, Canberra, a shower or two, a top of 10 degrees. Melbourne, showers increasing, a high of 16. Sydney, sunny, tops of 20 degrees. Brisbane, sunny and 23. Partly cloudy in Perth with a high of 19 degrees. Adelaide, showers and 16. Showers in Hobart, a high of 13 degrees. Darwin, sunny, a top of 32 degrees.
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13: Good morning. Welcome along. Jeffrey, I kind of like what Jeffrey says here. If I were an investigating journalist, I would have tried getting comment from Brittany Higgins, Grace Tame, and new bride Jody on Albo's Timu Benny Hill act. Yes, I don't know, maybe that doesn't cross the generations, because it's been a while since Benny Hill's been on, at least in this country. The Yanks still love him, they keep running the old stuff, but I don't think you can see it here. But the Benny Hill, the Timu Benny Hill act. Yeah, that was pretty good. Emmanuel's called in from Hurstville. Good morning.
14: Good, yes. Hi. So, analysing Albanese, I, as I was telling Dale, I believe that he intentionally wants to be exposed every day to us. It doesn't matter what you pick up, the newspapers, the television and the radio, there's always something about him.
13: Right.
14: And do you notice that he tries to, wherever he's got the media around him, and he's always mucking in, doing stuff like he'll play with the children or he'll flip the burger at McDonald's. He wants to give you the appearance that he's a nice guy and he earns 13 times what everybody else earns. He's on 700,000. Most people are on 50,000. And he is a great guy that he, you know, he wants to love you. Like,
13: he's a regular guy. He's one of the folks. Yeah.
14: Don't you get that impression?
13: Well, that's that. But that's
14: he comes across to me.
13: That's what he's supposed to be, but that's what I started to say before. But then I crossed to Craig Gabriel because Siv was expecting more than he's getting from our politicians in a general sense. But, you know, he's there because the smarty backroom boys and girls thought, who can we sell to the mob? We've got Albo. Women seem to like him. He's non-threatening. He suits the climate, the times, you know. But some of the stuff that he says is so off the wall, I really wonder, this is just me speculating, but I really wonder how much concern he's causing in the back room.
14: So, okay, I regularly watch Parliament. I don't know you people do. I do. I watch Parliament at 1 o'clock in the morning.
13: Yeah.
14: And he's a very, I think he's different. I'll tell you why. I believe that we've got the same, both parties are really technically the same. And he comes across as real chummy at times, you know, even with the opposition.
13: Oh,
14: so they don't really hammer him. And he's all the time smart. One thing I've never seen is an image of Albanese ever looking angry or, you know, has the S-H-I-T. I've never seen that. So he's always looking happy. And in my opinion, as I told Dale, I think he comes across as a handsome man, in my opinion, compared to the previous guy who was bald.
13: You and Xi Jinping think that he's a handsome boy.
14: Yeah, that's great. He called him, I think, pretty boy, handsome boy.
13: Handsome boy.
14: And he comes across to people as successful, happy, and that's the type of person they want. They don't want being told negative stuff. The economy is going great, even though we know manufacturing is all, actually, in fact, manufacturing is not gone in Australia. When I looked up manufacturing in Australia, we still produce a good load of stuff. Seriously, gold, you know what I mean? Aluminium, wool. We're not exactly timber products. We're not exactly, you know, broke. It's just that we've got, Sydney has lost a lot of manufacturing.
13: We don't make much stuff.
14: I agree with you. We're making primary stuff like wool to send it to China, and then they can bring it back as a woolen garment, which now increases its value 10 times. And we miss out on all of that.
13: Yeah,
14: we miss out on everything that is manufactured. But he comes across as a type of bloke you can trust. In actual fact, I wouldn't trust him at all. I think, and anyway, I don't think he's not even intelligent in my eyes. But when I hear him talking, I see him as a fool. Sorry. I don't mean that.
13: Don't
14: I
13: you?
14: See him as, yeah, but I do see him as that. I know that's bad to say that about the Prime Minister, but I don't see, I don't think he, well, he doesn't have my respect.
13: But see, you're drifting into an interesting area to me, it seems, thinking about what he has managed to do recently with some of the exchanges he's had that have gone public. We are supposed to respect the office, even if we don't respect the individual who holds the office. But it seems to me like he doesn't respect the office or have any sense of what it means to be Prime Minister.
14: Well, this is it. Since when does the Prime Minister flip burgers at McDonald's? I mean, you know, or plays with children. You know, he has to hold them and think he is
13: all politicians do that. I don't think that works against him, particularly at election time. You know, no baby is safe. They want to keep kissing those babies on TV. Yeah,
14: I wouldn't let him kiss my kid if I had a child. Get off and don't touch me. Don't touch my children. You know, because I would not want anybody to be seriously unless I know them. I let them, hold my child. But he's doing everything right. And I think he'll get re-elected. I think he's doing everything. All he's got to do is look nice, be presentable, say the right thing, and always smile. He's never negative. And, you know, he is leading this ship called Australia perfectly, he thinks. Well, there's a mass unemployment. There's a heap of people, you know, on drugs and this and ice. But he comes across with a positive term. I must admit, 2GB gives me a very interesting perspective about Mr. Albanese.
13: Yeah.
14: I don't like calling him, although I think that's disrespect. Everybody's got to be referred by their full name or at least their surname. Maybe not call him Mr. or you should call him Prime Minister. But otherwise, I think he's on the wrong path in certain ways, and I would not be voting for him. But then I don't know, even I don't want to vote even for Hanson now, and the other guy. I don't know who to vote for. I'm all lost. I don't know. I'll vote for.
13: Maybe you'll work it out between now and the next election. All right. Thank you, Emmanuel.
14: Bye-bye.
13: Okay. Bye. Anne says, hi, Mike, for your sad song and tribute, Bonnie Tyler. Yes, well, we thought of that. We figured we'll do a Bonnie Tyler song. You're saying, what about Total Eclipse of the Heart? Cheers, Anne. But what did we decide on? It's a heartbreak. It's a heartache, sorry. It's a heartache, yeah. So we just thought, you know, it's a heartache. Fits the premise of the sad song and also the recent event being that Bonnie has left us. But I don't know, maybe a total eclipse of the heart works. Anyway, thank you for that, Anne.
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13: It says, good morning, Mike and Dale. The latest flight of fancy is the new green steel plant proposed for Newcastle or the Hunter region. My prediction, says Ed, it will fail. Even with squillions of taxpayers' dollars in subsidies and just to add to the already unmanageable national debt. This will end up on the scrap, or is it crap heap, along with the green hydrogen projects and useless solar panels and wind turbine blades. Labor's, and far too many leftists in the Libs, are in the process of their continuing pursuit of further degrading this country with their delusional energy unreliable policy. Ed says, I've long since stopped listening to or watching anything or appearance by anyone in this mismanaging mob of cretins. Unfortunately, in It's even turning off watching the Jai Arrow birthday party yesterday at the mere mention and sight of our misogynistic PM, says Ed. He's everywhere. John says, Mike, why don't journalists approach the women on the Labour side of politics for comment on what Albo said about Kyle? And it should be Kylie. There's another Kyle who's been in the news for different reasons. But I don't think he would qualify in this particular context. But anyway, why don't they pressure them constantly at every opportunity for a comment every time they do an interview? Well, the trouble with that, John, is they mightn't get any more interviews. You see, the reality is if you're going to be reporting the news, it's mandatory, at least for people in that part of the media, to report what the politicians say. But that's something I was alluding to a few weeks ago, because it seems to me like we're drifting into a situation where people are getting further and further from the mainstream, I guess, if we can put it that way. Because what is the point of reporting stuff that doesn't mean anything? And I think particularly with Albanese, Bowen just keeps spouting the same thing, despite the fact that what he says has no grounding whatever in reality. Chalmers, it's a bit the same. But if you're a journo, and a news organisation for that matter, then you feel obliged to report what these people are saying, even though I think so much of it is utterly worthless. I mean, it doesn't matter for me. I mean, hey, I'm on overnights. So, you know, the presumption is that what I do here isn't necessarily going to change the course of human events. And B, I'm not relying on trying to get stories from the people that I'm mocking on a regular basis. And, you know, I've pretty much been always like that, I guess. But if you're going to be a serious journalist who needs to get quotes from people in power, then I guess you can only harangue them so much. It's kind of interesting, all of that. Veterans will remember Paul Keating, who used to say to journalists, "Do you want to be on the quality drip feed?" Which meant, you know, you do the right thing by me, and I'll give you the good stories. I don't approve of that, but I don't see how you can get around it.
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13: Yes, it's time for Alex First, film, theatre and entertainment reviewer and editor of itellyouwhatithink.com. Good morning, how are you?
8: Very well, thank you, Mike. I've missed speaking with you over the last couple of weeks, but your place has been filled adequately. I'm delighted you're back. Having said that, I want to ask about documentaries, because we haven't spoken a lot about that on your show, and yet there are some very fine docos out there. And I was thinking, okay, what's the finest documentary that I have seen? Before I tell you, what have you seen that you've appreciated?
13: Look, I can't think of anything I classify as the finest, but I saw something that was really interesting to me the other day, Chuck Berry.
8: Now, Chuck
13: Berry was just a little before my time, but had an influence over all the stuff that happened when I was right into it back then. So, yeah, I like that. Mm.
8: Yeah, and look, there are some remarkable humans that we don't know a lot about, and I like the twists that occur. See, the problem with many documentaries is you've got to get the family's permission to get the footage, right?
13: Yes.
8: That makes it available. So what do we owe somebody who has passed? There's the big question. Because, all right, we've got a narrative feature, for example, on Michael Jackson, which has done extraordinarily well at the box office. But it didn't make it. I'm not talking a documentary here. But nevertheless, it's about the life of somebody that many knew of because he was such a big global figure.
13: Enormous, and yet, enormous. And by the way, what we owe the deceased, recently deceased Darren Hinch used to say, all we owe the dead is the truth.
8: Yes. And look, I had the good fortune to work with Darren on 3AW, and he was a man who was very much akin to what you heard on the radio. And he was true to himself. He was flawed like we all are. He makes mistakes. I make mistakes. And dare I suggest you probably do as well. But he was a campaigner, and the causes, he had opinions about everything. Extraordinary.
13: Yes.
8: Because, you know, most of us have strong feelings about certain things, but about everything. But he was a remarkable human being. I admired him enormously, and he was the voice of Melbourne radio for a large period of time. Of course, he translated that across onto television and became a senator, etc. So, yeah, but what I was going to say, in terms of documentaries that were not sanitized, I'll give you a couple of examples that I really enjoyed, I thought were done expertly. The first one was Senna on the Formula One racing car driver.
13: Oh, yeah.
8: Remarkable documentary. And the other one was Amy, as in Amy Winehouse.
13: Oh, yes. And
8: what a fractured life she led.
13: Yes.
8: But again, those two, if you get the chance to see them and you haven't, I implore you, they were just remarkable. But most documentaries have got some input from family members, and then you don't want to speak ill of the dead.
13: Yep.
8: Right? So that's the awkward part. Now, why am I talking about this? I saw a documentary that you can only see in limited places, but if you get the chance, it's well worth seeing. And it's called Tico Beyond the Baton. Now, do you know the name Tommy Tico or not?
13: Yeah, I do. I do, but I couldn't tell you much about him.
8: No worries. And just so that people get the spelling right, it's T-Y-C-H-O exclamation mark Beyond the Baton.
13: Right.
8: Tico Baton. 95 minutes. Now, he started life as a Hungarian child prodigy, and he became a feted Australian musical genius.
13: Yep.
8: And in fact, far beyond Australia, he was recognised internationally. And he led this incredibly stimulating and adventurous life, overcoming a series of setbacks. The fact that he even existed for as long as he did was quite remarkable. And I'll tell you why. Now, he is front and centre, obviously, in what is a fascinating, illuminating, it's actually a stimulating documentary, and it's written and directed by Stefan Wellink, W-E-L-L-I-N-K, who's done an amazing job with it. So he was born Tommy, I'm talking about, into an upper middle class family in Budapest on the 11th of April, 1928. And his father was general manager of what constituted the Electricity Commission in Hungary.
13: Oh, yeah.
8: His mother was a celebrated operatic soprano.
13: Hmm.
8: So what happened, and here's one little tale. His sister, older sister, was 5 years of age and learning how to play the piano. And Tommy basically, well, he had a hissy fit. And he was two. By the age of and obviously his parents let him have his way, because by the age of three, he was learning how to play the piano himself. How the heck he actually reached the keys, I have no idea, but yeah. There we go. And, of course, it became his life's calling. Although, I've got to say, he was also quite a gifted artist. I'm talking about sketching and painting.
13: Mm.
8: Lost his dad early in life, but by the age of 10, he'd made his concert debut in Budapest. And not long after, the Nazis occupied Hungary. And being Jewish, Tico had to endure the horrors of what the Nazis perpetrated.
13: Mm.
8: Among his daily tasks was burying bodies day after day.
13: This is at 10.
8: We're talking, no, by then he would have been a teenager.
13: Oh, okay.
8: Or close enough to it. But yeah. After the war, he spent time, now get this, in a band in Iran and Iraq.
13: Mm.
8: And he performed for the Shah of Iran.
13: Oh, yeah.
8: So he and his wife, Eve, emigrated to Australia in 1951. They had very little money to their name at the time, so they had to start life anew. Now, this guy was extraordinary musically, but he was refused entry to the New South Wales Musicians Union. And there's an extraordinary story in there about how Tommy addressed this head on with an appeal to a former Australian Prime Minister, no less. And bear in mind, he and his wife got jobs at David Jones. He was working as a storeman, and Tommy was literally smuggled out to record music. I mean, he was smuggled from his job,
13: right.
8: and his co-workers basically protected him.
13: They covered up for him.
8: Exactly. And he eventually became music director at Channel 7 in Sydney. He held that post for 15 years, and he was a conductor, he was a composer, he was an arranger, and he went on to work with some of the greatest musical names in Australia, and legends from abroad. I'll give you an idea. Peter Allen, Johnny O'Keefe, Shirley Bassey, Henry Mancini, Nat King Cole, Frank Sinatra, Judy Garland, Sammy Davis Jr. I've just scratched the surface here.
13: Yeah.
8: I mean, extraordinary. And he was adept at not just classical music, but popular music. So he composed themes for television shows, for movies, for advertisements, and his versatility was legendary. Now, one of these things that I remember vividly, and I regard this as one of his greatest achievements, we have Advanced Australia Fair, but he turned it from what was essentially a bit of a dirge into this stirring emotional anthem for Australia's bicentennial.
13: Oh, yeah.
8: And you remember Julie Anthony fronting it? She was just wonderful.
13: Yeah.
8: And that That was all his arrangement. So he mentored noteworthy names on the Australian music scene. He was also a heavy smoker in his day, and he suffered a series of health setbacks, but not before leaving this indelible footprint. He passed away on the 4th of April 2013. And his prolific output, Mike, included innumerable orchestrations, more than 1,000 compositions, 64 film scores. And this striking doco combines interviews with rare photographs and historic film material and archival audio recordings. Now, you've got Tico himself being interviewed, right, in talking about his life and his heyday, his daughter Vicky, and those who worked with him, those who befriended him, those who studied him. And there's great insight provided by a guy called Dr. Samuel Cottle, who's the world's foremost expert on Tico and the first person to research and document Tommy's life and music. And he completed his honours and PhD theses on Tommy's life and music. And he's written Tommy's biographical entry into what's an esteemed publication, the Grove Dictionary of Music. So including Tico himself, 29 people feature in the documentary. So Julie Anthony, I've already mentioned, Rhonda Birchmore, Gordon Chater, Barry Crocker, John Foreman, Ted Hamilton, Kamal, the one and only, Ray Martin, Todd McKenney, goes on, James Morrison, Jane Rutter, Yahoo Serious from the movie, and Singleton. So look, I was captivated by this extraordinary life that Tommy Tico lived, and he rose above the hardship and the pain to forge an extraordinary career that I reckon's permanently etched into the hearts and minds of many people. So it's called Tico, Beyond the Baton, again, T-Y-C-H-O. And basically, it's going to screen for those people who happen to come to Melbourne. It's part of the Melbourne Documentary Film Festival, and there's got a screening on the 18th of July at Cinema Nova. But for those in Sydney and Brisbane, there's at least one screening that I was looking at, which is later on in the year at Roseville Cinemas in Sydney on the 18th of October. I know it's a long way away, but look, it's worth Googling. It's worth seeing. That's at 2:15 on the 18th of October at Roseville Cinemas. But there will be, I dare say, other screenings because the word of mouth on this is extraordinary. And I thought it was just very, very special. And you know, I'm going to give it an 8 out of 10. It's called Tico Beyond the Baton. As I say, 95 minutes. Well worth checking out, folks, if you get the chance to see it. And even if you don't see a lot of documentaries, this is right up there with the very best of them.
13: Okay. All right. Alex, you're probably going to have to make a choice here.
8: Why don't we talk about the Nordic Film Festival? Because it's on now around Australia.
13: Oh, yeah.
8: And you have the opportunity to see it. The opening night film that I saw a couple of nights ago, it's called Aru, A-R-R-U. And it's beautifully shot in Sapmi. Now, that's the traditional homeland of the Sami people. My wife and I have had the good fortune to travel to Scandinavia, and we had interactions with the Sami, who are just wonderful people, and the reindeer in the region. We went there in the dead of winter, so there was mountains of snow everywhere and lots of wilderness. So I suppose this really resonated with me because it brought back very, very happy memories. So, as I say, the Sami are the indigenous people of the Arctic. And Aru, A-R-R-U, is this slow-burn, intense drama about deeply buried trauma. And you have no idea what's going on until you sort of are some way into this movie.
13: Right.
8: It concerns a family of reindeer herders. Now, I wouldn't have thought that's a profession that you are going to get everywhere, right? It's very, very limited. But their ancestral land and livelihood is being threatened by a copper mining project. So the idea of mining wherever it might be, whether it be in green pastures or in the snow, there is something universal about that, right? Now, I'm not having a go at miners per se, but often movies are made about, you know, protecting your land. And this is an example of that. So you've got a single mother called Maya, and she's got a taciturn, chain-smoking brother called Daniel, and they are losing this battle against the miners. So Maya calls on her older brother, who's a charismatic chap called Lem, for help. Now, he's a lawyer. He lives in Canada. He's just won a similar landmark case there. And what he does, he organises a protest camp with the help of Maya's teenage daughter, whose name is Aileen. And as a result, what they're trying to get is media coverage. So they get that, And, of course, that brings traction for their cause to protect themselves. But against this backdrop, there's a deep divide in the family. And this is an antipathy that goes a long, long way back. So Daniel doesn't want anything to do with his older brother. And Maya, the sister, comes to realise she's actually made a mistake by calling on Lem for assistance in their case. Now, oblivious to the reason for all of this antagonism, the daughter of Maya, the woman, plays a pivotal role in the outcome. And the title of the film, Aru, comes from the Northern Sami language and means obstacle or barrier. And there's certainly a lot of obstacles and barriers in this one.
0: Mm.
8: And the co-writer and director called El Sof Sara, it's her first feature, and it's about silence and the cost of keeping it. And she comes from a Sami village. And in her world, stories are not always told with words. They're actually sung through. Now, if I mispronounce this, I apologise. It's called joik, J-O-I-K. And that's a cappella chanting of the Sami people. And so it is in Aru, in which song and dance play a really important part. So movement was actually the first language that El Sof Sara truly understood. Dance gave voice to emotions that she couldn't enunciate. And joik became her second language. So feeling, bear in mind this part of the world, is carried through the wind and the isolation and the wilderness. It's a place, of course, where reindeer thrive. So matters come to a head at a celebration to mark the birthday of the family matriarch. But there's an earlier confrontation between the two brothers, almost an hour into the movie, which has a major impact on their niece, Aylin. And it's this lyrical and poetic film, also deeply disturbing in more ways than one. Subject matter is quite incendiary. And there's also a scene in the movie I should make you aware of that I think as Westerners we might find rather challenging, in which an animal, a reindeer, gets skinned. So it's dour, and at the same time it's picturesque. The cinematography is amazing by Cecily Semek, and it captures the timeless beauty of the land and its wildlife, and also striking the traditional dress worn by the Sami in a number of sequences. So the central conceit of the film unfolds over time. Little may be said, but the inference of injustice is clear. So it's a tale of resilience, reclaiming one's voice and standing firm for the land, because that's really what it's all about, that endures. So it's going to resonate with sensitive moviegoers who appreciate the somber as well as the serene. And it's part of the Nordic Film Festival, folks. So, look, there's some really great movies here. Yeah, a lot of them are dark. It's that the nature of the filmmaking in that part of the world. Not all of it. 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I'm going to give Aru, A-R-R-U, 95 minutes. 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
5: Melinda has called in from Normanhurst. Good morning.
6: Oh, good morning, Mike. That was fascinating, what Alex Swift was saying about the TICO documentary.
5: You remember TICO?
6: I don't, but it sent a chill up my spine a little bit when he was talking about Tommy Tico's family, that his father was worked for the Hungarian version of the Electricity Commission, and that his mother was an opera singer, and that his older sister played the piano, because that's like our family. My father, my parents were born in Budapest in the early 30s, and they came to Australia in, they left in 1956. They arrived here in 1957 and lived in Sydney for the rest of their lives. And my father worked for many, many years, for most of his working life actually, in Australia at the Electricity Commission of New South Wales. My mother was an opera singer, and just within like the Hungarian community, although she did perform in a few places like the Hakoa Soccer Club many years ago.
5: Oh, yeah.
6: In the eastern suburb. And I'm pretty sure that she met Tommy Tico on several occasions, and it's possible she may have been accompanied by him on the piano once or twice when she performed. I didn't sort of go along to all the performances that she put on, but the names, you know, she mentioned Tommy Tico regularly. And I played the piano, and I started playing when I was five. So.
5: Oh, really?
6: Okay. And I have a younger brother, but his name is not Tommy.
5: Okay.
6: But
5: yeah, well, you'll want to be seeing the doco then?
6: Definitely. So I've noted 18th of October in Roseville in my mind, so I'll definitely see that. But, I didn't know any of these really interesting things about Tommy Tico. How amazing. What an amazing man.
5: Yes, apparently.
6: The life that he had.
5: Yeah. Oh, well, you should go see the show. You'll find it rewarding by the sound of it.
6: Yeah, but, definitely documentaries are always fascinating, aren't they? Where you sort of hear about people, you know a little bit about them, but then when you hear the rest of their life, you think, wow.
5: Well, I mentioned the Chuck Berry documentary. I didn't realise Chuck had been in so much bother over the years, but he certainly made an impact and had a bit of an attitude that he always said if he'd been white instead of black, he would have been Elvis. But I don't know if that's actually, well, who would ever know anyway. But, yeah, no, you're right. You find out things about people and realise there's a human being there as well as the public persona.
6: And the Amy Winehouse one sounds interesting too. I might see if there's any way of where would I find that?
5: You'd have to Google it, I guess. We can have a look and see where it's where it's accessible. There'll be somewhere, I imagine, that you'd be able to dial it up and have a look at it if you got the right equipment.
6: Mm-hmm. Yeah.
5: Amy, any Amy Hudson?
6: Okay.
5: Got any Amy Winehouse?
6: Mm-hmm.
5: Okay.
6: Yeah.
5: We'll put it on the air for you if we find something. All righty.
6: Okay, lovely. Thank you for that. Thanks, Mike.
5: See you, Melinda. Bye.
6: See you. Bye.
5: Now, for our sad song this morning, it seemed like the obvious choice would be Bonnie Tyler. And we were going to play It's a Heartache. But Anne said, for a song and a tribute to Bonnie Tyler, what about Total Eclipse of the Heart? And as you know, I'm a servant of the people, so here we go.

0: time. So, you know, real pop music voice. And I saw Rod Stewart, and his voice, in its different way, has some of the same characteristics, I guess. But yeah, very good for pop songs, and she was very successful with them in her time.
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2: 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What they did was look at the combination of female-female couple, male-male couple, or opposite-sex couple.
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0: AJ says, hi Mike, tell Melinda she can watch the Amy movie on SBS On Demand. So there you go, Melinda. And we will have the news now for you in approximately 17 seconds. Coming up in the next hour, Dale Sinden with National Days.
1: Redcliffe, Redland Bay, Redbank Plains. 4BC is Brisbane. 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
10: Hello, I'm Sarah Wiedersane. The US has carried out a third round of strikes on Iran, raising fears the two countries are on the brink of a renewed war. US Central Command says it's hit some 140 Iranian targets, including missile and drone launch sites, as well as communications equipment. In response, Iran has launched retaliatory attacks on US bases and facilities across the Gulf. Tehran yesterday declared the Strait of Hormuz was closed until further notice. The federal coalition has seen a lift in the latest opinion poll. The Resolve Political Monitor, published in the Sydney Morning Herald and The Age, shows primary support for the coalition has risen by 3 points to 23%. One Nation

0: That's pretty good.
1: Yes.
2: Yeah.
1: By the way, Melinda has relented. Ref my preceding text. I just checked. Tallow is from beef and lard is from pork. So, yes, Dale, you are correct, of course.
0: Oh, mate, it's in front of me. I'm not a lard expert. I'd like to call myself a lard expert, Mike, but I'm not a lard expert.
1: Well, you could be if you studied it.
0: Yeah. Anyway, one of the things that I really loved, one of the episodes of Simpsons where they become a barbershop quartet.
1: Yeah.
0: That was quite funny. And I have seen quite good, you know, taking the mickey out. But in 1957, The Music Man, which you might remember, featured a very famous barbershop quartet of musicians called the Buffalo Bills. And they helped make barbershop singing a household name because of the success of that show.
1: Okay.
0: Yeah. That's actually, yeah.
1: Maybe they should have barbershop quartets travel around two barbershops.
0: Maybe.
1: Be a nice touch.
0: Yeah, and that's also the one that had We Got Trouble right here in River City. That's coming today. This is so American. I don't know if I've ever seen it here, Mike. National Franks and Beans Day. Baked beans debuted in America going back to the civil rights movement. However, the exact origins of the idea of combining sausages and baked beans remains uncertain. But you imagine getting that food combo in a can.
1: Yeah.
0: That was around the 1980s where you could get Franks and beans in the same can.
1: Yes.
0: And finally, Mike, it's National Rock Day. And this is not Dwayne Johnson. It's actually just The Rock.
1: What do you mean, like?
0: A rock, sedimentary, metamorphic rock that shape our planet. Okay. Technically, a rock is a naturally occurring solid aggregate of one or more minerals or mineraloids. Rocks cover the entire Earth, obviously. In fact, the Earth's outer layer is rock. The lithosphere is made up of rock and has been put to use by humans throughout the centuries, especially for throwing rocks at people, I think.
1: Let's hear it for rocks.
0: Yeah. Mm. So anyway, so there, that's it for National. Am I got the timing right this time?
1: Yes.
0: Please, because I did it a minute early or something now. Didn't you say it was now? I think you need to go.
1: You have to go now.
0: Thank you, Mike.
1: You're welcome. Thank you, Dale. That's National Days with Dale.
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1: Terry Barnes. Mr. Barnes is a columnist, political policy consultant. He's a former Howard government advisor. He's on the line. Good morning. Are you well?
12: I am, Mike. I hope you are too.
1: Mate, I am. I'm just curious. You know, I don't go to the meetings, Terry. I just watch and comment from the sidelines. But really, if I were a member of the Labor Party, you know, someone who plans and wants to win the next election and get things done the way they want them, I would be very concerned about Anthony Albanese. I mean, for different reasons, is he heading into Joe Biden territory? What do you think?
12: I don't think Joe Biden is the benchmark or the precedent I'd actually describe for Anthony Albanese, but I think there is a touch of hubris, a touch of arrogance, a touch of complacency in the way he's going about things, both politically, electorally, but I think also in terms of some of the choices he's been making with his public persona and his presentation, including the now notorious podcast with the so-called Whoosh Barbie, Nikki Osborne, last week, which raised more than a few eyebrows.
1: Okay, but here's the thing. I mean, apart from why would you go, you know, if I were, you know, somebody who went to the meetings, I would have said don't go in the first place. I mean, what they were talking about, that's not going to put him in touch with the kids, Terry. That game that he's talking about, that, you know, the, how did they phrase it, shag, marry, date or something, that's not even how it worked out. The original was shag,

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11: We will have some news for you in approximately 45 seconds. Mary says, hi Mike, what about Albo's tasteless remarks about the gift from the Japanese PM and his lack of attention to the visit of the Japanese PM compared to the Indian PM, says Mary. Well, as for the remarks and a number of things that he did with what we're talking about here, I think it's kind of like the school misfit wanting to be one of the cool kids. Maybe. Maybe. That's a theory.
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14: Hello, I'm Sarah Wiedersehen. Iran has launched retaliatory attacks on Gulf states and declared the Strait of Hormuz closed in a serious escalation of the Middle East conflict. Earlier, the US conducted its third wave of strikes in a week on Iranian targets. Former naval officer and adjunct professor at UWA, Jennifer Parker, has told Nine it might be time for the US to adopt a different strategy if peace is its goal.
15: The US will need to find something that Iran values more than control of the Strait of Hormuz. And I think that will be a combination of both incentivising through economic relief, but also the stick approach of this deterrence by punishment, which is striking Iran every time Iran strikes a civilian vessel in the Strait.
14: The latest opinion poll shows support for One Nation has fallen as voters shift their support to the coalition. The Resolve Political Monitor, published in the Sydney Morning Herald and Age, has the minor party's primary vote slipping 3 points to 26%. Support for the coalition has risen by the same amount to 23%. Labor support is steady at 28%. A 48-year-old man will face court today, charged over the murder of a young Queensland mother. The body of 30-year-old Yana Armstrong was found in bushland after she went missing in Toowoomba on Tuesday. She leaves behind a 4-month-old baby boy.

0: New South Wales police have released an image of a man they want to speak to over the attempted murder of a 74-year-old in Sydney's southwest. Jefferson Shaw reports.
1: Police have issued an arrest warrant for 45-year-old Coram Ash, who's wanted for the alleged attempted murder of the 74-year-old man at Eunora. The 74-year-old was on an early morning walk when he was assaulted in a random attack at Eunora at about 4:40 on Saturday morning. The father of three was found by a passerby with critical head injuries and remains fighting for life in hospital. Police say the alleged attacker is described as Caucasian in appearance, 175 metres tall and unshaven. Anyone who's seen this man is advised not to approach him and instead call 000. Jefferson Shaw, Sydney.
0: The Reserve Bank is reportedly bracing for mounting defaults across the private credit sector. Internal RBA documents obtained by the Financial Review under Freedom of Information reveal Australia's central bank is worried about the fallout from a potential rupture in overseas private credit markets. And the Royal Commission into Anti-Semitism will hear evidence from the vice-chancellors of some of the country's leading universities later today. The peak body for Jewish students will also deliver a submission.
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0: The North Queensland Cowboys have beaten the Manly Sea Eagles in a thriller at Brookvale Oval. Scott Drinkwater kicked a field goal in Golden Point to seal the win, 19-18. Cowboys coach Todd Payton says to come from behind is a great effort.
3: Yeah, did it the hard way and showed a fair bit of fight and ticker and probably could have won it a couple of times, to be fair, but Drinky stood up right at the very end.
0: The Storm have beaten the Titans and South Sydney survived a Newcastle comeback to win 26-24 on Jai Arrow's birthday. In the AFL, the Lions have thumped the Bombers to grab a spot in the top four after round 18. Melbourne and the Western Bulldogs were the other winners. The final four at the FIFA World Cup has been locked in after wins to England and Argentina this morning.
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0: Around the country, Canberra, a shower or two, a top of 10 degrees. Melbourne, showers increasing, a high of 16. Sydney, sunny, tops of 20 degrees. Brisbane, sunny and 23. Partly cloudy in Perth with a high of 19 degrees. Adelaide, showers and 16. Showers in Hobart, a high of 13 degrees. Darwin, sunny, a top of 32 degrees.

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1: Good morning. Welcome along. Welcome to the program.
2: Welcome to the week. Is it part of my purview to welcome people to the week? Is that in my authority? I'll worry about that later.
1: Steve says, please. Albo is a fantastic leader of the nation. He's smart, witty, charismatic, and honest. Steve goes on to say, just like the Prime Minister, I tell lies. He's my example of leadership. One man's comment. Peter says, hi, Mike. Good to have you back. Thank you, Peter. The disgrace that is Albanese only gets worse now he's increased funding for his personal mirror collection. Jason says, g'day, Mike. I see the president for controlling the weather, Chris Bowen, has failed again. With the wildfires in Spain, hopefully their government will blame Australia for not controlling the temperature of the entire planet by using renewable energy, says Jace. Will says, Michael, did you notice that vile creature, Albo Starmer, was desperately hoping his popularity would rise by virtually Siamese-ing, brackets, I know, it ain't a real word, himself to Modi during the latter's Melbourne visitation. If Albo Starmer was on fire, I wouldn't, brackets, you know the rest of the sentence, says Will. Rob is saying, gentlemen, I think the world's loudest town crier is in Canberra, 120 dB or something. That is pretty loud. Dom says, morning, Michael. Albo, with the Bush Barbie forecast, podcast, was simply channeling his Sir Les Patterson. Do you think so? In preparation for when Australia becomes a republic and he is president. God help us all. All the best, says Dom. Yes. This is kind of a theme of mine through the years, I guess. I'm just looking at the front page of the Daily Telly. Guns, knives and other deadly items on our trains. And the big headline is Weapon Express. A major police crackdown on Sydney's public transport network has uncovered commuters with far more than an Opal card in their pocket, with officers instead seizing everything from guns and knives to other violent weapons such as nunchucks and a menacing-looking skull mask. On Thursday night outside Campbelltown Railway Station, officers from the Police Transport Command searched a 46-year-old man and allegedly found him in possession of a realistic imitation firearm, as well as a frightening face mask, knife and a baton. A frightening imitation firearm. I just cannot imagine anything more stupid than carrying an imitation firearm on your person, presumably to threaten somebody with. I mean, I know it wouldn't be as likely here as, say, the South Side of Chicago, but if you've got an imitation firearm and you pull it on somebody who has a real gun, what's going to happen? Yes, I just think that's spectacularly dumb, but there you go. One man's opinion. Apparently what we're likely to encounter on Sydney transport these days. Anyway, I'll do some more headlines a little bit later on. Coming up after these commercials, I want to talk to Robbie Swan. I don't know if you remember Robbie. He and Fiona Patton, they co-founded the Sex Party. And he's written a book, A Funny Thing Happened on the Way to the Sex Party. I will discuss that with him after these.
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1: Now, here's a book for you. It's been out for a little while, and I believe it's going well. It's called A Funny Thing Happened on the Way to the Sex Party. Now, some people would immediately know what that was about, but for others, I think it's just as well. The cover of the book talks about the sex party being a political party in this country. And it's written by the co-founder of the sex party, Robbie Swan, who is on the line. Good morning, Robbie. Are you well?
12: Mike, I am. Thank you for having me on.
1: Hey, it's my pleasure. It's a little while since you and I have worked together on the radio, because we used to do a regular piece when I was in Canberra, didn't we? Sex and politics.
12: We did indeed, yeah. It was very enjoyable, and I think it rated pretty well, actually. And in fact, it's funny, on page 5 of the book, there's an ad that we did up for that show, which I thought went on the back of buses for a couple of days until it was taken down for our program.
1: Yes.
12: Readers can have a look at that.
1: Yes. Well, it's an interesting photograph. You've made the point in the past that nobody will own up to taking it, but when at first glance, well, you wonder exactly what's going on with a couple of well-known political figures of the era.
12: That's right. Indeed. No, it was taken by a parliamentary press gallery photographer, but no one has ever claimed it, and I don't think they ever will.
1: Yes, funny that. Now, listen, I want to talk to you about your book, but I'm thinking about censorship generally. Well, certain things have happened in the recent past, you know, which may or may not have been appropriate for a prime minister, for example. But it seems to me there's a certain amount of snobbery in censorship. Let me put it to you this way. I remember years ago, whichever cancer book it was, you know, Henry Miller, Tropic of Cancer, Tropic of Capricorn, whichever tropic it was, I mean, he, I think, described a lady garden for several pages, right?
12: Yeah,
1: and
12: right.
1: That was literature.
12: Yeah.
1: But the King's Cross Whisperer, if it did a bit something that was a bit smutty, that was an outrage. I mean, it's like Mel Brooks. Mel Brooks said, you know, if Rabelais does it, it's bawdy literature, and if I do it, it's smut. But you see what I mean?
12: Absolutely, I think. And it's, look, there's definitely a case for that. You know, it's like, you know, one man's pornography is another man's erotica. And, yes. You know, who makes that definition? Well, I mean, you know, the censors in Australia do that. And, I mean, mostly they're educated, you know, university-degreed people, you know, many of them from the public service. And, you know, so they're kind of middle-of-the-road people. And I think you're right. They tend to you know, look down upon, you know, bawdy humour a bit and, you know, and or sort of not even that, but bawdy depictions that are not, you know, great literature or, you know, deemed to be by them.
1: And, yes.
12: You know, so it's a... I never forget a story once that John Dickey told me once. He was the former, you know, chief censor. And, you know, one of the censors they had on there was a woman who just sat through the most appalling films and didn't blink an eye. And then one time two people were on there having sex in gumboots and she walked out in disgust. You know, like, so you've got to wonder, don't you? You know, like what
1: if they'd been in heels or something, she might have thought it was all right.
12: Well, probably, yeah, that's right. But I guess different things rock people's boats in different ways. And, you know, it's just I think you're right, there is a bit of one-upmanship there and, you know, my sexual depiction is better than yours. And that's what censorship is really all about, isn't it?
1: Well, as somebody said, a censor is somebody who knows more than he thinks you should.
12: That's right. Oh, dear, yeah.
1: Well,
12: it's interesting. At the moment, there are some, you know, changes to the censorship laws in Australia being put through Parliament, and they make no sense whatsoever. You know, they just look at, you know, you can still go to jail for selling a VHS or a copy or a DVD of an erotic film with no violence or whatever in it, you know, just two people, you know, having sex, making love, whatever.
1: Yeah.
12: And you go on the internet and there's the most appalling stuff there, which is completely out of the reach of Australian censors. And yet you can still get 2 years in the slammer for selling someone an erotic DVD that has no violence. And it just makes no sense whatsoever.
1: Well, I'm not in that line of work, but I had no idea that that was the case. But even some of the stuff that you see late night or early in the morning on TV, I think is kind of remarkable. I'm not saying it shouldn't be there. I guess kids aren't watching at that time of the morning. But there doesn't seem to be a consistency as near as I can tell. But here's a story from the book, How John Howard's Biographer Saved the X-Rated Films 96. What happened there?
12: It's a very interesting story. A gentleman by the name of David Barnett, who set up the AAP Bureau in Parliament House years and years ago, was married to Prue Goward and was also John Howard's first biographer. He was Malcolm Fraser's press secretary as well, so he's a very conservative man. But he just happened to be friends with us through one way or another, and he, you know, we were talking about this fact that John Howard was going to ban X-rated films in 1996, and he said, "Oh, well, that can't happen, you know. I'll talk to him," and so he did, and he didn't get very good traction with that. So he said to us, "How many X-rated video people are there but buying X-rated videos in Australia?" This is in the mid to late 90s. And we had a look and we thought, okay, we've got a mailing list here that's got 1.1 million people on it. And he said, "You're kidding." He said, "Can you track those people into postcodes and then into federal electorates?" Which we said, "Yes, we can get some software to do that," which we did. And at the end of it, we came out with a list where there was an average of 7.7% of each electorate in Australia on the X-rated video mailing list.
1: Oh.
12: And he said, "Look, that's gold." He said, "People run campaigns against governments with 2% of people in their electorates, like religious groups and stuff like that." He said, "With that, you'll be able to, you know, change of government. And so he arranged for a Good Weekend story to be printed about this. And it looked like, you know, John Howard, instead of becoming Prime Minister initially, might not have become Prime Minister had we ran a campaign against it. But in the end, we were persuaded not to do that because we talked to Andrew Robb, who was then the Federal Director of the Liberal Party, with David's advice, and reached a deal with him and said, look, you know, we won't mail against you if you agree to set up a new category of films called nonviolent erotica instead of the X rating. We can get rid of that, and then, you know, we'll all live happily ever after. And a long story short, I mean, the NVE, non-violent erotica rating, never happened, but it stopped Howard from banning X-rated films. And in fact, one of his best friends and his biographer was the man who organised that, which just goes to show you that you never know in politics about, you know, where stuff's coming from.
1: And, of course, one thing most politicians can do is count. Yes.
12: Yes, so, exactly.
1: But just going back to, you know, the snobbish element of censorship, what's this story about? Porn star PhD party.
12: Well, it's a very interesting thing about it. It does relate to that. Mike, you know, when my partner Fiona Patton and I were running the Eros Association that time, we bought porn stars out to Australia to meet politicians, and you know, to do, one of them went to the National Press Club and addressed the people there, a woman called Ona Z, who was a bondage queen actually, and you know, we took Jamie Summers, a porn star, up to meet Peter Costello when he was Attorney General before he was Treasurer, and you know, we decided to have a party there when a bevy of visiting porn stars arrived in Canberra. And so we thought we'll have them all for dinner. So we did. And as they came through the door, you know, we'd sort of asked each one of them what they did. And Bobby Starr was the first one to come through. And she played in a symphony orchestra. And I couldn't believe this. The next one was Roxy Giselle, who had a PhD in philosophy. And then I think there was another blonde, young blonde porn star. I can't remember her name now, but she had debated the urbane sort of Martin Bashir, you know, in highfalutin, you know, debates and stuff like that. And it sort of dawned on me that a lot of these people in the industry were actually had other lives that were completely different from what people would have imagined.
1: Oh, yeah.
12: And that's why I called it the porn star PhD party, because, you know, it just for the first time we bothered to ask. And another one was Jenna Jamison's husband, Jay Gradina, who just sold the rights of that company that he owned with Jenna to Playboy for like $70 million or something.
1: So God.
12: He's a multimillionaire, you know, with a mohawk. Well, I've never met a mohawk, a person with a mohawk who was a multi-millionaire before.
1: Well,
12: it just surprised me, so I wrote the story up about it. It's quite a funny story.
1: Okay, yes, it sounds like it. By the way, you've got an intro by Philip Adams. You used to work with Philip at the same radio station we were at years ago. And there's a quaint story. This goes to values in public. And when you think about the way the ladies dress now, particularly at the beach, Robbie, but Philip got in trouble for being on a tram with a naked mannequin.
12: Yes. Look, it's a really funny story. And it's also actually, reading between the lines, it's one of the best essays on censorship, you know, and the folly of censorship that I've ever read. And it goes to the heart of what you were saying before about, you know, censorship being this sort of moral one-upmanship a bit. Yes, he was sort of he said he was 15 and working for the gas and electricity company. This is before he was, you know, Philip Adams as we know him. And he had to hold this naked mannequin between his legs on the tram. And, you know, some, you know, fancy dude got on at the Collins Street stop and was so offended by this that he asked the conductor to eject Philip and the mannequin. And Philip said that was the first time he'd ever felt the sting of censorship. And the rest of the story goes on to, you know, talk about his varying escapades with censorship, including the one-armed censor back in those days. I can't remember his name now, but he only had one arm. And there's this series of funny things where Barry Humphries says, you know, that he's had this straight from the shoulder, you know, and sort of, Mr. Krause was his name. He'd give his right arm to be here today, you know. It's very funny. So I'm very beholden to Philip for writing that prologue to the book.
1: Okay. And, you know, talk about censorship and what is apparently okay now, one dare not criticise. On the other hand, somebody like Barry Humphries, who was a genius, became unfashionable with a certain crowd because, well, you know, what he said isn't politically correct at the moment.
12: That's right. Yeah, absolutely. I mean, you know, I find that difficult to understand. I mean, you know, people's political beliefs, you know, if you don't like them, that's fine. But just, you know, park that at the door and get on with enjoying their ability as satirists. And, of course, you know, he was just one of the best, that's for sure. Yeah, I know what you mean. It's hard to work that out, isn't it? I mean, it's the first story in the book actually goes to this a bit because it's my first ever meeting with Bronwyn Bishop in 1988, just after she was elected as a New South Wales senator.
1: Yeah.
12: And I won't spoil it, but, you know, I just had, you know, what I thought was this person was completely demolished by a couple of things that she'd said on meeting me, you know, and, you know, it just changed my view quite often after that when I met politicians. I never made a judgment about their sexual, you know, sort of likes and dislikes and whether they'd be censorious people or not.
1: Robbie, it's a very entertaining book. Well, it is a bit on the bawdy side, isn't it?
12: It is a little. I mean, I think the publisher described it on the back cover as a dark, you know, a darkly sort of funny book written in a gonzo style. I don't know whether that's appropriate or not, but it is, yeah. It's quite bawdy in places and, you know, just describing. Because, I mean, it deals with the way in which the sex industry interjected or kind of, you know, inferred itself into people's ordinary lives in amazing ways. And so you've really got to describe it as it happened, you know. So, yeah, it's probably not a book for young children, but it's certainly a book for, you know, adults, that's for sure.
1: Yes, well, as you say, there's stories that you've had inside you for years and they were putting pressure on your creative colon. It had to be released.
12: Right. I had to get them out, that's for sure.
1: I understand. All right, Robbie, pleasure to talk again. Thank you for coming on the program.
12: Thank you, Mike, for having me. See you later.
1: Robbie Swan, co-founder of The Sex Party with Fiona Patton, of course. And Robbie's book is A Funny Thing Happened on the Way to the Sex Party.
0: And now on Wake Up Australia, news today.
1: And here with that news for you is Dusty Fitzpatrick. Good morning, Dusty.
13: Good morning, Mike. Police have released an image of a man they believe is responsible for the alleged attempted murder of a 74-year-old in Sydney's southwest. The father of three was assaulted while on his daily morning walk at Yennora on Saturday. Former Australian of the Year Professor Richard Scollier will be farewelled this morning with a state funeral service at the Sydney Opera House. The renowned pathologist died last month at the age of 59 after a three-year battle with brain cancer. And a quick sport update from Wimbledon. Jannik Sinner holds a one-set lead over Alexander Zverev. The pair now into their fourth set in the men's singles final. Thanks, Mike. That's the latest from Sydney and Wimbledon.
1: Thank you, Dusty. Now in the Brisbane newsroom, Chloe Affleck. Good morning, Chloe.
14: Good morning, Mike. A 48-year-old man is due to appear in court this morning, charged with the murder of her Toowoomba mother. Yana Armstrong was reported missing from Newtown after she was last seen last Tuesday. Her remains were located in bushland on Saturday night in Esk. A teenage boy has died following a crash in Moreton Bay. The 17-year-old was riding his dirt bike when he was struck by a ute yesterday and passed away in hospital. And more than 100 illegal e-bikes and scooters have been taken off the streets since strict new laws were rolled out on July 1. The legislation gives police the power to crack down on illegal devices. And that's the latest from Brisbane.
1: Thank you, Chloe. Rod from Sunset Boulevard says, I note that Jason Clare is suddenly getting airtime. Is he putting his hat in the ring and making a run as a potential replacement for Albo? Rod, I don't know, but maybe it's worth remembering.
15: The Ecker's turning 150 and tickets are on sale. 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
1: Karina Chapman is a dating coach and founder of Aligned Connections. She's on the line. Good morning, Karina. Thank you for doing this.
27: Good morning, Mike.
1: You pose the question, should your relationship have a sunset clause? Well, Karina, they did once. You know, if you got married, it was till death us do part. There was a definite sunset clause there. But that thinking doesn't seem to be so fashionable anymore.
27: No, the sunset clause can happen a lot earlier than that.
1: Yes.
27: That's it. I mean, a lot of people are wondering whether, you know, this sunset clause, which is like a check-in, which might be every 6 months or so, just to make sure that, you know, how are we going? Are we still liking being together? Is this still working? Is there anything that's not working? That type of thing. So it's a check-in to make sure that you're still on the same page and you're going in the same direction. Some will say you can choose whether you want to commit to one another or move on and I suppose avoid a drawn-out breakup. In theory, but it's not really about that. It's more about the purpose behind it being an opportunity to intentionally reconnect together.
1: It sounds a bit like the prenups that the billionaires organise. Like if she stays married to him for 5 years, at the end of that time she'll get $10 million. But if she stays married to him for 12 years, she'll get $25 million when they part. Is it kind of like that?
27: I'm pretty sure that no one's offering money for this sort of stuff.
1: Right.
27: But it's more about a healthy relationship check-in. How are we still going? Are we still in love with each other? Are we still liking the same things? Is there something that we want to shake up or change, or are we happy as we are? It's just that check-in with each other to make sure that you're still on the same page, you're still communicating well, and making sure that you've got no problems that you're not addressing. Because, I mean, relationships don't really end because people stop loving each other overnight. It's lots of little things. So by doing a check-in, if there is something that can be a problem, it can be addressed before it becomes such a big problem that you can't fix it anymore.
1: So should you have ultimate limits? For example, if you leave the wet towel on the bed more than 18 times, is that grounds for goodbye?
27: Well, for some people it could be. If that was one of the things that really annoyed you, then it absolutely could be. But then again, if you're not communicating to that person how much it annoys you,
1: yeah,
27: then you're at fault as well, aren't you?
1: Yes, I guess so. But what about people who say, oh, this isn't very romantic?
27: You're right. Some people do say that. But think of it as an extra special date night. Because it's good for relationships to have date nights regularly anyway. Why not make it an extra special one? Really reconnect, really make sure that, you know, we're still on the same page, we've still got the same values, we've still got the same vision for the future together. And that, you know, no one's having a future vision with someone else or without you. Because otherwise, you know, if you don't do that, you could end up with years of loveless coupledom.
1: Loveless, you know, coupledom.
27: Yeah, so you're in this marriage and or in this relationship, you're coupled with someone, but you're not really feeling the love. And maybe if you're not adding value to each other's lives, a conversation might be need to be having around, do we stay together or not? But for most people, it's a check-in to make sure that you're still all on the same page and going in the same direction.
1: They used to be staying together for the sake of the children.
27: Yes, that was very popular. And I think research has shown that it doesn't always give you a good result to stay together, because the kids really do, they understand energy even if they don't really know what's happening. So, you know, if there's an angry energy or you know, someone's ignoring someone in the house, of course they're going to pick that up, so that's not going to be good for them either. So I think nowadays they realise that it's better to split up and then present that united front in caring for the kids if that's the case, that you've got to go that way. But a lot of people just find that it's not enough to stay together for the kids or for financial reasons. And I think a lot more people are thinking about their happiness and thinking about having someone that they can connect well with instead of feeling like perhaps you're living with a stranger.
1: Do you remember Mad Magazine?
27: Yes, I do.
1: I remember when I was quite young reading a piece in Mad Magazine about a couple who were staying together for the sake of the children. And the children decided, because of the unhappy environment, home life was hell, so they left.
27: Well, you know, who could blame them?
1: Indeed.
27: Because, you know, we don't want to live in that sort of environment. It's not good for adults, it's not good for kids, it's not good for anyone. So, you know, we want to make sure that we want to see, you know, what's still working well or what needs attention, and making sure that you're both still choosing each other as you're going through the relationship, and not just staying together for the sake of children or for the sake of finance or whatever it might be. Because I think nowadays people don't want to settle for a life that they're just unhappy with.
1: I guess that's true. It's
27: better to perhaps break apart that connection and perhaps even just be happy by yourself, if not find another connection that suits you more. So, yeah, and I guess too, because women can work now and they can have more of a financial stability and not be relying on a partner, then it's made it more possible than what it used to be generations ago, not that far back.
1: I suppose what you need to avoid is when somebody says, is everything okay, and you get the fine response and not really address whether everything is okay or going in the right direction.
27: Exactly. That's it. Fine doesn't help anyone to create a better connection, does it? putting the garbage out, fine,
1: Yes.
27: So, yeah, you have to remember that you got together with that person for a reason. There must have been something you liked about them. So you do want to keep connecting and make sure that there is still something that you like and that you're not getting this fine, whatever, do what you like kind of attitude, because when that happens, then the connection's just broken down and it's quite difficult to get back to where you started from.
1: I suppose so. Although, do you think this might promote the idea that if you set the date for the sunset clause, you know, the sunset clause is September 30th. You think, oh, God, I've got an exam coming up. I better do my best.
27: Well, you'd hope that someone would just be wanting to do their best anyway, not just because there's a date looming.
1: You would hope that, yes. All right. Thanks, Karina.
27: Always a pleasure. Thanks, Mike.
1: Karina Chapman, dating coach and founder of Aligned Connections.
2: You've been talking about doing the Outback for years. Well, this is your sign to go. The weather is perfect. The roads are open, fuel is available, and the pubs are pouring cold beers. From dinosaur country and hot springs to star-filled skies, Outback Queensland is throwing open its doors. 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
1: Some reaction to recent conversations. This is a couple of comments from Jerry from Sutherland. Mike, in times past, the sunset clause was enforced by the cook in the house. Forensics put a stop to that and spawned the marriage counsellor. What do you mean, the mushroom dish thing, Jerry? Jerry also says, Mike, I think you might have sold a lot of books. That was the most entertaining book review I've ever heard. Well, thank you. I'm glad you enjoyed it.
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1: England have reached the World Cup semi-finals after Jude Bellingham scored twice in a 2-1 extra time win over Norway. Despite the victory, coach Thomas Tuchel admitted England were quote-unquote lucky and criticised their performance, saying they made the game harder than it needed to be. Bellingham, however, defended his teammates, saying winning tough matches is part of tournament football, especially against quality opponents, including Erling Haaland and Martin Ødegaard. Tuchel praised Bellingham as a world-class player who delivered the best moments, but warned England must improve if they're to reach their first World Cup final in 60 years.
0: Gary Hardgrave.
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10: He says it like it is, and that's what we want to hear.
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1: Grant from Cabramatta says, Mike, maybe Chris Bowen should join the sex party, as it seems you might need a lot of renewable energy, says Grant. Yes, well, don't some people call him Casanova Bowen? You know, it's possible that maybe a link could be created there somehow.
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1: Roger McGuinn is 84 today. Who would have thought? His real name is James McGuinn III, but apparently he decided to go his own way, not be like Daddy and Granddaddy and Great-Granddaddy, so he changed his name to Roger. Born in Chicago, Illinois, on this day in 1942, lead guitarist, vocalist with the U.S. folk rock band The Byrds, and the song I remember for the Birds was this one written by Bob Dylan.

0: make the Labor government, Anthony Albanese and his Labor government, unelectable. So we've got a lot of work to do, and we all know that.
1: There's been further strikes between the US and Iran overnight, raising fears of a return to all-out war. The US military says it's launched a third wave of strikes, hitting hundreds of Iranian targets in the region. In response, Tehran has struck US bases in five Gulf states, including Bahrain, Kuwait, and Jordan. More than 2,000 people will pack the Sydney Opera House for the state funeral of former Australian of the Year, Professor Richard Scollier. Sarah Wiedersehen reports.
2: Professor Scollier died last month at the age of 59 following an inspiring and highly courageous battle with brain cancer. A state funeral to honour his life will be held at the Sydney Opera House from 11 this morning. Governor-General Sam Mostyn, Prime Minister Anthony Albanese and New South Wales Premier Chris Minns will be among the 2,500 guests to pack out the concert hall. The service will feature special performances from Peter Garrett of Midnight Oil and Australian singer-songwriter Kate Miller-Heike. Sarah Wiedersehen reporting.
1: Police have released an image of the man they believe responsible for the alleged attempted murder of a 74-year-old in Sydney's southwest. The father of three was assaulted while on his daily morning walk at Yennora on Saturday. He remains in a critical but stable condition in hospital. Former NRL player Jai Arrow has vowed to raise money and awareness for motor neurone disease until a cure is found. 30,000 people have packed a core stadium in Sydney to help celebrate Arrow's birthday and to watch his former club Souths take on Newcastle. The 31-year-old was forced to retire from the game after he was diagnosed with MND earlier this year. Jai says he refuses to sit at home and mope.
3: I have too much to live for and I'm old. Continue to fight.
1: Also making news, a powerful typhoon has made landfall in China, bringing heavy rainfall and violent winds to the country's east coast. And South African footballer Jayden Adams has died just weeks after playing for South Africa at the FIFA World Cup. He was 25. Checking the markets, the Australian share market forecast to open up 43 points, one Aussie dollar buying 69 US cents.
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1: Jannik Sinner has defended his Wimbledon crown. The world number ones defeated Alexander Zverev 6-7, 7-6, 6-3, 6-4 in the men's singles final. Cruz Hewitt has fallen agonisingly short in the boys' singles final. The 17-year-old son of Leighton lost 4-6, 6-4, 7-5 to American qualifier Jordan Lee. Cruz says he's dealing with the emotions.
5: You know, I could have maybe handled a little better, but I thought I competed well. Left it all out there, just a few moments, could have played a little bit of tennis, could have executed a few shots better, but that's tennis at the end of the day. Sometimes it's going to go your way, sometimes not. So I think you just have to take the positives out of it.
1: The Melbourne Storm defeated the Titans to wrap up round 19 of the NRL. In the AFL, the Lions have thumped the Bombers to climb into the top four. Melbourne and the Western Bulldogs also had wins. That's the very latest news and sport.
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4: Around the country, a shower or two in Canberra with a top temperature of 10 degrees. In Melbourne, showers increasing, heading for a top of 16. A sunny day forecast for Sydney, heading for a top of 20. Sunny also in Brisbane and a top of 23. Mostly sunny with a top of 19 in Perth. In Adelaide, showers and 16. Mostly sunny in Darwin today, heading for a top temperature of 32 degrees. In Hobart, showers on the forecast, heading for a top of 13 degrees.

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2: Good morning. Welcome along. I did promise earlier that I'd mention at least one of my Darren Hinch stories in recognition of Darren's passing. Whatever you thought of him, the guy really was authentic, I think. He believed what he did and he, you know, didn't pay the fine and went to jail instead because he named the pedo and the judge said he must not. But anyway, a happy story. Darren and I, a long time ago, were on at the same time on different radio stations in Melbourne. And this particular morning, he was raising money for a charity. And part of the deal was, he said, if you give $1,000 or more, I will mention your business all morning on the program. I'll plug whatever it is you've got to offer all morning. So I spoke to the chairman or managing director, I guess he was, Stan Guilfoyle. Remember the Guilfoyles? They were Shakers and Movers back then. And I said, hey, give me $1,000 and I'll get some publicity for the radio station. And this was a long time ago, and believe it or not, he said, okay, just like that. So I got my producer to ring Darren's producer and said, Mike Jeffries says that he'll give $1,000. He'll take you up on your offer. Of course, you have to talk about his program all morning. And we were, you know, pretty definitely competitors, put it that way. Anyway, so there was a bit of discussion. And in the end, Darren and I had a conversation on both stations at the same time. And he got $1,000 for his charity. And the people really seemed to like it. I think they thought, hey, they're not so bad after all, despite what they say about each other from time to time. And, of course, another experience with Darren was not at all, well, no, nothing against what Darren did, but when the Broad Arrow massacre happened, his producer could not be found. So apparently I was the only contactable grown-up, and they said, would you go down to Darren and help him with the broadcast, which I did. And also I did reports for the newsroom. And, I think we did a pretty good job of covering it, but grim scene. I could just see it on the faces of the people. They were so, just walking around the streets, they were so shocked.
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2: Jason Morrison is well known to this audience, journalist, broadcaster, 2GB contributor. He's on the line. Good morning. Thank you for doing this.
10: Hey, Mike. G'day. Happy morning.
2: So it's been an interesting week or two. I've missed it. You know, I've been away, and there's a couple of issues that I'm surprised originally. In the case of the elbow sleazy, as he's done so much for our image overseas, Breitbart calling him elbow sleazy, and what do they say? Something about he's a professional politician, labor apparatchik, or something. Anyway, it's nothing very flattering. But then I don't suppose anybody would have anything flattering to say about it. Do you have an explanation as to why he would have done this thing with the young lady where he ends up talking about shag, marry and date, which is, by the way, not even the original game, which also, by the way, is from a long time ago. It's not really keeping up with the kids.
10: Yeah, I was hoping the explanation might be in the half-filled bottle of whiskey in between the two of them on the set.
2: Yes.
10: But I'm reliably informed and enforceably informed that it was just there as a prop.
2: Oh, really?
10: You know, at least if they got into it, you'd say, oh, well, at least there's an excuse for the behaviour.
2: Yes.
10: But, no, in truth, look, it just reinforced with me what, unfortunately, I have come to know of the man over the years that I have known him, and I don't want people to have the impression that I know him well. I just know him as a public official who, has been around in Australian politics for 30 years. And I've never known him to be a particularly clever person and never known him to be particularly statesmanlike. And we saw an example of both of those things in that presentation.
2: But not only does he go on to do the thing in the first place, and if I went to the meetings, I would have certainly advised against it from the beginning. But having done what he did, he then, well, I suppose we should expect it from him, changes his position. He then becomes all apologetic. Really? I mean, having done that, I'm just trying to think of what some other people might have done. You know, would Bob Hawke have said, yeah, it was pretty crass, but it was just a joke, get over it. But not Elbow. Elbow's, oh, I'm so terribly apologetic. Well, mate, why'd you say it in the first place?
10: Yeah, well, and weeks before, too. I mean, it didn't just come out overnight. It was something they did some time ago, and it had to be edited. So there's a lot more. I mean, imagine what's on the cutting room floor, if I can use the old fashioned phrase.
2: Okay, right.
10: It's an edited piece. And I unfortunately had to watch not the whole unedited piece. I wish I could, because I think that would be pretty telling. But I had to watch the whole thing for the purposes of news. And it's just and edifying. I mean, the bloke should not be doing this stuff. He's not good at it anyway. But more than that, you know, how do you have an hour and a half to go and do that kind of crap anyway? I mean, when was the last time he popped up on this station? When was the last time he popped up anywhere other than the ABC? It doesn't happen. He does FM radio shows and this kind of thing because he knows that it's, generally speaking, just an easy swing. Well, I think he kind of underrated this lady, and, you know, perhaps the, you know, the cowgirl outfit and the bottle of whiskey in the middle and the chitty chatty manner probably disarmed him a little bit, because she got right to the heart of what I know him to be at times a somewhat classless person. And we saw that. And the tragedy of the whole thing is, it was only a week before that that this same man and most of his henchmen in the government had the hide to sort of say things like, could you only imagine if someone like Pauline Hanson had to represent Australia on the international field? Well, I mean, there's he, you know, right. That's what you get. That's what you get when you get a professional politician doing the job. It's kind of interesting, isn't it?
2: Oh, yes. And in fact, you hit on really what came up for me, because we had the neighbourhood bully, the Chinese, with their big rocket that could have carried a nuclear warhead if they'd wanted to. And I thought, looking at the video, could you imagine this individual eyeballing Xi Jinping?
10: Well, yeah, and he saves his tough talk for people who can't fight back. And he saves his toughness for political opponents. But really, when it comes to something that he should be tough about, standing up for Australia and its greatness and its protection, he's not there. He's not there on this front, and he should have been. But again, I'm not even shocked, because this is, we are seeing the man that I expected would be what he is in this role. He is not great on detail. He's not really great when it counts, and he's really good at the politics. And right down to the fact that, you know, the politics of this was, the moment it looked like it went pear-shaped, he thought, right, got to bury it quickly. Mind you, about 5 minutes after Tanya Plibersek had just gone on Sunrise on Channel 7 defending him.
2: Yes, well, that's interesting in itself, of course. I noticed some of the lady commentators cross about the fact that the women who normally, you know, let's face it, if it was somebody from the other side, the ruckus they would raise, but they clearly don't know what to do. So they're saying very little, if anything, as far as I can tell.
10: Yeah, it's funny. I actually endure yesterday morning watching the ABC's Insiders program, and, you know, I mean, we know what they really think, because we know how they'd really be acting if it was Angus Taylor.
2: Yes.
10: We know what they'd really think. We know how they'd be reacting if you said it. We know what they really think, but they don't think it when it's the tribe. And that's unfortunately the way of the left in this country, is that the tribe matters more than the principle.
2: I did enjoy your piece in The Telegraph. Pauline Hanson unveils plan to ban burqas and immigration from quote-unquote fundamentalist countries. I'm with her on that. As far as the burqas are concerned, I think they're just propaganda. They're just the people in charge saying, we're here, get used to it, look at us wearing our burqas, and we're hopeful that one day we'll be in a position where you'll have to wear one too if we say so.
10: I must say, one of the favourite parts of the story was the member of the Islamic community who accused her of dog whistling. I'm like, she's not dog whistling, she's just saying it.
2: Oh, absolutely.
10: A wink and a nudge in this anymore. She is just saying what she believes. And what you and I know, a large portion of Australians now believe to be something. It is a concerning issue. And, I mean, I don't even think you've got to be sort of straight out plainly fence sitting on this one anymore. There are a lot of people worried about the changes happening to their country for no good reason and for no good benefit. And I think they look at this and they say, well, Like, let's have the debate. You don't even have to necessarily agree with it. I mean, there are some aspects of what she says I don't agree with, but I think it's worth having the debate. How quickly it got shut down. I mean, we were amazed how difficult it was to find someone from either political party prepared to stand and have a debate about it. They just wanted to accuse her of taking politics to, you know, some new level, some new low point, whatever. Why not have a debate about this? Because it actually is a real thing, and it's a real thing in the community, and particularly in Sydney and Melbourne, but all over the country as well. It's something people are worried about. I don't get why we have this attitude that these things cannot be spoken about, because they are spoken about in every corner of the country, in differing degrees, but they are. And that means they should be discussed about in politics as well.
2: Well, the theory is, I think, that if nobody says anything about them, the issue will just either go away or be eternally suppressed, which, of course, it won't. More likely the reverse. I did notice, though, that the Premier of the great state of New South Wales, Chris Minns, said that he was totally against a Sharia law or any of the quote-unquote insane ideologies. So he did have something to say. That surprised me a little that he was prepared
10: have
2: to go that far.
10: Have you heard him say that again since? I've just about seen him nowhere want to deal with this issue, and he's gone back to the central talking points of what, you know, multiculturalism apparently is, without actually considering that there are some downsides of it, and some significant downsides of it. And he actually nailed it in those comments that there are some real problems with the compatibility with this and broader Australian society. There's nothing wrong with thinking that, and there's nothing wrong with debating it. And it's not a bigoted, racist view to have, despite the insistence of many people. It's something that should be talked about.
2: Well, did you see the drama from the local member about Curry Curry and the pamphlets in Curry Curry?
10: Oh, I didn't pay much attention to it, but I do know the story, and
2: they say they don't want more curry in Curry Curry.
10: Yeah, well, look, there are better ways to deal with things than debate it like that.
2: Yeah.
10: Really. Yeah. I mean, there just are. And I think it is silly to go down that path. And the whole point of this is, so often it's really easy. You know, I noticed that one of the remarks he's made is, oh, Pauline Hanson takes, you know, 99% of the population and judges them by the bad behaviour of 1%. Well, can I turn this around and say in this debate too, you know, often just because there's a portion of people who actually are deep down bigots and can't help it, doesn't mean everyone else is. It's not bigoted want to talk about this.
2: Jason Morrison. And you can read Jason Morris in the Daily Telegraph. Jason's a journalist, broadcaster, and friend of the program.
11: 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Got something you want to say? You're in the right place. 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
12: Good morning. Currently free of accidents. There is a breakdown in Elimba for the Bruce Highway northbound just after Palmerstone Road, not causing any delays. And it's a little bit slow for the Bruce Highway southbound from North Lakes down to Mango Hill. The M1 is building northbound around Logan Home and Slacks Creek, and slow as well for the Gateway Motorway northbound in Mackenzie. Heavy as well for the Mount Lindsay Highway northbound in Park Ridge, and looking good for now on the Captain Cook Bridge in and out of the city. With traffic every 10 minutes, it's Olympia on 4BC.
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2: It's about time for me to get out of here. Ben Fordham will be up next on 2GB following the 5:30 news. And then he'll be followed by Mark Levy. Coming up soon on 4BC, Dean and Sophie, followed by Jason Matthews. Let me see what I can fit in here. Diane says, welcome back, Mike. Love your chat with Jason. Thank you for the kind words. Spot on comments. Thanks to you both. Thank you, Diane. Paul says, it's not bigoted to want to preserve our way of life. Jason says, good day, Mike. The advisors will never let the liar on 2GB ever. They know he simply doesn't have the intelligence to answer difficult questions without making a complete mess of it. The liar is by far the dumbest PM in history, says Jace. Yeah, maybe we should run a bar graph on it. The dumbest PM we have ever had. Anyway, I got to go. Have yourself a great week and talk again next week.

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2: It's 5:30. Good morning. I'm Chloe Affleck. A 48-year-old man is due to appear in court this morning, charged with the murder of a Toowoomba mother. 30-year-old Yana Armstrong was reported missing from Newtown after she was last seen last Tuesday. Her remains were located in bushland, an hour away from her home on Saturday night. She leaves behind a four-month-old baby boy. And if you or someone you know is experiencing domestic violence, contact 1-800-RESPECT. A teenage boy has died following a crash in Moreton Bay. The 17-year-old was riding an electric dirt bike when he collided with a ute in Lacey's Creek on Sunday afternoon. He was airlifted to hospital but has since passed away. The Forensic Crash Unit is investigating. Support for One Nation continues to slip as the coalition makes up ground. Federal politics editor Michael Packey.
3: The latest Resolve poll has voter support for One Nation down 3 points to 26%, while backing for the coalition has risen by the same amount, but the party is still in third spot, with Labor in the lead. The research maintains strong backing for some of Pauline Hanson's policies. For instance, more than half of those surveyed agree with her assertion many young workers are lazy. But Senator Hanson is losing support among voters aged 18 to 34, some immigrants and women. The Resolve data shows Anthony Albanese is again preferred Prime Minister over Senator Hanson. Michael Packey reporting.
2: Universities across the country are now legally required to meet new racism and anti-Semitism standards under new federal government reforms. Changes include requiring unis to adopt recognised definitions of hate and provide yearly reports to the regulator. Education Minister Jason Clare says the hate towards university students is not tolerable.
4: Universities have made some improvements, but there's still more work that needs to be done, and that's why we're changing the law. And as of today, universities will be required to have plans and have processes and policies in place to tackle things like anti-Semitism and all types of hate.
2: Vice Chancellors will this morning front the Anti-Semitism Royal Commission about the treatment of Jewish students. And Queensland's tough new e-bike and e-scooter laws are already making its mark, with more than 100 illegal devices seized since the legislation was introduced on July 1. 420 fines have been handed out for dangerous rider behaviours. In finance, one Australian dollar is buying 69.5 US cents.
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2: Yannick Sinner has successfully defended his Wimbledon crown. Craig Gabriel is there.
5: Yannick Sinner has become the 10th man in the Open era to win back-to-back Wimbledon crowns. He's defeated Alexander Zverev 6-7, 7-6, 6-3, 6-4 in 3 hours, 46 minutes. And with this fifth career major, he earns £3.6 million. It was a hard-fought battle because for nearly two sets, Zverev was playing wicked tennis and Sinner was under the pump. But then out of nowhere, the world number one got an opening and claimed the gold Challenge Cup again. Craig Gabriel, Wimbledon.
2: The Lions are back in the AFL top four after crushing the Bombers by 90 points at the Gabba. In the NRL, Titans coach Josh Hannay has slammed officials after his side's controversial four-point loss to the Storm in Melbourne. Earlier, the Cowboys beat the Sea Eagles 19-18 in Golden Point. The Rabbitohs beat the Knights 26-24. It's 26-6. That's the latest news and sport.
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2: In Olympa, there's a breakdown for the Bruce Highway northbound after Palmerstone Road. Also a breakdown for the Logan Motorway heading eastbound near the Centenary Highway in Forest Lake. Delays are building on the M1 northbound around Beenleigh, then from Logan Home to Snacks Creek, and it's slow for the Gateway Motorway northbound in Mackenzie. Delays also on the Bruce Highway southbound from Reception Bay down to Mango Hill, and Gympie Road southbound approaching Beams Road in Castledine. With traffic every 10 minutes, it's Olympia on 4BC.
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2: Sunshine over Brisbane this morning, reaching the top of 23 degrees in the city and in Ipswich, 22 on the Bayside. Looking ahead, blue skies tomorrow with a top of 23, mostly sunny on Wednesday, 22, and a shower or two on Thursday, reaching a top of 20 degrees. On Moreton Bay, west-northwesterly winds below 10 knots, seas below half a metre. Right now, it's 9 degrees at Clontarf. I'm Chloe Affleck with more news at 6 on your newsleader, Brisbane's 4BC.
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12: Well, good morning, folks. Good morning to my little travelling companion.
13: Good morning. I feel like I haven't seen you in about, I don't know, 3 or 4 days.
12: Hasn't been many, has it?
13: No.
12: How are you? How are you feeling? Have you washed the dust off yet?
13: Yeah, I did. You kidding? Did all the washing in the first 4 hours after I got home. Brought a little bit of red dirt back with us, no doubt about that.
12: Any regrets? I have one. I think I ate too many steak sandwiches.
13: I thought we did really well. We ate really well the entire time we were gone. Thank you very much for those who've sent messages into us this morning, welcoming us back to the airways, especially to Carmel and to Nicholas. Lovely to get those messages from you this morning. We had a great time on our Outback Adventure, and the best part about us doing that is that now we're giving our listeners an opportunity to win one for themselves.
12: Yeah, we'll give you an opportunity this morning to give us a call on the queue to call. If you'd like to have an Outback holiday adventure on us and on the Outback Tourism people, then we'll get you to call us 133-882. We're going to do that through the next week or so, aren't we? And at the end of 2 weeks, we're going to draw out a name.
13: So it'll be 1 in 10 chance to win.
12: 1 in 10 chance to win an Outback holiday like the one we had. What was your favourite? How many emus do you reckon we saw, and kangaroos? And
13: I think that the wildlife was one of the highlights for sure. And you'll hear us talk about this trip over the next few days as we, you know, gather together these 10 lucky listeners to go into the draw for this holiday. I can't believe how green it was, Dean. Like, we talked so much about the amount of rain that was falling out west. Last time I was out there was a while ago, and it was when it was bone dry. It was during drought time. And, you know, we kept talking to farmers and to the pastoralists and the cattle men and women out there who said, you know, they've not seen it quite as lush as it is at the moment. And with all of that comes the wildlife.
12: Yeah, it was a wonderful trip, a wonderful experience. And we'll hook into a bit of that throughout the morning. But out through places like St. George and on to Cunnamulla and up through Charleville to Tambo. I know you loved Tambo.
13: Love Tambo.
12: On to Longreach and Muddaburra, and just a wonderful, wonderful trip. So much so that we thought it was a bit like that movie Vacation, wasn't it? Because you and Scott were in your motorhome, your Maui motorhome, and Karen and I were in ours. And all the time we were driving west, I just kept hearing this song. 4BC, Monday morning, 5:30.
13: Great banger.

0: 4BC Breakfast with Dean and Sophie on this Monday morning. Lindsay Buckingham's holiday road. And as we said, we've just returned from a couple of weeks off. I hope you had some time off for school holidays. An amazing outback adventure had by us. And we'll give you a chance to win the ultimate outback adventure. Thanks to Outback Queensland and 4BC a little bit later on, valued up to $5,000. I went away on the weekend. And when I returned yesterday, I went up to Rocky for the Rocky Cup. When I flew back yesterday and I got off the plane, I was leaving the airport and my maroon blood started to boil because there's a dirty big ad at the airport. You may have seen this, of Nathan Cleary and the Adidas three stripes saying, "You got this." Like, what the hell are they doing putting that in Queensland?
1: It's pretty obvious to me. It's pretty obvious to me. I don't know why you didn't see it exactly how it is. Well, clever advertising welcoming the people from New South Wales who were here to cheer on their winners because we were big fat losers.
0: I thought it was for Cleary. Like, you know, maybe they've arrived on the bus and it's just for him. Anyway, we'll have a chat about that after 6 o'clock. Penalty rates. That's an interesting discussion.
1: So the weekend's just passed us again. Many people out and about. We're asking the question this morning about whether or not weekend and public holiday penalty rates should really be a thing of the past. Is it time to scrap them, particularly in a busy city where it's now a 7-day economy? Is it hamstringing small businesses and preventing us from spending more time out and about? We'll get Phil DeBella on with his thoughts on that just after 7:30 this morning, and we welcome yours as well, 133-882, thanks to Watch Smoke Alarms.
0: Yeah, and after the break, you had quite an eventful morning on the run into work this morning.
1: It was bleary-eyed, and I had to wake myself up pretty quickly. There's no doubt about that. I'll tell you why when we return.
0: It's 7:08 to 6 now, 4BC.
2: Last Monday morning peak, drivers travelling on Clem 7 and Airport Link saved an average of 15 minutes from the Gabba to the airport. Quicker trips with Transurban, operator of Linked.
3: In Tingalpa, there's a breakdown for the Gateway Motorway northbound at the left shoulder on the Wynnum Road off-ramp and delays it back to Mackenzie. A breakdown also in Forest Lake for the Logan Motorway eastbound just near the Centenary Highway. And a breakdown for the Bruce Highway northbound after Pumicestone Road in Alimba, not causing any delays. It's slow on the Bruce Highway southbound from North Lakes down to Griffin and the M1's heavy northbound Logan home to Snacks Creek and the Ipswich Motorway inbound in Redbank. With traffic every 10 minutes, it's Olympia on 4BC.
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0: 14 to 6 on a back to work Monday morning. Gee, it's cool out there this morning. 3 degrees at Browns Plains. All right, now you'll have the double doona on this morning. 13 to 6. You had a bit of a bumpy start to your Monday, so.
1: Yes, I would like to give a big shout out to our girls and boys in blue, the front line, the QPS this morning. We talk a lot about whether or not they're spending enough time on the road, Clearly they were this morning. I got RBT'd at like 10 past four on my way to work.
0: What did you blow?
1: On zero. Of course I blew zeros. All zeros. He said all zeros. Triple O. But interestingly, on Friday I saw my first police officer standing on the bike path over at Kangaroo Point where it comes onto the Kangaroo Point Bridge, and he was literally just there looking out because this morning we heard on the news they've seized 100 illegal e-bikes and scooters. They're starting to do what they said. They're taking them off the street. So he was there just doing random checks of helmets, legal devices. And I said to him, when you finish here, go to Coro Drive because you'll be in business. And then
0: he would have loved your little bit of advice.
1: Yeah, a little bit of advice. And then this morning, you know, I got pulled over for an RBT. Isn't that funny, though? I don't know what it is instilled in us. Maybe it's those of us of a certain age that I still, when I saw those flashing blue and red lights in my rearview mirror, still had that rush of adrenaline, like, oh, my gosh, have I done something wrong? Knowing that I hadn't done anything wrong other than the fact that I probably was still not quite 100% awake. And then they asked me for my driver's license, and I've only got my driver's license on my phone because, as you know, I don't carry my wallet anywhere. Then I couldn't remember the passcode to get it off the app, and I started to...
0: Why? Because you were nervous.
1: Sweat. And then, yeah, and then I was like, I know my driver's license.
0: Why were you nervous talking to a police officer?
1: Because I just have always... I was just raised to have a healthy fear of the law, I guess. I don't know.
0: Did she know who you were?
1: Well, she didn't say. I think once she saw my driver's license, she might have put two and two together, plus me saying...
0: Did you say, look, I'm on my way to a very important job?
1: Well, she said, where are you off to at this hour? And I went, I'm going to work. It's my first day back. So, but I do think that... I don't know. I can't be the only one. Let me know. 133-882. Are you like me, someone who just has a respect for people in uniform? I was grown up to not fear them, but to know that they're there to make sure that you're doing the right thing. And so I always worry that I've done the wrong thing.
0: Yeah. Look, I don't know whether I'm just whether the Christopherley government have upped the ante on more patrols, but I'm certainly seeing more on my way to work as well at this time. And in fact, you'll remember when we were driving back from the outback. Last Wednesday, we were driving through the tiny town of Morven. Now,
1: Was it Wednesday?
0: Sorry. So Morven is about 1,000 kilometres west, I suppose. It's a fair way west. It's almost near Charleville. And we were driving through this kind of one pub, two horse town. And there was one of Queensland's finest standing right in the middle of the intersection.
1: Road.
0: Out front of the pub.
1: Yeah.
0: If you don't mind.
1: Yep. Where we were heading,
0: and he pulled us over, and we blew in the bag there as well. I certainly did, and you know it was three green lights as well. But you know, then I thought awkwardly, do we turn right now into the pub and have a quick gold off the?
1: Well, you did.
0: Well, I only had half a one, and I had a steak sandwich, and then he. You know, it was 20 minutes late.
1: Actually, that was really sweet because then the publican there, whose name I can't remember, who's lovely, went and took him out a coffee.
0: Yeah.
1: And he said, you're not doing good things for business. He said, do you need
0: the
1: to?
0: The publican said, can you move
1: can
0: on?
1: Can you move on?
0: John on the line from Tambourine. Hello, John. How are you going, mate?
10: G'day. I'm good and welcome back to you.
0: Thanks, John.
1: Nice to talk to you.
10: Exactly the same. I feel the same way, Sophie. Even if I'm driving along and I pull up beside a police car, I look over on the side eye just to see if he's looking at me. But, yeah, I just get this feeling in my stomach every time I see a policeman, even though I've done nothing wrong.
1: Yeah.
10: Yeah, I don't know what it is, but, yes.
1: I reckon it was the way we were raised, John. I think we were raised to just have a healthy fear of doing the right thing, of knowing that these people are there to make sure that you're doing the right thing, so you just worry that you've done the wrong thing.
10: You're right.
1: Yeah.
0: Maybe something from a past life, John, maybe. Tony's on the line from Maloney. Hello, Tony.
11: How are you guys? Yeah, I do too. Yeah, like here up in Maloney here, like they sort of do a random tricks and, you know, pull over. I was only last, when the Maloney show was on there, they were doing random. The officer was actually from Coolum and he was very nice. You know, he just pull you over and we were having a chat, you know, like... they're good. I respect them, you know, and you just say, how are you, officer? You know, you're never not being disrespectful. and they're very nice. You reciprocate. You're good to them and they're good to you, you know, like, and I respect them, you know. They're there to do a job and they're humans like us, you know. I don't understand how people can be so abusive to them.
1: I agree with you completely, Tony. And I think the other thing too, and I've said this before and I'll say it ad nauseum, especially on those days when we take a moment to thank the people on the front line. Tony, these are also the people who will put themselves in harm's way to be at your aid if you need them. Like, they're there to enforce the law. And yes, when we see those blue and red lights when we're driving along and it's an RBT or whatever the case might be, we have that feeling in the pit of our stomachs. But these are also complete strangers that if I call 000 and I need them, they will be there for me and they will give me the protection that I need, the security I need at a time that most other people would run away. And I think we always need to be reminded of that as well.
11: Yes, I totally respect them. You know, I always do. And they're good to you. They're good people. They're there for a reason. And I can't understand why people are, these criminals will treat them so bad. I can't understand that. So that's what I like to say, Sophie. Dean, that's my point. I like them. I respect them.
0: Good on you, mate. Thanks, Tony. I agree. I think a little nod occasionally if they're lining up to get a coffee somewhere, just it's a show of respect. And as you say, Sophie, they're just doing their jobs and they're out there protecting us. Damon says, I've just driven from the Gold Coast to the Sunshine Coast, hasn't seen a police officer, but let me tell you, plenty of speed cameras, they love that revenue. Queensland Transport, don't they?
1: Yeah, they certainly do. More of you, though, wanting to thank them, like Nicholas as well, who says he always says thank you to the police when he sees them at the shops. They do such a wonderful job all the time. They certainly do. If you see one today, it's a good opportunity to thank them for their service.
0: 133-882 is the 4BC open line number if you'd like to give us a call with thanks to Watch Smoke Alarms. 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Do you see Adidas running this new advertisement campaign in Brisbane? The sports star that they've chosen will make your maroon blood boil. Oh,
1: you keep saying that. I just think it's clever marketing.
0: Well, we'll talk about it after 6 o'clock. It's 7 to 6 at 4BC.
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3: In Callanvale, there's a crash on Beaudesert Road northbound at Algester Road. Delays are back to the Logan Motorway. Also a crash on the Ipswich Motorway inbound in Riverview. That's got delays reaching back along the Warrego Highway. In Tegelpa, there's a breakdown for the Gateway Motorway northbound in the left shoulder just on the Wynnum Road off-ramp and delays are back to Mackenzie. The M1's heavy northbound, Logan home to Slacks Creek and the Bruce Highway southbound from North Lakes to Griffin. With traffic every 10 minutes, it's Olympia on 4BC.
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0: 3-6 at 4BC. I see Yannick Sinner has the Italian has won the Wimbledon men's crown overnight. Sophie, both those teams that you put money on in the World Cup are still in it, which is good news.
1: Yeah. Well, when you say I put money on, you put money on. I just said France and Spain, and now one of them's not going to make it because they're going to play each other.
0: Yeah, so. But technically you haven't given me the money yet. So no. Are the bets still on? Or do they still count?
1: If I win, yeah.
0: Well, we'll see what happens. Who do you like? Who do you think's going to take it? It has to be France, doesn't it?
1: Yeah, I think so.
0: I think they're just too sharp.
1: I think France, maybe France and Argentina.
0: It's been great to watch. Yeah, so the Argies in Switzerland tomorrow, isn't it?
1: No, they were yesterday. It'll be Argentina and England.
0: Oh, Argentina. Okay, Thursday morning, that is.
1: Yeah, if you'd like to go to that game, I can tell you.
0: Oh, here we go, dynamic pricing.
1: I can tell you that.
0: I missed it so.
1: You missed it so?
0: We didn't talk about dynamic pricing at all in the Outback.
1: You should have asked me some questions.
0: I should have.
1: The semi-finals will cost you about $3,000 or $4,000 if you can still get a ticket. And if there are any left for the final now, the cheapest seats are about $10,000.
0: There you go. So,
1: but you'll get to see Shakira and Justin Bieber in the halftime show.
0: So France and Spain will play in the first semi and England and the Argies in the second one. What's the Battle of the Falkland Islands? That'll be good, won't it? So it goes back to the old Falkland War days. Remember that episode? That episode of... Top Gear, when they drove.
1: When they drove
0: through Argentina. Goodness me! Vaguely. I think they were wearing the England flag on the side of the car, and it caused all sorts of problems. They don't forget the Argies. There's no doubt about that. 1-3-8-82. If there's something you'd like to talk about, the 4BC open line with thanks to Watch Smoke Alarms.
1: We're giving you a chance to go to the country. Listen out for your chance to get into the draw for our Outback holiday valued at $5,000. But don't forget that the country is also going to be coming to the city and the Ecca is turning 150. Tickets are on sale now. If you have some moments that you're looking forward to every year, like getting your hands on a famous strawberry sundae, now's the time to lock it all in.
0: Yeah, you can stay listening with us. Next week, we're giving you the chance to win a family pass to this year's show, which would be lovely. All you've got to do is listen out for the sounds of the Ecca in breakfast, morning, afternoon, and drive. 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It starts Monday on Brisbane's 4BC.
1: It does give us a completely different, I think, appreciation of what our families and farmers do for us to make sure that there's food on our plate, and whether or not it's the opportunity to get out and go and visit some of them or the chance to go to the Ecca and meet some of them while at the same time having a little fun at Sideshow Alley.
0: And we've been really connected to the Ecca for many years, haven't we? 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
20: It's 6 o'clock. Good morning. I'm Chloe Affleck. A man is due to appear in court this morning, charged over the murder of a mother in Toowoomba. Lachlan Gray reports.
21: Yana Armstrong's body was discovered in.

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1: There's a crash on Boders at Road northbound at Alchester Road in Callanvale and delays it back to the Logan Motorway. Also a crash for the Ipswich Motorway inbound in Riverview and delays it back to the Warrego Highway. A breakdown in Tingalpa for the Gateway Motorway northbound and the left shoulder just on the Wynnum Road off-ramp has got delays reaching back to Belmont. And slow also for the Gateway northbound from the M1 to Mackenzie. And Pacific Motorway is building inbound around Tarragindi. With traffic every 10 minutes, it's Olympia on 4BC.
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5: Sunshine over Brisbane this morning, reaching the top of 23 degrees in the city and in Ipswich, 22 on the Bayside. Looking ahead, blue skies tomorrow with a top of 23, mostly sunny on Wednesday, 22, and a shower or two on Thursday, 20. On Moreton Bay, west-northwesterly winds below 10 knots. Right now, it's 9 degrees at New Farm. I'm Chloe Affleck with more news at 6:30 on your newsleader, Brisbane's 4BC.
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6: Yes, we are back from holiday, scrubbed up and ready to roar on this Monday morning. Great to have your company. And we'd love you to partake in the show, the 4BC open line, 133 882. With thanks to Watch Smoke Alarms. I see new signs, early knockoffs and an international tournament coming to Brisbane. All of that in the 4BC $50,000 rumour file after 7.
7: 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The first of our listeners will go into that draw today.
6: Now, after our caravanning or campervanning holiday that
7: it we was had a the van. Outback,
6: which was great.
7: It was a van. It was a van that had a bed and a little toot and a shower.
6: We went in the same one, by the way.
7: No.
6: That'd be weird.
7: And a fridge and a little burner and a barbecue. We were well kitted.
6: We had a great time, didn't we? And we did stay in some hotel accommodation along the way, but we also slept rough.
7: I don't know if I'd call it rough.
6: Well, you know, I think I had to drink my very expensive red wine out of a cup. No, we had a great time. We'll talk more about it throughout the course of the morning. On the weekend, though, Soph, I had to go up to do some work up at the Rocky Cup, which was on in Rockhampton. And on my return yesterday when I got picked up by my darling wife, we're driving back from the airport. And you know that really big sign as you leave the domestic airport? There's a big
7: billboard
6: there. There's a picture of Nathan Cleary. And now next to it, the campaign for Adidas that says, you've got this. Now, we weren't in town for the State of Origin. I was a little bit concerned about the fact that he's wearing this Blues jersey.
7: Yeah.
6: Adidas is saying, you've got this. And they're doing it here in, you know, on the northern side of the border. Further to which, as I turned right into the city around Breakfast Creek at Newstead there, there's a picture of Brian Toto and Nathan Cleary together, smiling in their New South Wales jerseys, the three-stripe Adidas logo on the right, which says, you got this. I continue my journey up through the Normanby Five Ways. Guess what?
7: Another one.
6: Another Adidas sign with these damn blue jerseys. What is going on?
7: What do you mean what's going on? It's clever marketing. Game 3 in Brisbane. They were coming here to Maroon territory. So Adidas decided to do the splash of support because they're one of the principal sponsors for the Blues.
6: No, I understand that.
7: Well, then what surprises you?
6: Well, I would understand seeing those billboards in Sydney, but not necessarily here in Queensland.
7: But the game was here. It was welcoming them here and saying, you've got this, which hindsight will

0: tell us they had this.
1: As a staunch Queensland supporter, does it put you off buying Adidas shoes, is my question?
0: No. Does it put you off buying Adidas shoes?
1: Possibly. I just thought it was...
0: Oh, come on.
1: Look, the other interesting thing was when I was discussing this with my wife, I said, we're talking about this in the car.
0: Yeah.
1: I said, Saif and I will probably talk about this on the radio tomorrow. It's ingenious marketing.
0: Don't forget, the other bit of ingenious marketing is that they just signed Mary, Nathan's other half, Mary Fowler.
1: Yeah.
0: She's just been signed to a record $10 million Adidas deal. I think it makes it one of the most lucrative for any sports star.
1: Mm.
0: So the next thing that Adidas should do, if they're clever, is put the two of them together on a billboard. That'd sell some shoes.
1: Well, I'm sure that's coming, but... I just wondered, as a staunch Queensland supporter, when you're leaving the airport yesterday...
0: Do you care that there's a Blues jersey in front of you?
1: Yeah, does it kind of rub you the wrong way? As I say, if I was leaving Mascot Airport on my way into the city, seeing Nathan Cleary going, you got this, I understand it from a marketing perspective. Here in Queensland, knowing how staunch our support is for the Maroon team, you know, have Adidas got this wrong?
0: Oh, you think they might have got it wrong. I think it's very clever. It's saying to every single New South Welshman who's either travelled into Brisbane for the game or is picking up one of their friends to go to the game that they've supported them and that you've got this is what they're saying to them. Don't worry about it that you're here in enemy territory. We've got your back and you'll be fine.
1: The 4BC open line, 133 882. 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This is what the ad sounds like.
2: This is a true champion of our game at 25
3: years of age. Hold up. It's only hype.
1: It's very cool. There he is, Nathan Cleary. Peter says, welcome home, guys. Shows the Adidas ad works because you're talking about it.
0: Yeah, there
1: you're
0: you
1: right,
0: go.
1: Mate.
0: Absolutely spot on. I was at the Queensland Hotel in Miles for the State of Origin game, and I thought that being at the Queensland Hotel meant that it might be a good omen. I was wrong.
1: It was a tough old game to watch, wasn't it? Dave says, hi, Dunes. Nathan Cleary, oh, yeah, he and Mary Fowler's partner. Yeah, you're right. Dave from Cannon Hill is all over that. What do you think, though, about these signs popping up all around Brisbane? 133 882 is the number.
0: And if you're coming in from the airport or you're one of our taxi drivers or Uber drivers, tell us, is it still there?
1: Oh, yeah.
0: Or maybe it just went up in the week before the game or the week of the game and now it's already been replaced. Let us know if you're driving around this morning. Can you still see those Blues jerseys and the you've got this?
1: And where are they? I mean, I saw three of them on the way home from the airport yesterday. There must be more. 133 882 is the number if you'd like to give us a call. It's 13 after 6. And speaking of airports, something else has changed recently. We'll hook into that in just a moment at 4BC.
4: Traffic. There's the Queensland we love and the one we fear. And it takes an unwavering resilience to call both home. Suncorp Insurance. Resilience never rests.
5: There's a crash on the inner city bypass heading outbound in Bowen Hills with delays reaching back to Hurston. Also a crash in Callanbale on Beaudesert Road northbound at Alchester Road and delays are back to the Logan Motorway. And a crash on the Ipswich Motorway inbound in Riverview has now cleared. Still seeing delays though back along the Warrego Highway. In Tingalpa, there's a breakdown for the Gateway Motorway northbound and left shoulder. The Wynnum Road off-ramp, but delays it back to Mackenzie. With traffic every 10 minutes, it's Olympia on 4BC.
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4: Dean Miller and Sophie Formica. This is 4BC Breakfast.
1: 16 after 6. Brad says those signs, Sophie. He says, I love those billboards. There's one out at Oxley and had a great laugh when I saw it. Go the Blues.
0: Oh, good on you.
1: Thank Brad. You, Brad.
0: clearly Blues supporter. Jason's on the line from the sunny coast. Did you see this sign too, Jason?
8: Yes, Dean and Sophie, yeah. Crossing over the Story Bridge, Origin morning. Wasn't real happy about it. I was in my Origin gear, my cape on, my hat on, and I was pretty pissed.
1: It's unusual, isn't it? I mean, you know, we so often assimilate, Maroon's marketing going on in and around Queensland. I guess we barely bat an eye at it, but this has got people talking, and it's interesting we've got so many people calling in. Thanks, Jace. Helen says, yes, Dean, Adidas are wrong. Sophie, do the math numbers. There are more people in New South Wales than there are Queenslanders.
0: She says for every one New South Welshman, there are more Queenslanders. Yes, but it's clever. It's clever because it galvanises the Blues who've come here into enemy territory. And it's clever because they are the principal sponsors. You know, they've got the Adidas stripe on their jerseys. So I think that it was a clever piece of marketing.
1: Well, it is. It's got us talking. There's no doubt about that. But it has got some people offside. Those staunch Queensland supporters perhaps thinking, no, I'll give Nike a tick from here on in. You can forget your three stripes. I think it's clever as well.
0: We've got Brad on the line now, our fan from New South Wales. Brad, you liked these signs.
1: Hello, Brad.
9: Yeah, I had to double take a look at it when I first saw it, but I absolutely roared with laughter with my wife next to me, who's a real staunch Maroon supporter.
1: Yeah, it is. It's pretty amazing to see that in Queensland, isn't it? I don't know. At first, I thought about it. So if I went, you know, when we go to a game now at Suncorp Stadium, there are so many New South Wales fans. I mean, we've got a bloke that bumps in after 9 o'clock that doesn't mind telling you. Jason Matthews doesn't mind telling you how proud and parochial he is. We've got a producer that works on this show who's also a New South Wales supporter. In fact, two of them.
0: Yeah, I know. Is Brad still on the line there? So Brad, you're one of these families where you obviously were cheering for the Blues and your wife is there in her Maroons jersey. Do you talk to each other during the game or were things pretty quiet?
9: Oh, no, we put it on each other, whoever's scoring. But then usually, because I start work at 3 a.m, I'm usually in bed before kickoff. So I don't get to see the game till the next day.
1: Yeah, fair enough. And what a game it must have been for you to watch the next day.
0: Thanks, Brad. Nice to talk to you.
1: Tony says, morning, Dean and Soph. What a conundrum. Dean's first world issue returning to the big smoke. Can I have his problems, please? I get it. Welcome back. Good to hear you both back on the radio. Thanks very much, Tone. 133-882, the 4BC open line. With thanks to Watch Smoke Alarms, you can text us as well, 0499-880-882.
0: There's room for all sorts of conversations, and given that, we're shifting gears a little. John's on the line from Lockyer Valley. John, you wanted to bring to our attention issues with energy bills.
10: Yeah, we're pensioners, and welcome back, by the way, both of you. We're pensioners living in the Lockyer Valley. We thought this 3 hours will be wonderful. We can work our washing, run anything we need to do during the middle of the day. Just before the end of the financial year, we tried to get on to our provider. Am I allowed to say the provider?
0: Sure.
10: Origin Energy, been loyal with them, and said about it, and they said yes, but we can't give you any new rates until the 1st of, can't even tell you what the new rates are until the 1st of July. and then they wouldn't even talk to us about the 3 hours until after the 1st of July. But then we started getting emails from them offering us better solar feed-in rates, but we weren't able to sign up. We're in our 70s.
0: Yeah.
10: We weren't able to sign up for those. If we rang them, we had to try and do it online. And it just was a complete, you know, we're not completely ignorant when it comes to tech stuff. But I tell you what, it was a nightmare.
1: So, John,
10: we ended up waiting until after the 1st of July, rang them back again, and ended up getting a little bit better solar feed-in rate than we had. So we went from 3 cents to 8 cents, which was good. But then we said, can we have the 3 hour middle of the day free?
0: Yeah.
10: Oh, no, not unless you go back to the cheapest rate.
1: So, sorry, mate, just to bring people up to speed, because we've jumped into this without sort of prefixing it, you're talking about free energy, having the smart meter working and getting this 3 free hours of solar energy across the day.
0: It's in the middle of the day. It was the solar sharer offer, this government-backed opt-in tariff. So what John's saying is you have to call them to opt into this program,
1: yeah.
0: But clearly they're not making it easy for people to do that. And it's to soak up that midday solar energy. And so if you're an eligible customer, you get free power between 11 and 2, and it's capped. And John, what I don't understand is you have solar, so you feed in. Are they saying that you can't then get the reciprocal 3 hours free unless you go to a tariff where you get less for your feed-in tariff?
10: Yeah, less for the feed-in tariff for the whole 24 hours, like the whole time we're feeding in.
0: Yeah,
10: it's not even just when we're getting that free 3 hours. So it would have meant our power bill would have gone up if we'd gone to the free 3 hours.
0: And have you got a smart meter?
10: We have got a smart meter. We've got a smart meter. We've got panels on, and we've got a battery. But yeah, being pensioners, you know, it's nice to be able to save everything
0: you
10: can. And no way we can get it to work for us. So I'm just wondering in the wash up, how many people will actually be able to get that and make it work to save the money?
0: Good question, John. We'll put it out there to our listeners. If you've just heard John from Lockyer Valley talking about his frustration there of trying to take advantage of the 3 hours, if you've got a smart meter and you've had the conversation with your provider, your retailer, and you can help us out a little bit, jump on the open line, 133-882, thanks to Watch Smoke Alarms.
1: That doesn't seem to make a lot of sense to me.
0: Most of it never does.
1: He's feeding power in, but they're going to charge him more money to take it out. It's very confusing, as is, I guess, the energy issue as a whole. Drew says, look at what the brand of the Maroons jersey is, Puma. So it's Adidas versus Puma as well. So I get what's going on. I see what you're saying there, Drew. So Adidas doing some marketing in enemy territory. Helen says it's annoying marketing. Why would a business turn off any customers? That was kind of the point that I was trying to make, Soph, with Adidas promoting their brand here in Queensland using Nathan Cleary on every billboard in town that they can get hold of. And Ross says that Adidas aren't real bright. They once passed up on Michael Jordan.
0: Yeah, that's true. That's such a great movie, Ross. I think Ross is also referring to that really great movie, Air, that happened not long ago with Matt Damon in it.
1: Yeah, right.
0: So good.
1: Yeah. And so there you go. I think we've put the Cleary thing to bed. 133-882, however, if you'd like to have your say on these billboards that are around town, you've got this. They certainly did get it, didn't they, last Wednesday night? 133-882 with thanks to Watch Smoke Alarms, the 4BC open line, and you can text us 0499-880-882.
0: On the other side of the 6:30 news today, we'll have all of the details in finance with Evan Lucas about what the latest is with the Iran conflict. We saw that bombs and missiles have started to drop again. What's it going to do to the markets? And not just the markets, but oil prices yet again.
1: And after the break, that thing that you've been really excited to see but turned out to be just a bit meh. It's 24 after 6 at 4BC.
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5: There's a crash on the inner city bypass outbound in Bowen Hills and delays are heavy back to Hurston. Also a crash on Beaudesert Road northbound at Alchester Road in Callanbale. That's got delays now reaching back to Regent's Park on the Mount Lindsay Highway. Slow for the M1 northbound, Logan Home to Slacks Creek. Logan Motorway westbound delays in Logan Home and also in Druvale. And delays on the Bruce Highway southbound from North Lakes down to the Pine River Bridge. With traffic every 10 minutes, it's Olympia on 4BC.
0: We all have goals for the future. It could be just about anything.
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1: On this day in history, if it's your birthday, we're going all the way back to 1923, one of the most recognisable landmarks in the world. The Hollywood sign opened on this day 103 years ago.
18: Jumped in the cab, here I am for the first time.
0: It originally spelt out the word Hollywood Land, and the sign featured 4,000 light bulbs with lights that would light up the sign. It was only supposed to stay there for about 18 months. And amazingly, real estate developers then spent $21,000 to erect these 45-foot tall letters. How many metres is 45 feet? Like 24? And it's stood there ever since and has appeared in more movies than you can poke a stick at.
1: Yeah, back in 1949, after years of no maintenance, with the small matter of World War II in the background, the sign was in terrible shape and the Hollywood Chamber of Commerce stepped in to restore it, but dictated that the word land must be removed. So that's how we ended up with Hollywood. You've obviously seen it.
0: Oh, of course I have. And I can remember the very first time, by the way, 45 feet is about 13 metres.
1: Yeah.
0: My math's great. So I can remember the very first time as a teenager flying into Hollywood and seeing the sign and then going up into the hills. And then, you know, I lived there, right? I lived in West Hollywood for 6 years.
1: Yeah.
0: I've never been more underwhelmed by something, which is the question we're asking you this morning. You know, you travel around the world, you might have finally gone to a place where you were waiting to see something and then you go, that's it?
1: The Leaning Tower of Pisa.
0: Oh, no, that's pretty cool.
1: Not very large. It's not really a tower, is it? It's kind of leaning. I don't know, 133882. What underwhelmed you? Give us a call. With thanks to Watch Smoke Alarms on the 4BC open line. It's 6:30 news time at 4BC.
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20: It's 6:30. Good morning. I'm Chloe Affleck. The sister of a Toowoomba woman allegedly murdered by her former partner has spoken of her family's heartbreak. Yana Armstrong's body was found in bushland on Saturday night, days after she was last seen alive. A 48-year-old man has been charged with domestic violence murder and is due to appear in court this morning. Faith Isaacs has described her sister as a selfless mother.
21: She was so caring and loved her son so much. More than anything, she put everyone first before herself. And she was just the best sister, but an even better mum.
20: And if you or someone you know is experiencing domestic violence, you can contact 1-800-RESPECT. The opposition is calling for Amanda Camp's resignation as Prevention of Domestic and Family Violence Minister. Budget papers reveal a $38.5 million cut to preventative services funding. The state government claims the cuts are due to a Women's Safety and Justice Task Force concluding. 37 women have already been killed in domestic violence incidents across Australia this year. Experts say recent strikes traded by the US and Iran are only the beginning of a wider escalation in the conflict. Washington says it's hit 140 Iranian targets, with Tehran returning fire on military bases in neighbouring Gulf states. Former Pentagon operative Tony Schaefer has told Today a return to all-out war is inevitable.
22: The Strait of Hormuz is problematic. I think our Arab allies, heck, Bahrain and Kuwait launched attacks of their own without us within the last few days. So I could see our Arab allies jumping in with or without us based on some of the activities of the Iranians attacking them.
20: New standards are now in place for universities across the country, placing tougher responsibilities on institutions to stamp out anti-Semitism and racism. The changes, which include a requirement to adopt recognised definitions of hate, come as vice chancellors prepare to face the Royal Commission today. Support for One Nation continues to slip as some voters abandon the party over its policy positions. The latest Resolve poll shows its backing is down 3 points to 26%. The coalition has seen its support lift by the same amount, while Labor remaining ahead of both Conservative parties. And more than 100 illegal e-bikes and scooters have been taken off Queensland streets since new laws were rolled out on July 1. The legislation gives police the power to seize illegal e-mobility devices, conduct random breath tests and hand out fines for dangerous conduct. To finance, one Australian dollar is buying 69.5 US cents.
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20: The Lions stormed back in the AFL top four on Sunday night, thumping the Bombers 149-59 at the Gabba. Brisbane were never headed on home soil, keeping Essendon to just one goal before three-quarter time. Coach Chris Fagan pleased with a fifth straight win.
23: I thought we were fantastic in offence and stingy in defence. It was a little bit disappointing that we allowed them to kick seven goals in the last quarter, but I guess if he had said to me before the day started that we'd come here today and get a good strong 90-point win, I probably would have taken it.
20: Jannik Sinner continues to dominate men's tennis, winning back-to-back titles at Wimbledon. The Italian lost the first set to Alexander Zverev in the final, but bounced back to win the next three and secure his fifth career major. And wins for the Raiders and Dragons to wrap up round two of the NRLW. It's 26-7.
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3: There's a crash on Beaudesert Road northbound at Alchester Road in Callanbale with heavy delays reaching back to Crest Road on the Mount Lindsay Highway. There's a breakdown for the Logan Motorway westbound in Logan Home and delays are back to the M1 off-ramp. That crash is now cleared for the inner city bypass outbound in Bowen Hills and delays have now eased. Slow on the M1 northbound, Logan Home to Slacks Creek and Centenary Highways heavy inbound from Darra to Jindalee. With traffic every 10 minutes, it's Olympia on 4BC.
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25: Sunshine over Brisbane this morning, reaching the top of 23 degrees in the city and in Ipswich, 22 on the Bayside. Looking ahead, blue skies tomorrow with the top of 23, mostly sunny on Wednesday, 22, and a shower or two on Thursday, 20. On Moreton Bay, west to northwesterly winds below 10 knots, seas below half a metre. Right now, it's 9 degrees at Carindale. I'm Chloe Affleck. 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
1: 23 to 7, Evan Lucas in just a sec. But we were saying prior to the news, Soph, on this day in history back in 1923, the Hollywood sign opened and you were saying you lived close by it when you were living there and it's kind of underwhelming.
0: Well, more than kind of underwhelming. I just remember the first time going, that's it?
1: Surely there's more.
0: And so then it got us thinking, what are some of the really underwhelming tourist attractions, whether they be overseas or closer to home? I mean, nothing about our trip disappointed me. Everything was pretty spectacular. But I can remember the first time I ever made it to Paris and I went to the Louvre. And then you stood in a line for what felt like an eternity to go into a big room to see the Mona Lisa. And I was most underwhelmed.
1: Yeah. No wonder what did they put on her years ago? Did they put spectacles on her years ago to make it more interesting?
0: I don't know. I just remember thinking, is that it?
1: Have you ever been to Copenhagen? Have you seen The Little Mermaid? It's little.
0: Really? No, I haven't seen that.
1: It's very small.
0: But let us know where you've travelled in the world or closer to home and you've been to a tourist attraction and where everyone else thought it was well worth the visit, just gone, meh, yeah. I don't know, I could probably have lived without it.
1: I went to see the 12 Apostles once and there's not 12 there anymore. One of them has fallen down since, so I don't know whether they're going to rename that. But that is spectacular, I should add. But, yeah, what tourist attraction has underwhelmed you? 1-3-8-82 with thanks to Watch Smoke Alarms, the 4BC open line. It's 22 to 7.
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0: Back on deck now with our economic futurist, Evan Lucas, host of the podcast Exchanges with Evan Lucas. Good morning.
27: Good morning. Welcome back from holidays, everybody. Sophie, I'm so disappointed that you found the Mona Lisa that
1: Underwhelming.
0: You thought it was great. Maybe it's just that I can't appreciate it. I don't know.
27: No, I think it's because she is smaller than you expect, right? So everybody sort of, every time you see a photo of her, you expect the frame to be this ginormous picture. It's only, you know, I think it's only about 50 centimetres by 40 centimetres wide. It's not exactly massive, but it is an incredible piece of history.
0: if only you could see my face.
1: I just think many of us can't even wonder why.
27: Hear it through the microphone just how underwhelmed your face is right now. There is no doubt. I can just see it. You're just sitting there going, yeah, no, don't get it.
0: I get it.
1: Look, there are a whole bunch of them. Somebody just mentioned the Hollywood Walk of Fame. There's a bunch of interesting ones, and if you've got one for us, 1-3-8-82. You're not underwhelming, though, my friend. Plenty to talk about. There's lots going on overseas, isn't there?
27: There is. I think the big discussion point that we need to talk about for markets over the next 6 to 12 months globally and also for here in Australia, but also what it means for so many other things is AI. And OpenAI is probably the canary at the moment. It's not a canary, it's a gorilla. Let's talk about that. But it is backpedaling on its IPO for 2026. It is clear that they're pushing it back. According to the New York Times, it actually now wants to go out to 2027. Sam Altman, the CEO, has basically pretty much put a line in the sand saying, if it's not a $1 trillion, that's a T, trillion dollar valuation, he's not doing it. And what he's getting back from the bankers is that it's probably likely to be a mid to low $800 billion valuation. The reason that they're underwhelming, Sam Altman and co, is that you actually just need to look under the hood at the numbers and you start to get a little bit concerned about what OpenAI is doing. I mean, it posted a $38.5 billion net loss. It generated $13 billion in revenue, but it carries a $600 billion AI infrastructure commitment to 2030. Hmm. So it's... if a $13 billion revenue number is not huge when you're talking about a trillion dollar valuation with an AI infrastructure build of $600 billion, what the market's getting really worried about and what critics are really starting to go at it for it is that on all those metrics, it could actually run out of money. Mm. And that's also the next part of the AI discussion is all of the excitement behind it. It's not generating the kind of return that it was telling us it would over the last 3 to 4 years.
0: I'd be really interested too to hear from you or any of our listeners who are paying for ChatGPT. I mean, so much of it is free. What do you get if you pay? Why do you pay? And what do you get if you pay?
1: You get a better service.
27: You do get a better service. So yeah. I use, again, let's just go the personal and really granular on this. I use Claude, so I don't use OpenAI, which is ChatGPT. I use Claude. It is a better service. The speed of it's better. But I wouldn't increase the cost of my subscription fee. And that, again, is part of your question, Zoe, that I think is the beautiful part of this is what most people are finding is that they won't see a ramp up in revenue because if you look at the institutional and the retail user, they're all subscription models. Right. Now, Microsoft is the example of this. So Microsoft now has turned itself into a subscription model and it's about $120 personal per annum for Microsoft products. But Microsoft products are integrated into everything and it's got the reach. The same problem comes with the AI modeling is that it's on the same model setup and you can't really move it from there. So that's the next point of this is, yeah, you can talk about increasing revenue by ramping up subscription fees, but people won't pay for it. And that's the next caveat and where this goes.
1: So are we seeing a repeat of the tech boom bubble?
27: Yep.
1: Could that possibly happen here?
27: That's a great question. There is so many comparisons to 1999 that's going on right now. I mean, again, it's a bit different in terms of the fact that, you know, you don't just have a laptop and a computer and a guy in a shed. It is a bit more involved than that. But it's what's been discussed is that the inverted commas promised land of the AI generated revenue is not there. The final part of the question is also starting to come out. What's getting even people even more nervous is the whole idea that it was going to replace the workforce, what they're finding is that the actual cost of replacing a person with AI is now more than the person they're replacing.
0: Right.
1: Wow.
27: That's the next part of the story.
0: The other big story, of course, is everyone's now watching and waiting to see how the closure again of the Strait of Hormuz and the increase in the conflict there, what it's going to do for oil prices, our markets, energy, just everything really. So what are we expecting the markets to do?
27: So crude oil and Brent oil will open in about 15-20 minutes when it comes on. But over the weekend with that news, the fact that there's clearly full hostilities back, futures in the US and off-market futures have jumped by about 7-10%. That will therefore, you know, likely come through today. It would put oil back in the 80 US dollar handle rather than where it currently sits, which is in the low to mid 70s. Don't forget at the end of this month, the energy excise that was gone from half back to a quarter comes off completely. So there is possibly a two double whammy hit here that oil prices could go back up into, or petrol prices back up into the $2 a litre handle very, very quickly.
1: And what about markets today, mate? How are they looking?
27: So we are pointing to a slightly better start. We're up 0.5 of 1%. Again, we'll have to wait and see on that because that was based on Friday's close, not by what happened in the Strait of Hormuz over the weekend.
0: Mm. Thanks, Evan. We'll talk to you again tomorrow. It'll be interesting to see, Dean, whether or not they push the can down the road. There was always that little bit when they talked about the fuel excise, the possibility of extending it if they need to, and they'll be watching this really closely. Yeah. I don't think that Australia and the electorate will be happy with the idea that there isn't still some relief at the Bowser if we're going to be copping it with every other way. So,
1: and with a reinvigoration of the war on the weekend, great to see Donald Trump touring his renovations for the ballroom dressed in his golf attire on the weekend. He really has his finger on the pulse of what's going on. There's no doubt about that. We're getting back to your underwhelming tourist attractions in just a moment. And the Gambaro family, Brisbane's very own, have cut ties with Caxton Street after almost 75 years. You might have seen something on that on the weekend. We'll get into that in just a moment. It's 14 to 7 at 4BC.
26: Traffic. The census is coming in August. You'll get instructions soon on what to do. 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
3: There's a crash on Beaudesert Road northbound at Alchester Road in Callanbale. That's causing heavy delays reaching back all the way along the Mount Lindsay Highway. It's slowed back to Crest Road. It's also causing delays on Johnson Road heading westbound. Also a breakdown for the Logan Motorway heading westbound in Tanimera. Delays are back to the M1 off-ramp. The M1's heavy northbound from Bean Lee to Slacks Creek, slow on the Pacific Motorway inbound around Upper Mount Gravatt, and the Bruce Highway southbound North Lakes to Griffin. It's Olympia on 4BC.
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1: 12 to 7 at 4BC, 9 degrees in Paddington. It's cold out there this morning. We were speaking earlier today about underwhelming attractions. It was on this day back in 1923 that the Hollywood sign opened in Los Angeles, and plenty of people have gone there and gone, like Sophie said, oh, is that it?
0: Yeah.
1: And so we were talking about a few of our own. The Little Mermaid in Copenhagen, that's little. It's just, it's a little brass sculpture on a rock.
0: So that's been your contribution. I was quick to put the Mona Lisa, much to Evan Lucas's surprise. I'm putting the Mona Lisa on the list. Sam Leckie is going to be in with us shortly. He's got one as well to add to the list from the travels he's taken. And Jim's on the line from Bulimba. Which underwhelming attraction would you like to put on our list of things you thought were going to be a lot better than they actually were, Jim?
10: Oh, good morning. How are you going?
0: Well.
10: I'm going to go with two, actually. The dog on the pucker box.
1: Yeah, Gundagai.
10: Stonehenge.
0: Oh, what didn't you love about Stonehenge, Jim?
1: He's right.
10: In the middle of a paddock, by the freeway and a roundabout.
1: He's right. He's absolutely right. People travel You know, we as Aussies, we travel a long way to see these things, don't we, Jim?
0: But we like a good rock.
10: Yep.
0: Hey, Jim, didn't you look at them, though, and go, wow, how did they get them here?
1: No.
10: Get me out of here.
1: I'm with you, Jim. Hey, Anne's on the line from Carindale. What did you see that left you slightly underwhelmed, Anne?
4: Oh, good morning. It'd have to be Green Island. It's touted as a tourist attraction. And honestly, the smell hits you before you get there. It's a mangrove swamp. There's nothing there. If you're not going out to snorkel, it's revolting.
1: We're not doing a lot for Queensland tourism this morning. I appreciate what you're saying, Anne, and I think, you know, Green Island's probably the least attractive island that I've been to off the coast of Queensland, and we've been to a few of them on some of the shows that we've done. I think its proximity to Cairns is the reason why so many people visit it, and maybe it gets killed with kindness, I'm not sure, but thanks for your call. David's on the line from Ormo. Hello, Dave.
11: Morning, guys. Land's End in Cornwall in England. You can go there, you can watch the sunset, but when you get there, I got there about 5 to 5 or something, and the guy said, no, you've got to pay for parking, mate. The car park shuts at 5 o'clock. About £3 or £4 to park in the car park. So I turned around and came back after 5 and just parked there for nothing. There's nothing opened at 5 o'clock. So if you want to watch the sunset at 9:45 at night, 10:15, whatever it is, there's no toilets, there's nothing. There's nothing there. What a great tourist attraction.
1: There you go.
11: I'd rather be at the Darwin small boat ramp. Look in west where you can have a meal and a drink and watch the great sunset in Darwin.
1: Beautifully said.
0: That's funny.
1: Beautifully said, David. Good on you, mate. Land's End in Cornwall. There you go. David's just given that the thumbs down. And Mike said, and this was a beauty, Mike sent us a text. Do you remember this, Soph? The spaceship next to the servo southbound on the highway to the Gold Coast. Do you remember that?
0: But was that a tourist attraction or is that just like a bad spaceship?
1: No, it was like, you remembered it as a kid going down there. Mike just said, what an atrocity.
0: Well, if we're going to put that on the list, Mike, then we might add the Gold Coast sign that's currently on the freeway as well. Could you imagine if that's listed somewhere in a tourist book?
1: Yeah.
0: Come to the Southeast Queensland. When you're driving from Brisbane to the Gold Coast or from the Gold Coast to Brisbane, make sure you keep an eye out for the fabulous Gold Coast sign lit up at night.
1: You're right.
0: By 1,000 bulbs.
1: Sam Leckie's got his own and he'll be in with all the sport in just a moment. It's 8 to 7 at 4BC.
26: The latest Brisbane traffic on 4BC. Thanks to Rochelle Paints with a Purpose. If it's worth painting, it's worth painting well with Rochelle.
3: In Callanbale, there's a crash on Boaters at Road northbound at Algesta Road and delays are back to Crest Road on the Mount Lindsay Highway. It's also causing delays on Johnson Road heading westbound through Gilcrest. In Milton, there's a crash on Coronation Drive westbound. It's on the on-ramp from Hale Street, just causing some minor delays for now. Slow for the M1 northbound, Logan Home to Sachs Creek. Delays also on the Centenary Highway inbound from Sumner to the Jindalee Bridge. With traffic every 10 minutes, it's Olympia on 4BC.
1: Well, if this cold weather has you wishing for warmer days, plan ahead and book your summer ocean voyage now with Viking.
0: You could sail from Sydney to Auckland. It's a 15-day Australia and New Zealand journey and you'll uncover incredible destinations that are right here on our doorstep. 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
1: Yeah, or you can venture a little further if you'd like to on Viking's 17-day Komodo, an Australian coast voyage from Bali to Sydney. You'll see the Komodo dragon up close and those beautiful turquoise waters which are much closer to home.
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1: Yeah, Sam Leckie, the great man, been holding the fort while we've been away. How are you, son?
21: I'm good. Welcome back, guys.
22: Thanks.
21: I missed you.
1: Great to see you.
22: That's nice.
21: You too.
1: What's been going? How'd you go on your footy tips this weekend?
21: I was pretty good. I got 5.
1: Wow.
21: It was looking average after Saturday because the Dolphins, I don't know what the hell that was on Saturday afternoon, losing 66-0 to the Sharks. But yesterday I had a good day. I got all 3 right. I thought Souths were going to be morals in the Jai July celebrations for Jai Arrow's birthday. Noticed the Prime Minister managed to get himself to the front of that queue.
1: Didn't he?
21: For the photo opportunity. But besides that, it was all very positive. Good to see people around the AFL getting around it too. Eric Hipwood and Tom Papley.
22: Even
21: and
22: the rugby union.
21: A couple of other players. And in the union, they did the bow and arrow celebration. I tipped the Cowboys, which I was very proud of. And then the Titans nearly got home over the Storm.
1: Yeah, they did. I
21: tipped the Storm. It was a good Sunday of footy.
22: I did not do well. You did not do well either, Miller.
1: No, I didn't do very well this weekend at all.
21: 5 out of 7, which is good. I'm starting to pull away from that middling pack, and I'm only 3 off the lead at the moment, so.
22: Whatever.
1: You've been a cellar dweller for most of the year.
21: Yeah, well, I didn't use my joke around until a couple of weeks ago.
1: Oh, you've used the joke around to get to the middle.
21: No.
1: We haven't used any of our ammo yet.
21: I'm 3 off the lead.
22: I used my joke around and I'm still down the bottom. I'm losing interest fast. I think if I add on like my 8 games where I had to tip the Broncos, I'd be doing much better.
21: Yeah. You still got to do that for the rest of the year.
22: Yeah.
21: You may as well now.
22: Enough.
21: You may as well now. You guys were talking about overrated attractions.
1: Yes.
21: The Taj Mahal. Found that really, really average.
1: Really?
21: Yeah.
1: I might get some pushback on
21: it
1: that.
21: It was about, I think it's only good if you're, like when Princess Diana went and she got all that photo and everything, it was empty because they shut it down and no one else was allowed to go. But when I went, there was far too many people for it to be enjoyable. Like you can't get a photo anywhere without somebody trying to push in and you can't go, like you go inside it and they hurry you through. It's like, quick, have a look, take a photo if you must and get out.
1: You know, it is the world's most populous country.
21: I know.
1: Very
21: hard
1: to find 5.
21: I was also promised a sunrise when we went and it was foggy. So it was overall a terrible experience.
1: Fair enough.
21: And Agra, the town that it's in as well, leaves a little bit to be desired. But speaking of leaving a little bit to be desired, that's my loose tease to get into what's happening at the World Cup. And it's been a massive World Cup cash grab from FIFA. Putting, you know, the $32,000 tickets to the final, Sophie, which I know.
22: $100,000.
21: How much were they when they first went on sale?
22: I think when we first started looking, they were already sitting around that sort of $2,000 or $3,000 mark.
21: Yeah.
22: But now, I mean, if you go and have a look at what's available, if you're anywhere near the field, you're paying $89,000.
21: Well, if you can't afford $89,000 to be there, you could get a slice of the turf that it's being played on because FIFA, the final ribbon on this cash grab that the whole World Cup's been, and yes, there's been some amazing football, but the controversy and the amount of money that people are having to pay to go to these games has left a sour taste in people's mouth. But never fear, because FIFA are putting slices of the field that the World Cup final will be played on this week or next Monday for at least $450 a piece for a tiny, like, 3x3x3
1: centimetre. Like a slice of cake.
21: Cube, yeah. Mm. Or the highest number is about $1,200 that you would pay to get a slice of the World Cup pitch.
22: What do you do with it then? It's grass. Will it die?
21: It must do.
22: Well, so then you've paid $400 or $1,000 for a piece of dry grass.
1: Yeah.
21: Which most of it's dirt as well from underneath.
1: Oh, there you go.
22: Now I know what to get you for Christmas.
1: Good on you, Sam. Now, well, we all know that Brisbane is known as the River City, but our great city might have a new name. The 4BC $50,000 rumour file up after the news.
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6: It's 7 o'clock. Good morning. I'm Chloe Affleck. The man accused of murdering a Toowoomba mother will front court today. Yana Armstrong's body was found in bushland on Saturday night, several days after she was last seen alive. A 48-year-old man has been charged with domestic violence murder and is due to appear in court this morning. And if you or someone you know is experiencing domestic violence, contact 1-800-RESPECT. Police are investigating a fatal traffic crash in North Queensland overnight. A Toyota hatchback collided with a B-double semi-trailer at Urimo near Tully. The driver and sole occupant of the Toyota, a 43-year-old man, died at the scene. The truck driver was not physically injured. Overseas, the US insists the Strait of Hormuz remains open despite fresh strikes from both American and Iranian forces. Tehran says it's hit military bases in Qatar, Jordan, the UAE and Kuwait, and has announced the critical waterway is now closed. But US President Donald Trump has told NBC that's not the case.
8: It's open. We bombed the hell out of them last night. They're very, very evil and sick people. We had meetings with them for the last, they agreed to a deal yesterday, a perfect deal for us. No nuclear, no this, no that, no nothing. They gave up everything.
6: A new poll shows the coalition is enjoying a boost in support as the gloss comes off One Nation. Federal politics editor Michael Packey.
19: The latest Resolve poll reveals support for One Nation has slipped 3 points to 26%, while the coalition's primary vote is up to 23, with Labor eclipsing both Conservative parties. The survey shows One Nation is losing the backing of some younger voters, immigrants and women. Resolve says despite the dip, there is still strong support for positions outlined by the Pauline Hanson-led outfit, such as overhauling the NDIS and asserting many young workers are lazy. According to the poll, Anthony Albanese has regained his standing as preferred Prime Minister over Senator Hanson. Michael Packey reporting.
6: And filling out paper forms on arrival will soon be a thing of the past for millions of travellers to Australia. Digital passenger cards will be rolled out to all international airports and seaports over the next 18 months after a successful trial. Acting Transport Minister Christy McBain says the move will speed up the arrival process.
23: Visitors and Australian travellers alike will be able to take advantage of a simpler border process, which will be as simple as checking in for the flight on your phone. A simpler, clearer border process means it'll be faster to process people through our customs too.
6: To finance, one Australian dollar is buying 69.5 US cents.
26: With the 4BC app, you have the power of 4BC in the palm of your hand. 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Brisbane's 4BC.
6: Gold Coast fell just short of an all-time upset in Melbourne overnight, the Titans conceding a last gasp try as the Storm clinched a 22-18 win. Coach Josh Hannay says he's gutted for his side.
24: How can you not be proud of just how they're representing this club? The grit, the determination, the want. Sometimes you just don't get the bounce or the rub of the green, you know, and sometimes that's all you need when you're putting in that much effort. We had none of it tonight, which is often the case for some reason with this club.
6: The baseball era is officially dead for the English Test cricket team. Just weeks after Captain Ben Stokes announced his retirement, Brendan McCullum has been sacked as coach. And Brody Kostecki has claimed his sixth win of the Supercast season, winning Race 22 in Townsville ahead of Matt Payne and Cam Waters. It's 7:04.
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5: Sunshine over Brisbane this morning, reaching a top of 23 degrees in the city and in Ipswich, 22 on the Bayside. Looking ahead, blue skies tomorrow with a top of 23, mostly sunny on Wednesday, 22, and a shower or two on Thursday, a top of 20. On Moreton Bay, west to northwesterly winds below 10 knots, seas below half a metre. Right now, it's 8 degrees at Chermside. I'm Chloe Affleck with more news at 7:30 on Brisbane's 4BC.
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6: 8 after 7 on this Monday morning. The most important number that you need to know is the 4BC open line, 133882, with thanks to Watch Smoke Alarms. Reason why, we're going to give you the cue to call for your chance to win an Outback Queensland Escape holiday, which Sophie and I have just both returned from. This one will be valued at $5,000. What are you laughing
7: at? I thought you were going to say, which Sophie and I would like to come with you. No.
6: Yeah, we would. I'd go back in a flash.
7: Yeah, me too. There were places that we didn't get to for a variety of reasons. Lots more for us to explore and see.
6: I was feeling a bit sad about when we were driving back to Brisbane. It was a really lovely time. Things go really slow out there and there's much less stress. And you said that you even slept better.
7: Oh, did I sleep? Do you know what I keep thinking about, though, more than anything else? The stars. You know, when you go out to Big Sky Country, so they call it Big Sky Country because literally you see from one side of the horizon to the other.
6: Yeah.
7: And so at night, particularly, you know, when all the lights are out and you're in the middle of nowhere and you look up and you see the entire Milky Way, and every night the first thing I'd say is, there's the Southern Cross.
6: Yeah, exactly right. And then we'd satellite spot for a while we were getting our dinner ready.
7: Do you know what we didn't see was the Starlink train, and I forgot to look for it.
6: Yeah.
7: Because apparently at certain times you can see the Starlink satellite train, which kind of looks like Santa.
6: Yeah, they're all lined up.
7: And reindeer.
6: Yeah, quite amazing. So an opportunity to win an Outback Queensland holiday escape for yourself, valued at $5,000. The cue to call coming up before 9 o'clock.
7: We're also asking the question today, and we know that you'll want to be a part of this one. Are weekend and public holiday penalty rates really a thing of the past? Should we be having a conversation about scrapping them? Remembering the reason why they came into play in the first place, what they're doing to small business, means that Phil DiBella is going to join us with his thoughts after 7:30, and then we'd love you to share yours with us as well.
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6: 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We'll get into our first rumour of the day from Sign of the Times, who we have on the line. Good morning, Sign of the Times. What is your rumour?
9: My rumour is all the signs on the outer limits of the Brisbane city are going to be renamed to Welcome to Brisbane, home of the 2032 Olympic and Paralympic Games.
6: Those changes are being made early, aren't they?
7: Yeah.
6: Happening now?
7: What are they now? They just say, Welcome to Brisbane, and that's it?
9: I think so. But it got me thinking, there's normally a sign on the back of the in sign, there's always an outside. Wonder if that's why our rates have gone up.
7: Yeah, it's a question to ask, Richard. We'll keep an eye out for those signs. If anyone else knows anything about it, or if you've seen those signs being changed, where the Welcome to Brisbane signs now also mention that we are an Olympic city, let us know. It'll be 6 years to the day next week.
6: When the signs are going up.
7: Maybe that's why they're doing it. It's like the six-year mark to the Games opening.
6: Have they put a hole in the ground at Vic Park yet?
7: They're doing the work, the early...

0: works. So it's one contractor that goes in to do the groundwork,
1: mm-hmm.
0: and then at some point in the next few months, one of the two conglomerates, the joint venture partnerships to build it, will be announced, and then they'll go in after the earthworks are done. Different engineering firm.
1: Mm-hmm. What's our second rumour today?
0: Knock on or knock off is rumour two today. Rumour has it a construction site was closed down at 3 p.m. last Wednesday to allow some higher-ups to go to the State of Origin decider. The call was also made by the contractors, not the union workers. Well, is it so the higher-ups could go to the State of Origin decider, or that also all of the tradies could get hired?
1: Possibly, but anybody that makes their employees work on a, you know, State of Origin Wednesday is a bum, as Bob Hawke once said.
0: Game doesn't kick off until 8 o'clock. Yeah, I reckon you could probably get the workday sorted first.
1: Make sure that the tins are cold.
0: Need to remind you about our productivity problems?
1: Correct.
0: Okay.
1: Our third rumour today, you're going to love this one, Soph, from In a Pickle. This is big news. There's going to be an international pickleball tournament hosted at Tennyson, and the eyes of the world will be upon it.
0: Dink! Oh!
1: There you go.
0: When? I want to be there. I'm going to Google.
1: I don't know. That's all I've got here from the as far as the rumour goes. Might be later this year. In a Pickle, an international pickleball tournament at Tennyson. Can they do that on a tennis court?
0: They have pickleball courts at Tennyson, and not enough, if you ask me.
1: I get it. 133-882 is our number if you'd like to contribute to the 4BC $50,000 rumour file, like Josh from Mango Hill. Hello, Josh.
2: Morning, Dean and Sophie. How's your holiday?
1: Yeah, had a great time, mate. It was really, really good. What have you got for us?
2: The first rumour, I cross the Pine Rivers Bridge every day from Moreton Bay Council to the Brisbane City Council, and it says, welcome to Brisbane City, home of the Olympics and Paralympics.
1: So the signs have gone up in the last 7 seconds prior to our rumour. There you go. That's amazing, Josh.
2: I saw it last week, so yeah.
1: Good on you. Well, they've been quiet about announcing it. I guess we've announced it here. But thank you very much, Josh, from Mango Hill. That's brilliant. You know, that's what we need. We need our listeners to be our eyes and our ears around the place. That's how the rumour file works. Watch smoke alarms. Up to 7 in 10 people don't wake to the standard alarm sound. Genius uses the sound that's proven to wake sleepers. You can choose Genius by Watch Smoke Alarms. 13 after 7. I see, Soph, even more egg on the face of the Telstra bigwigs.
0: Yeah, so news over the weekend about the most recent outage. Apparently it could have been avoided. We'll share all of those details with you next.
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4: In Callanvale, there's a crash on Beaudesert Road northbound and heavy delays are reaching back along the Mount Lindsay Highway back to Crest Road in Regent's Park. In Greenslopes, lights are on flash on Logan Road at the Montague Street intersection. Delays on the M1 northbound from Logan Home to Slacks Creek. It's on the Centenary Highway inbound from Sumner to the Jindalee Bridge. And delays on the Riverside Expressway and Captain Cook Bridge heading into the city. Also slow on the Bruce Highway southbound in Mango Hill. With traffic every 10 minutes, it's Olympia on 4BC.
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1: 16 after 7 on this sunny back-to-work Monday. 9 degrees currently in Holland Park, heading for a top of around 21 today. A little on the cool side, isn't it? And at 7:17, drivers using the Clem 7 and Airport Link this morning are skipping 11 sets of traffic lights. High five to them. When travelling from the Gabba to the Brisbane Airport, quicker trips with Transurban, the operator of links.
0: Mark, thank you for your text. He says, when you cross the river on the Moggle Ferry from Ipswich, from the Ipswich side, there's also a new sign there welcoming everyone to Brisbane. And on the subject of the pending rumour being either debunked or confirmed
1: the
0: about
1: international
0: the international
1: pickleball championships.
0: Drew thought he'd be a little bit funny, have a bit of play on words. He said, pickleball courts are at Pickleston. Get that? Pickleson instead of Tennyson, where the tennis courts are at Tennyson.
1: Nice, Drew.
0: I like it. Do you know what my kids gave me for my birthday? A pickleball net.
1: I thought you were going to say a new bat.
0: I want a new bat. I'm going to have to buy that for myself. No, they bought me the portable pickleball net so that I can go and use the council courts because they don't have nets on them.
1: Lovely. Mm. Now, I don't think anybody needs to be reminded of the absolute chaos across the country last week that was caused by this Telstra outage. I certainly think there was an overreaction, particularly on the part of the media. I mean, things go wrong all the time. I was actually a bit gobsmacked by all of this. Were you?
0: Yeah, well, look, I think we also kind of copped it in hindsight because we weren't here for the actual outage itself. Mm. But I do think there are two parts of this, because I can understand the outrage at the idea that 000 calls are crippled. Like, sure, that's a big deal. But the reality of us having blips in the radar when it comes to transport systems or banking or anything like that is kind of one of those things where you go, we are at the behest now of these massive data centres.
1: Sure.
0: And when software gets updated, sometimes things go wrong. So we're now starting to get an understanding of what caused this. Experts are claiming the entire disaster could have been avoided. And it seems it comes down to one piece of equipment. The question is, should it have been replaced? And if so, when?
1: Yeah, well, I mean, if that's the case, probably somebody's got something to answer. But we're a society wrapped up in so much cotton all these days, Sophie. And I think, you know, you and I, you get a great indication of it when you leave the city and go bush like we did, that all of a sudden you seem to be more responsible for your own well-being. And I was just a bit, I just thought it a bit absurd that the Telstra CEO was almost raked across the coals when she returned from her overseas holiday. The fact that she's having a holiday is neither here nor there. This thing happens, you know, out of the blue. And she flies back within 24 hours and is raked across the coals by all of these politicians and is apologising, in front of the media for Telstra's failures and failings. Now, if it does come down to a $30,000 piece of equipment that was deemed to be obsolete, then perhaps there is something to crow about. And to walk us through those investigations is Lee Stark, who we have on the line. Now, tell us, Lee, what is this piece of equipment?
11: Yeah, so all data centres and all networks run on computers. This is a specific type of computer that basically just keeps time. And it seems kind of crazy that you would need something more than a clock, but when you connect your phone or any device to a massive network, it's basically all based on time. So it needs to be in sync, and all the servers that talk to each other also need to be somewhat in sync. And so this little device, which is a computer specifically made, they call it a form of instrument effectively, or basically a fabric application. It's made to actively keep devices and keep other servers in sync. So it coordinates with the GPS system and basically says, yes, it is at the moment 720.0.6 sort of thing. And it makes sure all the other servers understand that so the network can run beautifully in sync.
0: Lee, we're talking about telecommunications. And again, I'll go back to what I started with. When you're talking about 000 calls that don't get through, where people's life may be in danger, it's different, I think, to just the inconvenience of having things fall down for an hour or so. Do we open ourselves, if this is the case, to there being many other companies and environments where that simple timekeeping could also end in an outage?
11: Probably not as much as you think, largely because the way mobile networks have to work is that all the servers are kept in sync. So GPS, mobile, data center grids sometimes definitely respond that way, but not everything does. I think it's different with something like the mobile network, largely because everything we do is dependent on some aspect of it. Whether you use TPG, Voda, Optus or Telstra, you are for some way and somehow connected to something that is reliant on a device like this. It would be the same as if all of a sudden your GPS stopped working, and it's not like you keep a UBD street map anymore. You rely solely on that system. If the GPS went down for much the same reason, which it definitely could, because this was this stemmed from a GPS failure in a way, then you would have a similar complaint and frustration as well.
1: So should Telstra in fact be wearing some of this blame, shouldering some of this blame? If this tech's now obsolete, why is Telstra still relying on it?
11: Really good question. We'll probably find out more about that in the investigation. And I guess they're probably relying on it because they likely didn't think it would fail. So servers like this typically have a lifespan of anywhere between 5 and 10 years. So it was stopped being made in 2016. It probably should have been replaced at least 3 years ago. But you typically find that companies won't replace hardware for two reasons. One, it could be more frustrating to change in the middle of a service. So they'll usually wait for a massive upgrade before they do that. Or two, the more likely culprit is cost. They usually won't do it because it doesn't need to be replaced right now. So they'll wait until either a less expensive model comes along or they need to actually replace it. They might not have been given the signs that it needed to replace. Just because it's out of date doesn't necessarily mean it needs to be replaced. But 2016, for it to stop being produced and to have multiple models in between, then a 10-year gap is a really long time for a server not to receive any updates. So, you know, it's a very big question mark at this point.
0: Lee, thanks so much for joining us, our tech expert editor of picker.com.au. I think he's right, investigation's going to continue. It's going to cost them a lot more than the $30,000 if they just replaced it, if they end up copying this $30 million fine that's being touted.
1: Yeah, you're right too about the interconnectivity of life now. Now that, you know, something like one piece of equipment inside this vast network that Telstra operates can go down and can affect. We were driving home. I think we were somewhere between maybe Barcaldine and Tambo. And I remember my wife sitting in the passenger seat going, "My phone's going to SOS." and I looked at mine was fine. So it didn't affect everybody. But certainly the outages, as you say, when it comes to 000, frightening. And thankfully, I think that investigation is now concluded. And no lives were lost during the interim period, but it just goes to show how much we are reliant on tech these days. 133-882. I just think, you know, I mean, I'm no Telstra fan. I do. My phone networks are all through Telstra, but I just thought, you know, she was pretty harshly dealt with by the media the other day. Perhaps you disagree. 133-882, the 4BC. Open line with thanks to Watch Smoke Alarms, 24 after 7.
0: And the question we're asking after 7.30 today with Phil DiBella, particularly when it comes to small business, is should we be having another look at penalty rates? Should we be looking at weekend and public holiday rates? And should they now be scrapped, given that particularly in the southeast corner, it's a seven-day economy? It's not like we've got Thursday nights and Saturday mornings as extended hours. 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
4: In Callanvale, there's a crash on Beaudesert Road northbound and delays are heavy back along the Mount Lindsay Highway, reaching back to Boronia Heights. Also a crash on the M1 northbound in Beenleigh, delays are back to Yatala. And there's a breakdown for the Captain Cook Bridge heading into the city, just near the Margaret Street off-ramp, and delays are heavy back to Tarragindi on the Pacific Motorway, and slow on the Centenary Highway inbound from Darra to the Jindalee Bridge. With traffic every 10 minutes, it's Olympia on 4BC.
1: Well, here's something that we're excited to talk about. We're lucky to live in this state of ours here in magnificent Queensland with some of the most spectacular country on the planet, yet most Queenslanders have still not explored their own backyard.
0: If you have been putting off that trip to go and visit outback Queensland, it's time to change that.
1: Yep, the weather is perfect. 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
1: 28 after 7 on this Back to Work Monday morning. How are you doing? Well, it's great to be back, by the way. It is. We're energised. We're reinvigorated. I think the Outback will do that for you, Soph.
0: Oh, I think there will be a very lucky listener next Friday who finds themselves with a $5,000 voucher to go off and have their own Outback Queensland adventure. And we'd love it to be you. So stay listening for your chance to call in and get yourself on that list.
1: One of the great things about an Outback holiday is you don't have to fill in one of those pesky arrival cards when you land back in Brisbane from an overseas holiday.
0: So we've been hearing about this in the news headlines this morning. And I've got to say, it's one of those weird, antiquated things that we've just held on to. And so many people would find themselves sitting on a plane and having the hostie come along and give you a piece of paper to fill out to say that you don't have anything to declare.
1: And you've never got a pen.
0: Well, if you're a seasoned traveller, you do. So anyway, finally, we've got the introduction of paperless passenger arrival cards. The Digital Australia Travel Declaration has been trialled thousands of times across flights into Brisbane, Sydney and Melbourne. It's going to be rolled out to international airports and our seaports over the next 4 years.
1: Yeah, fantastic. In fact, Jared's wife, Bella, had an auntie arrive from England just yesterday. She accidentally ticked the yes, I have dangerous goods box.
0: And then found herself on the red line.
1: She's still there. She's having a great holiday, though. Apparently it's going really well. She's in a very, very small room. Just one table and one chair. Coming up after 7.30, a weekend public holiday penalty rate's a thing of the past. Perhaps they should be. It's 7.30.
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4: It's 7:30. Good morning. I'm Chloe Affleck. A 48-year-old man is due to appear in court this morning, charged with the murder of a Toowoomba mother. 30-year-old Yana Armstrong was reportedly missing from Newtown after she was last seen last Tuesday. Her remains were located in bushland, an hour away from her home on Saturday night. She leaves behind a four-month-old baby boy. And if you or someone you know is experiencing domestic violence, you can contact 1-800-RESPECT. Pressure is mounting on embattled Prevention of Domestic and Family Violence Minister Amanda Kerr after state budget papers revealed prevention services have been slashed by $38.5 million. The government claims the cuts are the result of a Labor-era Women's Safety and Justice Task Force concluding. Overseas, at least 27 people have been killed in a pub fire in Bangkok. Fire crews battled for half an hour to control the monster blaze. There are fears there are still bodies inside the venue. The federal government is set to roll out a new digital passenger card system for incoming travellers in the next 2 years. Jefferson Shaw reports.
18: Millions of passengers could soon avoid filling out the paper orange passenger form on arrival to Australia. Under a $65 million investment to modernise Australian airports, the federal government will now widely roll out a passenger card that can be done digitally. Following a successful pilot of the Australian Travel Declaration, it'll be expanded to all international airports and seaports over the next year and a half. It'll reduce manual answers for passengers and allow for a rapid response to global risks and events, including for biosecurity. Jefferson Shaw reporting.
4: The Coalition says it still has a long road ahead despite a recent surge in popularity. The latest Resolve survey has seen the opposition seize 3 points from One Nation to hold 23% of the vote. Labor still eclipses both Conservative parties at 28%. Deputy Liberal leader Jane Hume says Australians are beginning to realise One Nation is not the alternative they're looking for.
19: That their policies are great slogans, but they're written on the back of a napkin. There's so little substance behind it. When One Nation say that they haven't costed their policies, that's because they don't want to know the truth behind those policies, that in fact they could inflict a world of economic pain on Australia.
4: And Queensland's tough new e-bike and e-scooter laws are already making the mark, with more than 100 illegal devices seized since the legislation was introduced on July 1. 420 fines have been handed out for dangerous rider behaviours. To finance, one Australian dollar is buying 69.5 US cents.
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4: Yannick Sinner has come from a sit-down to defend his Wimbledon crown. Craig Gabriel is there.
21: It was a huge battle, and for just shy of two sets, Alexander Zverev had Yannick Sinner in trouble. The German was firing with his serve and returns, and Sinner was trying to stay in touch. There was no service breaks till the eighth game of the third set, when Sinner broke the German serve from 40-15, and his confidence lifted, and you got the feeling the match had turned. He went on to win 6-7, 7-6, 6-3, 6-4, to win his fifth major from seven finals, and his 100th win at the majors. Sinner stays number one. Zverev moves up to two. Craig Gabriel, Wimbledon.
4: And a thrilling end to round 19 of the NRL. The Storm over the Titans 22-18. Earlier, the Cowboys beat the Sea Eagles 19-18 in Golden Point. And the Rabbitohs taking the Knights 26-4. It's 26-8. That's the latest news and sport.
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4: There's a crash in Callanvale on Beaudesert Road northbound, with heavy delays reaching back along the Mount Lindsay Highway, reaching back to Park Ridge South. Also, a crash of the M1 northbound in Beenleigh, and it's got heavy delays reaching back to Yatala. And there's a breakdown heading into the city on the Riverside Expressway just near Margaret Street, with delays back along the Pacific Motorway to Tarragindi, and slow for the Western Freeway outbound Indooroopilly to Fig Tree Pocket. With traffic every 10 minutes, it's Olympia on 4BC.
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4: Sunshine over Brisbane this morning, reaching a top of 23 degrees in the city and in Ipswich, 22 on the Bayside. Looking ahead, blue skies tomorrow with a top of 23, mostly sunny on Wednesday, 22, and a shower or two on Thursday, 20. On Moreton Bay, west to northwesterly winds below 10 knots, seas below half a metre. Right now, it's 9 degrees at Paddington. I'm Chloe Affleck with more news at 8 on your newsleader, Brisbane's 4BC.
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1: 23 to 8 on a back to work Monday morning. How are you coping with all of that back to school traffic this morning? To see Brisbane back to normal, 23 kilometres per hour. Keep listening for your chance to win an Outback Queensland Escape holiday. There's no traffic out there.
0: Unless cows are crossing.
1: Oh, actually, we did cross paths with the great Australian stock drive, cattle drive, didn't we?
0: Yeah, so we were outside Barcaldine and we'd had this conversation, if you're a frequent listener, a few weeks ago. We talked about this big cattle drive that they're doing, the original stock route. Mm. Goes up and around and over about like a couple of week period. I think.
1: Yeah, they finished it on the weekend.
0: And so, yeah, we did come across them, literally. So we had to slow ourselves down to a crawl.
1: It's classic. You'll just see a sign that says cattle on the road ahead and then there's 1,000 head of cattle on the road ahead, quite literally. You need to drive. You have to drive through the herd very slowly.
0: I can't believe how much wildlife we did see, though. Okay, yeah. So first of all, lots of wild goats.
1: Yeah.
0: They're just doing their thing on the side of the road.
1: What about the emus? Or bush chooks, as I was telling you on the radio, bush chooks. Bush
0: lots
1: chooks
0: of
1: to the
0: emus.
1: Left.
0: It was the first time Scott had seen emu in the wild. He was very excited about that. Too many dead kangaroos on the side of the road because they must be prolific at the moment.
1: But
0: they
1: the live ones are quite everywhere. Nice.
0: The live ones are hopping.
1: They're
0: happily.
1: Lovely.
0: What else
1: snakes.
0: Did we see?
1: We saw snakes.
0: We saw snakes. We saw brolga.
1: Yes,
0: we I'd
1: did.
0: Never seen brolga in the wild before. We saw them at Lara Wetlands.
1: Mm,
0: that was
1: fantastic.
0: Beautiful, right on sunset, walking along in front of us.
1: Yeah, it was great. So that's the type of holiday we had, and that's the type of holiday we're hoping to give away on behalf of the Outback Queensland mob. They're just a great bunch of people, and you'll have a great time out there with some of the best tourism operators in the world. Valued at $5,000. Your cue to call coming up before 9 o'clock this morning.
0: We've also got some big news for Big Bash. Sam Leckie will join us with those details in sport just before 8 a.m. Now the question, though, we're asking is about penalty rates. And are they hamstringing small business in particular? Weekends and public holidays are dreaded when it comes to cafe and restaurant owners because they're paying up to double and sometimes more for their workers. And if they don't, then they'll go elsewhere. But it means that they have to charge us, the customers, more. And there are hits that keep coming to their bottom line. There are arguments for both sides. Would we be better off ending penalty rates? Should they be completely abolished? I guess that's one of the questions. So joining us now is guru in small business, and that's certainly the hospitality space, Phil DiBella. Good morning to you, Phil.
8: Good morning, Soph. Good morning, Dean.
1: Mate, it's a seven-day economy now. We all know that. And I think hospitality staff, you know, they have a Monday and a Tuesday off or a Thursday or a Wednesday, whatever. Should they be getting paid double time to present your bacon and eggs or your coffee on a Sunday morning is my question.
8: Yeah, look, it's a two-sided argument, and both sides simple. It was something introduced 25, 30 years ago because obviously shopping on a weekend was a luxury. I mean, I'm 51. When I was a kid, supermarkets didn't open on a Sunday, and they only opened half a day on Saturday and Thursday night. So it was a luxury to actually, you know, get something out of hours, and that's where the concept of penalty rates came in. You said it right now. We're trying to be a 24/7 economy, especially up to the Olympics, and we keep saying Brisbane and Queensland and Australia needs to grow up and move with the times. So the short answer would be it's time to review the penalty rates. The argument for it, it's simple. The disposable income is the lowest it's ever been, and people can't afford to pay $8 and $10 for a coffee. And that's exactly what a coffee should cost on a Saturday or Sunday. And facts don't lie, so we take the ego and emotion off the table and, you know, those that want to go nuts about either side of it, it's numbers don't lie. Wages need to be no higher than 35% of your takings in hospitality if the cafe owner or the hospitality venue is going to make any money. On a weekend, wages are running 50 to 55%. We've got 1,300 members at the Coffee Commune, so we collect a lot of data. And again, take the ego and emotion and the opinions off the table and talk facts. Cafe owners, hospitality venue owners are paying $50 to 55% wages of their turnover on a Saturday and Sunday. And that simply makes they're at break even or worse. They're losing money on a weekend and on a public holiday.
0: And I think the reality then is that they're closing their doors, and not just on a Saturday and Sunday. There are so many input costs now in hospitality that make it more and more difficult to see them turn a profit. You know, we've got cafes that should be opened in afternoons that aren't. You have to search far and wide to find sometimes places that are open. The weekends are becoming a much the same.
8: Well, that's right. I mean, and again, all the facts, you know. So the IBIS report came out last year, 1 in 8 cafes closed. Just last week alone, 13 cafes in Tasmania alone closed in 1 week, 13. That's about equivalent to 100 in Victoria or 100 in Sydney or Queensland. The numbers don't lie. The average profit is now 3 to 5%. It is profit. You get more money by putting it in the bank. No one's expecting in the cafe and the hospitality industry to make profits like they used to in the good times. No one expects that. It's like building. Things go up, things come down. At the moment, I say sometimes you're the pigeon, sometimes you're the statue. Hospitality owners are definitely the statues at the moment, copping the droppings. You know, bringing the changes to now you can't pass on credit cards and debit fees. The banks can still charge it. The poor venue owner's got to pay it, which can be anywhere from 1% to 2%. They're only making 3 to 5% profit, and you see that everything just keeps getting chipped away. But I do say this, and this is with complete empathy and with, you know, facts and figures. We have a cost of living problem in this country, and until we fix a cost of living problem where disposable income increases, then people won't have the money to pay. And you go to the UAE, they're paying $10 to $12 for a coffee, but there's no income tax.
0: Yeah.
8: There's a flat rate of 15%. Mm. Europe, they're paying $8 for a coffee. You know, and the wages are half the price, but the rest of the cost of living. So, I mean, the noise that we do need to make for all retailers and industry is cost of living. Because if people have got more money left over to spend, then they're not going to worry about paying a dollar more for a coffee. They're certainly paying $15 for a beer that costs $2.50 in a bottle shop. So they figure that one out.
1: Yeah.
8: But, you know, it really is a cost of living discussion. People can't pay what they don't have. But if the blunt question is, are penalty rates need to be looked at and reassessed? Yes, move with the times. Where we want to be a seven-day economy. There is no such thing as, you know, Saturday and Sundays are a penalty to work. You know, if you want the luxury of being able to eat out, then the venue owner's got to be able to make some money to open their doors. Otherwise, they'll just keep closing them.
1: Good on you, Phil. Phil DiBello, it's an interesting argument, isn't it? And the other question that we should raise here is whether or not you're prepared to pay 15% surcharge on a Sunday.
0: Or a public holiday.
1: When you're going out. Or a public holiday. Or 10% on a Saturday, I think some people are charging.
0: And I do think you open a Pandora's box then if you talk about other industry. When we started to talk about this conversation this morning before we came on air and we were talking about should there be penalty rates on the weekends, when do you get paid double time, my first question is, well, what if you're a nurse? You know, and you are rostered on and it's the midnight to dawn or Sunday. I think you can easily conflate these two things, but I do feel like they should be separated.
1: Well, we're talking private sector versus government.
0: Yeah. So let's talk about it in the context of private sector, particularly in the area of hospitality. And Phil's right. We're having these conversations about how we lift some of the shackles at the moment that are on our nighttime economy.
1: Yeah.
0: We just spoke in the last couple of weeks about the opportunity that's available for Brisbane in terms of the dawn economy. So what is the penalty rate going to be there if you're at the coffee shop opening at 5 and then they you know, that they reduced to a different rate after nine. Like, how do we find ourselves in a situation where we can be invigorating the economy rather than putting so many barriers in front of ourselves to see opportunity, right?
1: If you're a barista or a chef or a waiter or waitress, a hospo staff, I bet you're probably saying, no, I want to keep my double time on a Sunday. But as Phil alluded to, places are just going to close up where we'll be limited for choice. You know, breakfast should be the cheapest meal of the day, and quite often it's not to go out for. You know, you think about other other countries, America, it's very cheap to go out and eat. Yeah, but what do you think? 133-882. I'd love to know what people think about this. 4BC open line, 133-882. Small business on this getting squeezed again. Text line 0499-880-882. We need to invigorate our economy and our productivity, and one way to do that may be to get rid of double time for hospo staff on weekends. You think about it, Soph, when we were in Longreach, this was the funny thing. This is what kind of triggered this. Sophie and I were in Longreach. We got into Longreach just before midday on the Saturday. And Soph said, oh, well, let's go and do something. And apart from the pubs,
0: nothing's opened.
1: Everything is closed.
0: Everything's closed.
1: And then all day Sunday, everything's closed. And I remember when we were young, that was how life was. Mm. And Phil alluded to that at the start of that interview. That's why penalty rates were originally introduced, but we are a seven-day economy now. We work all hours of the day and the night, and that's how things should be. 133-882, what do you think? Are you prepared to pay 15% extra for your bacon and eggs on a Sunday morning? The 4BC open line, 133-882, with thanks to Watch Smoke Alarms. Love to hear from you. 13 to 8.
20: The latest traffic on Brisbane's 4BC. 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
4: In Callanvale, there's a crash on Botters at Road northbound and delays are heavy back along the Mount Lindsay Highway, reaching back to Park Ridge South. Also a crash for the M1 northbound in Beenleigh that's got delays reaching back to Ormo. And there's a breakdown on the Riverside Expressway heading into the city. The left lane is blocked just near the Margaret Street off-ramp. Heavy delays back along the Pacific Motorway to Tarragindi. And slow as well for the Bruce Highway southbound North Lakes to Mango Hill. With traffic every 10 minutes, it's Olympia on 4BC.
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1: 11 to 8, still under 5 degrees, 4.9 degrees in Browns Plains. So you'll be wearing that jacket to work this morning, won't you?
0: Yeah, Uggies on.
1: Nice top of 21 degrees expected today. We were talking just before the break about whether or not you think the penalty rates are a good idea for hospitality workers. I'm getting a few calls on this. Hello, Peter.
9: Yeah, good morning, team. How are we?
1: Good, mate.
3: hope the State of Origin was well received out there at Cauldron
1: no, it wasn't.
3: Hotel last week.
0: No, it wasn't, Peter.
3: And it was much funnier.
1: I listened to the continuous call saying by an open fire. In fact, in a little town called Mitchell, that's how I listened to it. I didn't even get to watch that game. It's the first game I think I've missed, but I'm kind of glad I did. What do you think about hospitality charges, mate? Excessive or not?
3: Look, I've got a young son that works in a bakery on a Saturday and Sunday, and I think juniors get an opportunity during these weekend times to get some work experience. And a lot of businesses use juniors for that same reason, because they're a cheaper rate, obviously, and they still pay the fee, but they use the juniors more often. So that opportunity would go away if we were to remove those weekend trading opportunities for small business. So that was just one point I thought I'd.
1: But you don't mind paying a bit extra for your bread, then? Is the other point, because I guess ultimately the customer will be paying for it, won't they? And the small business owner.
3: Absolutely. I think we need to recognise the fact that the economy needs these type of small businesses to survive. If we take them away, then people lose their jobs and that just adds to unemployment. So, 10% on a loaf of bread is not much to ask for, I wouldn't think. It's probably cheaper at the bread shop than it is at the supermarket anyway. So it's just support the small business and give everybody an opportunity.
1: Yeah, that's a good point.
0: Yeah, and Peter makes a good point, but so did Phil when he talked about the fact that these were introduced at a different time and times have moved on and changed. And Barb brought up what I was saying before. I think we've got to be careful that we're not conflating two different things here. She says dabbling in the economy and penalty rates is one step too far. As a registered nurse and a midwife, why would people work night shift and weekends when people on the day shift get the same pay rates? I think we are going to have a different conversation about that. I don't think that the health workers would be where I'd be necessarily saying that everyone should have a one size fits all. And maybe the issue here is not so much the penalty rate, but the level of the penalty rate. Maybe the difference would be, well, what would happen if it was only 10% more rather than double or double and a half?
1: Mm. Tom says people who get called out at 2 a.m. in the rain to fix a burst water or sewer pipe deserve double time. I reckon you're worth triple time in that instance, Tom. 1-3-8-82 is the number. It's 828. Sam Leckie with all the sport. And after 8 o'clock, should Australia's nuclear ban be lifted? The 4BC
0: yes.
1: coffee poll.
0: Yes.
1: Yeah, we'll check in on that soon. 7-8, 4BC.
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4: In Beenleigh, there's a crash for the M1 northbound with heavy delays reaching back to Ormo. And that crash is now cleared in Callanvale from Beaudesert Road northbound, but delays are still very heavy reaching back to Regent's Park. There's a breakdown on the Captain Cook Bridge heading into the city just near the Margaret Street off-ramp. That's got delays back to the Pacific Motorway, and that's joining up to delays going all the way back to 8 Mile Plains. And slow on the Western Freeway outbound, Indooroopilly to Fig Tree Pocket. With traffic every 10 minutes, it's Olympia on 4BC.
1: Well, we've got good news.
0: Good news.
1: Yes. 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
1: 4-8, Sam Lucky with all of the sport and plenty going on, mate.
24: Yeah, there is, and it's a debate which it's come about 6 months early, the playing cricket on Australia Day on January 26th debate. And Cricket Australia came out over the weekend and said that there will be cricket on January 26th, they're going to play the Big Bash final and around the contentious side of it where there's Indigenous Australians that don't feel that cricket should be played on Australia Day, and there's some activists that feel the same, that they're going to work hard. The BBL and Cricket Australia on making sure that they've got the right social sensitivities around it. But I don't mind either way whether or not there is cricket on Australia Day. It's at that sort of time of the year where the test summer's just finished. You're into the Australian Open. Everyone's gearing up for rugby league. I know that it's a 30-year tradition, but over the last 2 years, there hasn't been cricket on Australia Day. Cricket Australia have not done themselves any favours with the way that they've handled it, because in 2025, they said that they weren't playing the Big Bash final or any cricket on Australia Day, because that was the date of the Australian Open men's final on the Sunday to round out that tournament. Then last year, they played it on the 25th because the broadcasters supposedly wanted it to be played on a Sunday and Australia Day was on the Monday, on the 26th this year. And that it flies in the face of what they'd done the year before, because they were saying the broadcasters wanted it played on the Sunday, which was the date of the Australian Open final wasn't, but there was the fourth round. Alex de Minaur was playing. It was another issue then. I'm of the school of thought that your enjoyment of something shouldn't come at the expense of how other people feel of it. And I think that's the issue that we have around Australia Day, where we just completely discount the opposition point of view, whether you're pro-Australia Day or anti-Australia Day, pro-change the date or anti-change
1: the date.
24: Why
1: doesn't tennis have the same issues?
24: Well, they have in the past. There was when the Australian Open final was on the 26th, they didn't call it Australia Day. It was that they removed all of those sort of celebrations from the date. That was a couple of years ago now.
1: Ridiculous.
24: It's a debate that comes around the same time every single year. I don't think there's ever actually been any sort of moral panic from Cricket Australia about playing cricket on Australia Day. Like, yes, there's been pushing from the likes of Jason Gillespie and Ash Gardner, Indigenous Australian cricketers, saying that they think we should look at the way that it's managed. But I don't think they haven't helped themselves, though, with their mixed signalling and mixed wording around it. But the bottom line is cricket's going to be played on January 26th this year. Next year, sorry.
0: Thank
1: Sophie.
0: Goodness.
1: There you go. we got the results.
24: Well, the Big Bash is soul searching at the moment, because we're also going to be playing a game in India for some reason to start the Big Bash summer off. So yeah, there's plenty going on at Big Bash and Cricket Australia headquarters at the moment. Plenty going on in English cricket too, Sophie. I know that you're tuning out of the cricket chat, but the Ashes the Ashes is coming up next year. They've lost their captain in Ben Stokes.
0: Oh no!
24: And overnight, their coach Brendan McCullum's been sacked as the Test coach. So I just want to put it on record what's going to happen in the lead up to the Ashes next year. Rob Key, the director of cricket, will also lose his job, is my prediction. Justin Langer will become the England cricket coach. He will make a call to Ben Stokes, the former captain, about a month out from the series and say, hey, we need you. He will come out of retirement and captain England in the Ashes next
1: Fair
24: year.
1: Enough. Good
24: putting
1: on you,
24: that
1: mate.
24: On the record.
1: Good on you, Sam. Another tragic incident over the weekend in Toowoomba. This just got to stop, this domestic violence. It's wrong. It's disheartening on so many different levels. And we're going to talk about this with Jason Matthews at about 8:15. And should Australia's nuclear ban be lifted? The 4BC coffee poll comes up after 8 o'clock. News time.
16: 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BC News.
17: It's 8 o'clock. Good morning. I'm Chloe Affleck. A man is due to appear in court this morning, charged over the alleged murder of a Toowoomba mother. Lachlan Gray reports.
18: Yana Armstrong's body was discovered in bushland in Esk on Saturday night, an hour away from her home in Newtown. The 30-year-old was last seen at her unit on Tuesday before her car was found parked in the middle of the road nearby the next morning. Investigations led detectives to arrest her partner in the early hours of Sunday morning. The 48-year-old has been charged with domestic violence murder. He's due to appear in Toowoomba Magistrates Court today. Miss Armstrong leaves behind her four-month-old baby boy. Lachlan Gray reporting.
17: And if you or someone you know is experiencing domestic violence, contact 1-800-RESPECT. A man has died following a two-vehicle crash in North Queensland. The 43-year-old driver and sole occupant of a Toyota hatchback collided with a B-double semi-trailer at Urimo near Tully. The truck driver, a 58-year-old man, was not physically injured. New laws requiring universities to take a tougher approach to stamping out racism and anti-Semitism are now in force. The new standards include the requirement to set up a complaints process and to adopt recognised definitions of hate. Education Minister Jason Clare says students and staff deserve to feel safe.
19: What it really means is that the university's got to have a definition of anti-Semitism and other types of hate, and they've got to have policies and plans and complaint processes in place so that students know what to do when bad things happen to them at university.
17: Today, the Royal Commission into Anti-Semitism will hear from vice-chancellors about their handling of hostility towards Jewish students. One Nation says it's not concerned by fresh polling showing support for the party has slipped. The latest Resolve survey shows the minor party has relinquished 3 points to the coalition, with the largest losses recorded among migrants and female voters. One Nation MP Barnaby Joyce has told Seven polls are an indication, not a vote.
21: And you always expect there to be fluctuation in polls as you go through a process. I think that what there is an indication is that Pauline Hanson is direct. She doesn't try and gild the lily. She's straight down the barrel with what she says.
17: More than 100 illegal e-bikes and scooters have been taken off Queensland streets since new laws were rolled out on July 1. The legislation gives police the power to seize illegal e-mobility devices, conduct random breath tests, and hand out fines for dangerous conduct. And pioneering cancer researcher Professor Richard Scollier is being farewelled at the Sydney Opera House today. The former Australian of the Year died at 59 after a three-year battle with brain cancer. To finance, the Dow Jones has closed up 139 points. One Australian dollar is buying 69.5 US cents.
25: Hello, this is Phil O'Neill. When the clock hits midnight, I'm on the radio and I'd love you to join me. Don't miss Australia Overnight on Brisbane's 4BC. Let's talk.
17: Lions coach Chris Fagan won't dwell too long on Sunday's 90-point win over the struggling Bombers. Brisbane kicked 22 goals to 7 in a one-sided affair that handed Essendon its 12th straight loss and lifted the Lions to 4th on the AFL ladder. Fagan says he's pleased with the opening three quarters.
26: That's what you want as a coach. You want the perfect performance, don't you? You rarely, if ever, get it. But up until three-quarter time, it was pretty good, so I'll take that, and we'll move on pretty quickly to West Coast. Like, we won't spend too much time analysing this game, other than it was a good team effort.
17: And Mathieu van der Poel has claimed stage 9 of the Tour de France. It's 8:04. That's the latest news and sport.
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4: In Beenleigh, there's a crash for the M1 northbound with heavy delays reaching back to Ormo. And there's a breakdown on the Captain Cook Bridge heading into the city just near the Margaret Street off-ramp. That's got delays back along the Pacific Motorway, and that's heavy all the way back to 8 Mile Plains. Delays on the Centenary Highway inbound from Sumner to Jindalee. And the lights are out in Bowen Hills at the intersection of Burrow Street and Abbotsford Road. Slow as well for the Bruce Highway southbound in Mango Hill. With traffic every 10 minutes, it's Olympia on 4BC.
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2: 7 after 8, we'll talk about the case of this Queensland mother, Yana Armstrong, went missing a week ago, found by pig hunters near Esk. This is just a tragic, abhorrent case of domestic violence, men beating up and killing women, you know, based on their own insecurities. This fellow was allegedly, her ex-partner allegedly been involved, charged with her murder. He'll be fronting court this morning, as we've been hearing in the news, and we'll talk about that with Jason fairly soon.
3: It just
2: doesn't end, Soph. It just does not end.
3: I think, sadly, this is the story that is the top of mind now because it's the headlines, but she's one of 25 women killed by partners or family in Queensland. And unfortunately, it's an increase on last year, Dean. We are not making a dent in this problem. Mm. And, you know, I think questions are being asked, obviously, about what we do in terms of domestic and family violence prevention and what the funding is going towards. Mm. Questions are being asked about changes to funding, government trying to defend their position and saying that it was that they were doing some trials. Now those trials are done. That money is going to be reabsorbed. I worry that it's a bottomless pit, and that no amount of money is going to fix this problem.
2: Well, we should keep shoveling, Soph, because it has to stop. It has to, and we'll get into this. We haven't got time for this right now, but we'll get into this, Soph, in a minute with Jason, and we'll have a good chat about it fairly soon. And also, we're coming up after 8:30, the headlines, the news headlines, headlines with Peter Ford. But right now, it's time for the 4BC Coffee Poll, 9 past 8.
1: Time for the 4BC Breakfast Coffee Poll.
3: Yeah, we touched on this a little earlier and straight away we started to get texts from you when we mentioned this idea, this question, should Australia's nuclear ban be lifted? It's certainly another debate that has been raging. It certainly was top of mind in the last federal election. Peter Dutton and the Coalition announced their nuclear plan. Of course, there are some hurdles when it comes to the legislative bans on them, not only on constructing and operating nuclear power plants and facilities.
2: Where did that all go wrong for Peter Dutton, do you think? He just couldn't sell it.
3: How long have you got?
2: Just didn't have the personality to get it over the line because, you know, in my circles, I haven't heard anybody say no to nuclear. And, you know, the Prime Minister of India comes over and, you know, he gets shown the ropes and here, have all our uranium. Once they've got all our coal, you know, which we don't burn here, we send to India or China, and now they're going to take our uranium as well.
3: Well, since 1998, we've had this ban in place, and the Coalition said they'd change it if they got their way at the next election. And the energy spokesperson has said that there are plans that they would like to put in place to have private capital invest in SMRs, these small modular reactors, which I find really interesting because if you have a look at the trends that are happening in other parts of the world, they're also using alternate sources of power, not just uranium. We know the issues that come with uranium, but there are like thorium. This is actually tomorrow we should talk about this with Evan Lucas because it's an area of interest of his. But we've got this extra hurdle, and that is that it's not just the federal part of it, Dean, because the Coalition could say federally we're going to change the legislation, but then at a state level, you would have to then have each of the states agree. And here in Queensland, we've had both the Labor side and the LNP. David Crisafulli was very clear. He opposes nuclear energy. So you've got not just one hurdle legislatively to get over, you've got two.
2: What did my grandfather used to say? Never look a gift horse in the mouth. That means we've got all of this energy there ready to use here in this country. Why aren't we using it? It's a ridiculous notion to be sending all of this energy overseas and practically giving it away. We are sending, according to the reports, billions of dollars worth of uranium being exported to India. Why aren't we making use of it here for our own purposes? I just don't understand. So while you're saying that legislation will need to change, let's just change it. Mm. Mm. Let's just make it happen. What do you think? Or are you of the view, like the ALP, that solar and renewables are the way to go and that we, I don't know how we're ever going to make steel or produce anything in this country.

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1: 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And maybe you know a little more about this than we do. No doubt there are many of you listening who do. If you'd like to weigh in on the debate, tell us what you know. 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
3: There's a crash on the M1 northbound in Beenleigh with delays reaching back to Ormo. There's also a breakdown on the Captain Cook Bridge heading into the city just near the Margaret Street off-ramp. That's got delays reaching back along the Pacific Motorway, joining up to delays back to 8 Mile Plains. Got the lights out in Bowen Hills on Burrows Street, the Abbotsford Road intersection, and delays on the Centenary Highway inbound from Jarrah to Jindalee and the Western Freeway outbound in Indooroopilly. With traffic every 10 minutes, it's Olympia on 4BC.
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0: 16 after 8 on a Back to Work Monday. Looking at the 4BC coffee poll. So if you'd have to wonder how Peter Dutton got it so wrong, should Australia's nuclear ban be lifted, 93% of respondents so far to our poll this morning saying yes, it should.
1: Which is why I'm frustrated by the idea that we have a federal election and we don't use it as an opportunity to ask some questions as well. Like, even if you didn't want to go with a platform and change of legislation straight away, the last federal election should have had a whole bunch of questions that could have been asked in a plebiscite. And this could have been one of those questions. It gives the opportunity for Canberra to really test the pulse of the nation. We've all got to go there to fill out our voting forms. There should be another thing with a bunch of questions like this one, because then you understand how people are feeling about it.
0: Well, I think they do a coffee poll for Canberra. Well, I think they kind of do though. Well, the ALP and the Greens are net zero renewables. And then you've got the Nats and the Libs, the coalition, saying baseload power is important for industry. Let's roll out the coal-fired power stations and let's roll out a few nuke reactors at the same time. It's pretty clear. People voted with their feet. Australia voted against it. Interestingly, this morning, and the boys are saying behind the glass, they're saying we expected more pushback from our audience. But we've had, like, only 7% of our audience have said no to nuclear this morning.
1: Darren's on the line from the Sunny Coast. Good morning to you.
6: Yeah, good morning to you both. Look, we've just got to go that way. The rest of the world is going to nuclear to try and boost their power supplements, and we're not going to be competitive with the rest of the world if we don't do it. Like, China uses coal and nuclear to make electric cars that we buy. That's how hypocritical the whole thing is.
1: It's so hypocritical.
6: We bought reactors from Westinghouse, from the Americans. Like, we're just nuts. We're just going crazy.
0: We're living in la-la land, mate, aren't we?
6: I'm all for renewable, and we should pursue it, but within time frames and with reason. But we're not going to be competitive to the rest of the world unless we use some nuclear, which is green energy. That's what people don't realise, and just craziness.
0: Yeah.
1: Thanks, Darren.
0: Good on you, Darren.
1: Neil from Burpengary says, yes, yes, yes, lift it. We're the most hypocritical country in the world and destroying our country with energy costs. Thanks to you, Neil, for that.
0: Yes to the poll, Chris from Springfield Lake. Sophie, spot on with thorium. You were talking about Australia's the world's largest supply of thorium. We're not using it. Yes, lift the nuclear ban. That from Cheryl. Dean and Sophie, welcome back with our dad. Yes, thanks, Brian. Yes to the 4BC coffee poll. Currently 94% of people saying, bring on the nukes. It's 18 past 8 at 4BC.
1: Maybe don't say it like that.
7: Time to find out what's happening on 4BC Mornings.
0: Absolutely.
1: Maybe bring on the nukes.
0: It's called technology. Maybe we should have a bit in this country.
1: That's the problem. I think it's the marketing when you say the word nuclear that becomes the biggest issue. Good morning to you,
8: Welcome
1: Jason.
8: Welcome back, team. God, I missed you both.
0: Did you?
8: Yeah, I did.
1: What did you say, God, I missed, and you looked at him and then you looked at me and said, you both?
8: No, I missed you both.
1: Thanks.
8: I mean, I missed this sparring between you and I, and Dean and I have some very intelligent chats in the kitchen. But no, I've missed you.
1: I think Welcome it might back. Be you and me.
8: How was your trip?
0: Hey, you've got a lot of fans in Rockhampton, by the way. I was up there on the weekend and also out west.
8: Oh, nice.
0: They all listen after 9 o'clock. So.
8: Yeah, of course, our show goes around Queensland. Mm. That's nice, mate, and I love every one of them who get involved in the program as well. Is Rocky still going to have the rowing? What's the general vibe about the Olympics up there?
0: Oh, yes. No, I was talking to a few people about the rowing and Rocky on the weekend, and they all love. Jared Blaze spends a lot of time in Rockhampton saying it is absolutely going to happen.
1: They're walking on a thin margin up there.
8: And this is not going to be his elbow moment, is he? And then all of a sudden it gets changed.
0: According to them, the Premier's also said if it doesn't happen in Rockhampton, it won't happen. What does that mean? He's going to pull the rug on the Olympics?
8: Well, that means no rowing.
0: Well, it's got to be rowing.
1: Rowing, World Rowing is about to go and do their final assessments, so then we'll see what happens.
8: But doesn't the IOC have the final say?
0: Of course they do.
1: Well, they'll go off the report that World Rowing gives them.
8: Right, okay.
0: But they're very pro-rowing in Rockhampton, as you'd expect.
8: Yeah.
0: Jase, I know you're going to get right into this. Southeast Queensland spent the weekend mourning the loss of another woman, allegedly at the hands of her former partner. Queensland mother Yana Armstrong went missing a week ago. She was found by pig hunters.
8: Yeah.
0: Who came across her remains in bushland near Esk. And it's her ex-partner, this Diamandra Singh, who's been charged with her murder. He's going to front court this morning. And we've been hearing about this in the news. It's just terrible, mate. Yeah. Where does this end? What are we doing wrong here in Queensland and, you know, as a nation?
8: Well, I don't know what the fix is, but there's something we're not talking about. I saw the news last night. I'm sick of politicians just, you know, slinging funding stuff at each other. And I think the real problem is, and I'll get into this after 9 o'clock, it's blokes.
1: Yep.
8: It's blokes.
1: You know.
8: You've, I'm sorry, Soph, but seriously, we got to be better. We have to be better. Like, you know what disgusted me the most over the last couple of months doing my show was the fact that I had to interview a woman warning people not to assault their partners or their children if their team loses state of origin. That is one of the lowest points in my radio career, having to remind blokes not to do that. And blokes, you've got to lift your socks. You're performing badly. And I know not all blokes are like this, but we don't even have the discussion. We don't even discuss this amongst ourselves. 80% of victims are female. I know females attack men. But when it involves women and children, blokes, just be better.
1: So you're really opening, I think, a difficult question for communities to have to face. But when you look at the level of the problem that we have and the fact that it crosses socioeconomic boundaries, doesn't matter rich or poor, doesn't matter fancy side of town, the other side of the tracks, this is a problem that is a blanket.
8: Absolutely.
1: And I I go back to a few of the things that frustrate me about how we've changed high school curriculums and that there's stuff that should be done in high schools. Not that I'm putting it on teachers, but just discussions that should be happening about respectful relationships in high school during teenage years when you're having your first interactions with a person, you know, as a partnership.
0: Mm.
1: And then what that does in the family dynamic. We've all got kids now who are in relationships. Every single time, mine are in long-term relationships, but every single time you sit down with your children and you have that opportunity to interact with them, this should also be part of the conversation.
8: Yeah.
1: And I just don't know whether or not we've decided we're not having it. Are we not discussing relationships anymore in a family unit? Do we just allow everything to happen behind closed doors because we think that's the way it should be? You have got to have expectations of the way people treat you. And if you're in a bad relationship, the earlier you identify it, not in all cases, but in many cases, the easier it is for you to get out of it.
0: Yeah, but many women are living in fear. This is the problem. Many women are living in relationships in which the male, their male partner, totally dominates their relationship. There are men that tell women what they can wear, where they can go, who they can talk
1: but
0: to, go through their phones.
1: But that all starts from day one, right? So you're looking at the early signs, like everything. Isn't early intervention better than waiting until you're in this relationship for too long?
0: Some people don't have the support networks that you're talking about, Soph. And they're the women that I feel really strongly about today.
8: Well, you know, there's nowhere to go. There's nothing. You can't pick up your kids. So many women, again, this is even two steps further on along the line. So many women are sleeping in cars with their children. It's better to do that than it is to be in a home. But I want to go back right to the beginning. It's what you're saying, Soph. When do blokes become so bad? Like, what's happening? Is it the grog? Is it the drugs? Mm. Is it the fact that you do have issues, but you won't talk to someone about it? And I know I'm going to cop it today from blokes going, it's not just men. Well, you know what? Mostly it is, and I'm sick of it. I'm embarrassed as a male. I am absolutely over this. This is what we should be talking about, not politicians flinging mud at each other about funding. Mm. Yes, that's an important part of it, but let's talk about the problem. It's ugly. Men do not respect women as much as they did in our day. Why is that so? Is it education? Is it drugs? Is it alcohol? What is it? We've got to fix it. The police can't even keep up with the amount of complaints.
0: I can't, mate. You're absolutely
1: they're spending
0: right.
1: too much time on it, that's
8: we'll
1: for sure.
8: Anyway.
1: And if you or someone you know needs help, there is always a phone call that you can make. 1-800-RESPECT. Give someone a call and have a chat. 1-300-737-732. You're right about the funding. I just worry that the problem is so large that no amount of money is going to fix it unless we really have strong conversations that you're talking about.
8: We need to start.
1: About those behaviours before they begin.
0: It'll be compelling listening after 9 o'clock,
8: thank
0: mate.
8: Thank you, guys.
0: Good that you're taking it on.
8: Welcome back. I'll be hated, but...
0: With both of us. No, I absolutely agree with you 1,000%. And we should be talking about this. This woman's body found by pig hunters.
8: Yeah.
0: Allegedly by this bloke... What's wrong with this bloke? This insecure bloke who couldn't deal with the fact that he's, you know, perhaps he's an ex-partner.
1: Who knows? All we know is that a four-month-old baby boy grows up without his mum.
8: Yeah.
0: 25 after 8 now at 4BC.
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3: There's a crash on the Ipswich motorway inbound in Goodna with delays back to Redbank. A crash on the M1 northbound in Beenleigh has got delays reaching back to Ormo. There's also a crash on the Port of Brisbane motorway heading outbound in Murarrie. And a breakdown for the Captain Cook Bridge inbound near Margaret Street in the city that's got delays back to Woolloongabba. And in Bowen Hills, the lights have now been fixed from Burrow Street at Abbotsford Road. Delays on the Eastern Tannery Highway inbound Darra to Jindalee. With traffic every 10 minutes, it's Olympia on 4BC.
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0: Almost 8:30, just on a little bit of feedback on this domestic violence murder in Toowoomba, or alleged murder, from Casey. Get an online dating app and you'll see what men are really like. Hiding behind a keyboard makes them confident enough to say what they really think. Also, algorithms through social media impacting young people today.
1: Look, I think it's that, Casey. I also know we've received lots of texts just outlining the issues of drugs and alcohol abuse. And I think there is a depersonalization that happens at the moment, that there is this difference between how people perceive a human interaction and the hiding behind keyboards and the impersonality, like the impersonal nature. But that's just one of the many factors.
0: Yeah.
1: I think there are so many different things that factor into this. It's not a one-size-fits-all problem, and there's not a one-size-fits-all approach to fixing it.
0: Yeah, Jason Matthews with more on that after 9 o'clock. It's 8:30 at 4BC.
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17: It's 8:30. Good morning. I'm Chloe Affleck. The federal government is moving to reassure Australians our fuel supplier is secure despite renewed conflict in the Middle East. Tehran has declared the Strait of Hormuz closed after exchanging strikes with US forces in the region. Donald Trump has insisted the crucial shipping route remains open. Home Affairs Minister Tony Burke has told the ABC Australia's fuel reserve remains higher than the war began.
18: If you rewind back to the start of the conflict, where our opponents were trying to get people to panic about it, the way we've just calmly been making sure that for the different forms of fuel, for petrol, for diesel, for aviation gas, just making sure that Australian stocks are secure puts us in good stead.
17: A man accused of murdering a Toowoomba mother will front court today. Yana Armstrong's body was found in bushland on Saturday night, several days after she was last seen alive. The 48-year-old man has been charged with domestic violence murder. And if you or someone you know is experiencing domestic violence, contact 1-800-RESPECT. Police are investigating a fatal traffic crash in North Queensland overnight. A Toyota hatchback collided with a B-double semi-trailer at Urimo near Tully. The driver and sole occupant of the Toyota, a 43-year-old man, died at the scene. The truck driver was not physically injured. Latest polling shows voter support for the coalition has increased at the expense of One Nation. The Resolve Political Monitor shows backing for One Nation has slipped 3 points to 26%. The coalition has seen its popularity rise by the same amount and now sits at 23%. Shadow Energy Minister Dan Tehan has told Sky he's focused on the job he has to do.
19: What we need to do is make the Labor government, Anthony Albanese and his Labor government, unelectable. So we've got a lot of work to do and we all know that.
17: Universities are now required to set up a transparent complaints process for students and staff to report on racism and anti-Semitism. The federal government's new threshold standards also mean unis must adopt recognised definitions of hate. Overseas, a significant blaze at a pub in Bangkok has killed at least 27 people, with more feared dead. Early reports suggest an explosion was heard before the building erupted in flames. And paper arrival cards for incoming travellers will soon be phased out at all international airports following a successful trial. The $56 million federal government scheme will see the traditional orange paper passenger card replaced with a new digital declaration over the next 2 years. To finance, one Australian dollar is buying 69.4 US cents.
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17: The Cowboys are celebrating the Golden Point thriller over the Sea Eagles. Scott Drinkwater with the match-winning field goal as heard on the continuous call team.
20: Luke goes deep, it's with Drinkwater. Drinkwater left boot strike. He's kicked the field goal. The Cowboys have won it.
17: Meanwhile, Gold Coast is seething in the wake of another narrow loss, this time to Melbourne. Titans coach Josh Hannay says their Storm had the rub of the green and its clear officials are ruling against his side.
21: I expected it to go the way it went just because of who they are and who we are. Yeah.
17: And Brody Kostecki has claimed his sixth win of the Supercars season, winning race 22 in Townsville ahead of Matt Payne and Cam Waters. Payne leads the championship by 92 points. It's 26 to 9. That's the latest news and sport.
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3: There's a crash on the Ipswich motorway inbound in Goodna with heavy delays reaching back to Redbank. That crash is now cleared from the M1 northbound in Beenleigh, but delays are still heavy back to Ormo. And there's a breakdown for the Captain Cook Bridge heading into the city just near Margaret Street. Delays are back to Woolloongabba on the Pacific Motorway. Delays on the Centenary Highway inbound from the Ipswich Motorway to the Jindalee Bridge and slow as well for the Bruce Highway southbound in Mango Hill. With traffic every 10 minutes, it's Olympia on 4BC.
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17: Sunshine over Brisbane this morning, reaching the top of 23 degrees in the city and in Ipswich, 22 on the Bayside. Looking ahead, blue skies tomorrow with a top of 23, mostly sunny on Wednesday, 22, and a shower or two on Thursday, 20. On Moreton Bay, west and northwesterly winds below 10 knots, seas below half a metre. Right now, it's 12 degrees at Wynnum. I'm Chloe Affleck with more news at 9 on Brisbane's 4BC.
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0: Great to have your company on this Monday morning. 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We're going to put you in the draw. 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
1: Monday is a wonderful opportunity to check in with our entertainment man, Peter Ford, find out what is going on in his world. Good morning to you, Fordo.
2: Well, it is 2026. Welcome back, guys. And can you believe it? In 2026, we're talking about Michael Jackson, Madonna and the Rolling Stones. So everything old is new again. So firstly, with Michael Jackson, gee, I tell you what, he is the movie, the biopic they made, has now gone over $1 billion US dollars.
0: Wow.
2: It is the most successful biopic of all time. And that is amazing for a whole bunch of reasons, including the fact that there was so much kind of scandal and negativity attached to Michael Jackson, and yet, you know, he seems to survive it. And from the grave now, he's more successful than he actually was in the last 10 years of his own working life when he was alive.
1: Wow.
2: Weird, isn't it?
1: It is very weird. I love the fact that the 80s, though, is having this resurgence. It was my golden time.
2: It's great. And, you know, Madonna being back there, you know, at her age, but you know what I mean.
1: Don't say, Peter, at her age.
2: Don't say that. No, we don't need to know that. But, you know, the last sort of a comeback, if you like, that didn't really work. That was the Madam X. But Confessions 2 has just really taken off because she's gone back to just doing what people want her to do, and that is dance music. And the album's been so well received. She's been out there really working it in the clubs and doing live appearances, and it's worked. It's the number one. It's her 10th number one album on the Billboard's charts. And then you've got, you know, the Rolling Stones, and they've got the hype going because they've got the new album, which has dropped, and that's also been incredibly well received. So it is fantastic to see these vintage acts being embraced or re-embraced.
0: Yeah, and of course, Mick was off to the soccer, wasn't he? He went and watched England play in Miami on the weekend, which we...
2: Well, he did. Yeah. Look, he's a very interesting bloke, Mick. There's a great interview with him, which is the New York Times have done. It's worth going online and having a look at it because it's a very calm, lengthy interview. And Mick talks about the fact that what he does on stage is that's a role, it's a character. It's not really him. And he's quite different. He's a very well-read man. And it's worth checking out because, you know, you think about it, he's been living with fame now for 60 years of stadiums of people screaming at him and telling him they love him. And, you know, that's going to play with your mind in some way or other, and he's worked hard to not let it eat at him in a negative way.
0: Yeah, for sure. Over the weekend, we lost an Aussie media icon, didn't we, in Darren Hench. Very sad.
2: Well, it was sad, although Darren was ready to go.
0: Yep. You know,
2: he felt he'd done everything he wanted to do, being frail and not kind of being in the A-League anymore. It was hard for him. You know, he was doing Facebook a lot and social media, and that kind of gave him a bit of an outlook, outreach to people, and people could contact him. But he really wasn't happy. He really wasn't happy. And, of course, it's sad for his personal friends. And he's orchestrated everything. Jackie Weaver flew into Melbourne at the weekend. She spent the weekend helping with various funeral arrangements. Funeral won't be until next week. And he outlaid everything that he wanted done, right down to the fact that his PA was to contact me as soon as he died, and I was the one who would be announcing his death, which indeed I did, which is a very strange honour. I barely knew Darren, actually, in a personal level. But so that was kind of odd, but he'd organised it all. His mind was always ticking over, even though he's body was failing him.
1: It's often the case, Peter. And look, I worked alongside him when we were both at Seven for a long time. He was always a gentleman, certainly in my interactions with him. We saw over the weekend too that finally Meghan and Harry had an audience with Dad and his stepmom, yeah, and the kids were there as well.
2: Yeah, I was surprised that Queen Camilla was there. You know, after the horrible things that Prince Harry wrote about her in that book, I'm surprised that she was willing to just sit there and be in the same room as him. But I think she was doing it to help protect the king. If any way things got out of control or aggressive, I think she was the one who was going to close it down pretty quickly. But it'd be interesting now to see what happens, because make no mistake, they are on notice. Harry and Meghan are on notice. If anything leaks out, even the colour of the tie the king was wearing, they will know it's them. You know, that they are. This is the really putting them to the test now. And if they pass the test and nothing does leak out in the coming weeks and months, then the talk is that there could be more opportunities to reconcile even further.
1: So you don't think we're going to see photos?
2: Well, not unless they leak them. Yeah. And if that happens, there'll never be a second chance. I think it's interesting that, you know, we haven't even seen a pap shot of Meghan. We never really saw any evidence that she entered the country. Yeah. She obviously did. But, you know, she is being very, very low-key. She chose to cancel those public engagements and let Harry do them on his own. So I don't know what she's up to, but you can be guaranteed she's up to something.
0: Look forward to the next Oprah Winfrey interview, I suppose. Good on you, Pete. Thanks for your time, mate. We'll catch up again next week.
2: Thank you both.
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5: And now on 4BC. Holiday. Dean and Sophie's holiday at home.
0: Well, that's certainly what we did, Soph. We've just returned home, haven't we?
1: We have, and it was a holiday in our own backyard, and we would like you to have a holiday in our backyard as well. This is your chance to be in the draw to win a fantastic road trip in outback Queensland. So give us a call now on 133 882, and you will find yourself in the draw, which will happen next Friday, the 24th of July. What caller will we
0: call? Caller 11, I think, this morning. Legs 11.
1: Legs
0: so
1: 11.
0: If you caller 11 now, 133 882, we'll put you in the draw for this $5,000 Outback Queensland holiday. It's 16 to 9 now, 4BC.
5: Traffic. There's the Queensland we love and the one we fear. And it takes an unwavering resilience to call both home. Suncorp Insurance. Resilience never rests.
3: There's a crash on the Ipswich motorway inbound in Goodna with delays back to Redbank. Also a crash for the M1 northbound in Beenleigh with heavy traffic back to Ormo. And a breakdown for the Captain Cook Bridge heading into the city just near Margaret Street. Delays are back along the Pacific motorway to Tarragindi. Slow as well for the Bruce Highway southbound in Mango Hill, and delays for the Centenary Highway inbound from Darra to the Jindalee Bridge. With traffic every 10 minutes, it's Olympia on 882 4BC.
1: No doubt about it, we are lucky enough to live in a state with some of the most spectacular country on the planet. Yes, most Queenslanders haven't explored their own backyard.
0: Yes, but you should do that. If you've been putting off a trip to outback Queensland, it's time to change all of that.
1: The weather is perfect. The roads are open. The grass is lush. The fuel is readily available. And the pubs, well, they have ice cold beers ready to pour. You don't have to travel halfway around the world to see something absolutely stunning and jaw-dropping.
0: How good's the Ulfracombe Hotel where you threw the 50-cent piece up onto the roof and gave them...
1: 50-cent piece, it was a $5
0: note.
1: $5 note. Thanks very much.
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0: Look, we had the best time, didn't we? Outback Queensland, what a holiday.
1: Only a good thing if you can share it, really.
0: Yeah.
1: Not only have we shared our photos, certainly across our social media, but now the opportunity to share the experience with one of our listeners. $5,000 in the draw next week. 10 lucky listeners. And one of them will be Donna from Harrisville. Good morning.
12: Good morning on this nice chilly day.
0: Yes, isn't it nice and cool out there? I bet it's cool in Harrisville this morning. Donna, are you an Outback virgin? Have you been to the Outback before?
12: Oh, yeah, I've been like Darwin up there and in between those bushlands.
0: There you go.
12: And, yeah.
0: So you know your way around the Outback. An opportunity to visit Outback Queensland, where would you like to go? Where do you think you'd like to visit?
12: I think I'd definitely go back up Northway, get away from this winter here.
0: Yeah, I think you're right. All right, well, you're caller 11, Donna. Good luck. It'll be next Friday we're going to draw the winner of a $5,000 holiday with thanks to Outback Queensland. And we wish you well. Thanks for listening and good luck.
1: We have another chance for you tomorrow to go into the draw, so keep listening for your chances to win. Thanks to Outback Queensland and here at Brisbane's 4BC. You
0: what
1: never
0: was your
1: know
0: favourite
1: what time
0: part?
1: We're going to do it.
0: What was your favourite part of the trip?
1: Did
0: you have a favourite moment?
1: The simple moments. I think my favourite times were when we would do campfires.
0: Yeah.
1: You know, and you'd watch the sunset and then you'd get the warmth of the fire and those starry, starry skies. Now, Charlotte Plains... You had been banging on about Charlotte Plains for a really long time. They'd just hosted a music festival.
0: Yes.
1: We arrive at Charlotte Plains. We are in the middle of nowhere. When I say nowhere, we are literally in the middle of nowhere. We turn in to go and then go down the path of, you know, the 10 kilometres you take to go into where they have the artesian bore coming out and the warm water is there. And Ben Cannon is at the front gate to greet us because he goes and spends time out there. His mates own Charlotte Plains. So that was weird and wonderful. So we got to have a great catch up with Ben. And, you know, I obviously am doing work with him for Voice for Victims. So I didn't know that he was going to be there.
0: There were just a few places along the road where we bumped into people that we knew or kind of knew or half knew. And it's a bit like that out there. And, you know, people rely on each other out there. People very respectful in the Outback and very welcoming. So if you've never visited the bush, you should get out there and have a look.
1: Do you know what I really loved?
0: What was that?
1: The two-finger salute.
0: Yeah.
1: So you did all of the driving in your van.
0: Yeah.
1: I did some of the driving in my van. Scott did the vast majority, but I did do a bit of driving. And I just love that you are on a two-lane highway and almost every car you pass, particularly, you know, outside of the towns, you give a little one or two finger up off the steering wheel just to say hello. And you know what it makes you feel? If I was in trouble, someone would pull over to help me.
0: Mm.
1: There is this automatic sense when you get out of the city that everyone's got each other's back. And if I was pulled over on the side of the road, someone would stop to check if I was
0: okay.
1: Very
0: true. That's very true, and that would happen. And, in fact, you see that happen on many occasions because on some of those roads, as you know, we wouldn't pass a car for 100K or so. And, in fact, it's funny. You can pull up on the side of the road, jump out and lay on the road and get a photo taken. I mean, that's
1: we did not
0: how
1: do
0: isolated.
1: That.
0: Well, I've done that before.
1: We did
0: on
1: not
0: this
1: do
0: trip.
1: That.
0: But what are you saying? It would be irresponsible?
1: Well, I just don't know whether or not that's a good idea anywhere at any time. But I understand your sentiment.
0: But, you know, it's nice to be in a place where there's so much space and there's so much energy. Big skies, the stars are incredible. An Outback holiday is definitely worth your while. And let me just say this also. At this point in time, because I know a lot of people are thinking, oh, you know, fuel's a bit scarce in places or whatever, or it's too expensive. People are travelling now, and the Outback are waiting for you to go out there and spend a few dollars and keep those economies ticking over. So if you're thinking that they don't want to welcome you, we can assure you that now is the time to go. There's no doubt about that. Hey, on the subject of hospitality, Sophie, the Gambaro family have cut ties with Caxton Street. You may have seen this over the weekend. After almost 75 years.
1: So we knew that they had already passed on the seafood restaurant. They sold the Gambara Hotel, where the seafood restaurant is, to the NRL in 2022. It's become the Beetson Hotel. But now it's the other side of the road, the Black Hyde Steakhouse, where the original fish and chip shop was on Caxton Street. It will now have new owners take it over from the 1st of August.
0: Yeah, Johnny Gambaro said it's an emotional time for the family, and I can imagine we're trying to get Johnny on this morning, but he was very hard to catch. First established that fish and chip shop on Caxton Street in 1953. You may have some memories of going there yourself before opening the Gambaro Seafood Restaurant on the street in 1972. There were some great pictures on the news last night, black and white photos of the seafood being lined up there. And do you remember, you know, when Brisbane was a big country town, and some people refer to it still as a big country town, I mean, if you were going to have a flash night out, you were going to Gambaro's.
1: Oh, so many Italian weddings, gosh, countless weddings there. Yeah. Look, they're going to continue in hospitality. The Gambaro Group will operate the Black Hyde restaurant that they have at Queen's Wharf, which is beautiful, and they also have Pisoni Italian Eatery, which you find just up the river at North Quay as well. So plenty of places to still go and enjoy some Gambaro hospitality.
0: Pretty fancy spot on the Gold Coast too, but yeah, just things change, don't they? And I remember many years ago, I still can't remember the name of the restaurant, but when I first came to Brisbane in about 1996, I met John, and he was as welcoming then as he is these days when you walk into his restaurant.
1: Absolutely.
0: I had a place down at New Farm, opposite the New Farm Park that we used to go and eat at from time to time.
1: John wants some more detail from us. He says, hi, folks, where is Charlotte Plains?
0: Plains is about 65 kilometres this side of Cunnamulla.
1: We went and saw the Cunnamulla fella.
0: We did. And it's Charlotte Plains is actually a property. It's a cattle property, working cattle and sheep property that's been in the family for eons. And they've opened up a small section of it where their artesian boar works. And they do it really, really well. They're fantastically welcoming. You need to be self-sufficient to go in there. But I do have some accommodation on site. You can sleep in the old sheep shearing quarters.
1: I loved
0: if you
1: it.
0: Want to go and do that.
1: Which it was packed, John, because it was school holidays, lots of families there enjoying it. But those artesian hot springs there mean that they have these naturally heated spa that comes out of the water. And they've just put a whole bunch of baths around the place, and you just put yourself in a bath and turn it on if you don't want to go underneath the big tap in the pool.
0: We'll probably talk about a few of these places throughout the course of the next week or so. But you can Google Charlotte Plains, and they have a website, and you can book a spot there, whether you want to camp or whether you want to take a caravan or your car or book some of their accommodation. But Charlotte Plains is definitely a spot that we loved. Lara Wetlands is another. We did some free camping around Tambo as well. It's just, the outback's just fantastic. We'll be back in just a couple of minutes with the results of the 4BC Coffee Poll and what we've learned on the show today, 6 to 9.
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3: In Belmont, there's a car fire on Belmont Road at Meadowlands Road. Also a crash for the M1 northbound in Beenleigh. That's got heavy delays back to Ormo. And a breakdown, the Captain Cook Bridge heading into the city has cleared, but delays still remain heavy back to Woolloongabba on the Pacific Motorway. Delays as well for the Mount Lindsay Highway northbound in Park Ridge, and it's slow heading into the city on Hale and Count Pest Streets. And the Bruce Highway is now delay-free in both directions. With traffic every 10 minutes, it's Olympia on 4BC.
0: Well, community clubs are in fact the heartbeat of Brisbane. 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
0: 3 to 9, that's about it for us. Jason standing by. I'll have plenty to say on this abhorrent situation coming out of Toowoomba. I think if you saw the news last night, you'll know the late story about this woman and her ex-fiancé, domestic violence. He's appearing before court today, so we can't say too much about it. But Jason will have plenty to say after the news. It's a couple of minutes away from 9.
1: Dean Andrews sent through a text. He says they're leaving on the Queensland Variety Bash in a few weeks, and he remembers doing his first bash with you. He said, we're travelling for 10 days from Innisfail to Gladstone via Barcaldine, plenty of outback dust and fun.
0: Oh, nothing better than really a Queensland Variety Bash.
1: If he hasn't done one in a while, Andrew, you'll be blown away with how green it is.
0: Yeah.
1: I think that I remember, and I think I mentioned it earlier today, how many of the farmers were saying to us, that's what it would have looked like, you know, 150 years ago when the first cattle stations were opened up there and there was all green and lush. Yeah. And we've certainly know that it's not always
0: like
1: the case.
0: England.
1: If you haven't been out there since the rains have fallen, I was blown away with how green it is.
0: There's a lot of water out there. And Andrew, mate, while you're on the Variety Bash, if you're still listening, just give us a call from wherever you can.
1: We'd love to hear from
0: you during the show. Okay, now what have we learnt on the show today?
1: Well, if you're looking for tourist attractions, then maybe don't bother going to the Mona Lisa, the Taj Mahal, Stonehenge, Land's End, or the Hollywood sign, because according to all of us and some of our listeners, they're a little underwhelming, I should say, when it comes to tourist hotspots.
0: We've also learned that hospitality businesses are running on 3-5% profit right now as the cost of living bites.
1: And we have learned that 83% of you who contributed to the coffee poll today say, yes, Australia should look at lifting the nuclear ban. We need it as part of our energy mix.
0: Peter Dutton wasn't much of a marketer, was he? I mean, he just didn't quite get there at all. Anyway, on that debate will rage. Jason Matthews after 9 o'clock. Have a terrific day. We'll see you tomorrow.
23: Marsden, Morningside, Mitchelton, Manly. 4BC is Brisbane.
20: It's 9 o'clock. Good morning. I'm Chloe Affleck. A supply chain expert warns a flare-up in fighting between the United States and Iran is likely to push up local fuel prices. The federal government is moving to reassure Australians our reserves are higher than when the conflict broke out. The US and Iran have been exchanging fire for a week since Tehran struck a civilian ship in the Strait of Hormuz. Professor David Leaney says we are now much better placed to handle further global supply shocks.
21: We do have no risk of running out of fuel. Australia has managed to organise some excellent bilateral relationships and agreements.
20: The sister of a Toowoomba woman allegedly murdered by her former partner has spoken of her family's heartbreak. Kiana Armstrong's body was found in bushland on Saturday night, days after she was last seen alive. A 48-year-old man has been charged with domestic violence murder and is due to appear in court this morning. Faith Isaacs has described her sister as a selfless mother.
22: She was so caring and loved her son so much, more than anything.
2: She put everyone first before herself. And she was just the best sister, but an even better mum.
3: And if you or someone you know is experiencing domestic violence, you can contact 1-800-RESPECT. A police blitz targeting dangerous e-bike and e-scooter conduct has resulted in more than 100 devices seized. It follows the introduction of new e-mobility legislation, which came into effect on July 1, giving police additional powers to crack down on illegal behaviour. Voter support for the coalition has improved, according to the latest opinion poll. Resolve shows backing for One Nation has slipped 3 points to 26%. The coalition has seen its popularity rise by the same amount and now sits at 23%. But Labor continues to eclipse both Conservative parties. And 2,500 people are expected at Sydney Opera House this morning to honour the life of Professor Richard Scollier. Chris McCarthy reports.
4: The former Australian of the Year passed away last month, aged 59, after a three-year battle with brain cancer. Before the service begins at 11 o'clock, a peloton from Tour de Cure will arrive at the Opera House forecourt, commemorating Scollier's rides for the charity whilst battling cancer himself. The Prime Minister, Governor-General, New South Wales Premier and Professor Scollier's family will deliver tributes and eulogies to honour the pioneer. Peter Garrett and Martin Rotzi of Scollier's favourite band Midnight Oil, as well as Kate Miller-Heidke, will perform in the concert hall. Chris McCarthy, Sydney.
3: To finance, one Australian dollar is buying 69.4 US cents.
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3: Jannik Sinner has won back-to-back Wimbledon crowns with a four-set win over Alexander Zverev. It's the Italian's fifth major title. Sinner quick to hail his German rival for a hard-fought final.
17: Yeah, amazing. Amazing achievement from my side. Very tough match today against Sasha. Felt like both very high level because it was not easy to play. It was very dusty, breezy. Very happy and, of course, standing here again as champion means a lot to me.
3: To AFL, where Brisbane are into the top four after thumping Essendon by 90 points at the Gabba. The Lions had 11 different goal scorers and kicked 22 majors to hand the Bombers their 12th straight loss. And Broncos hooker Billy Walters is poised to make his NRL comeback against the Panthers in round 20. Walters hasn't pulled on the Brisbane jersey since rupturing his ACL during their 2025 finals win over Canberra. It's 9:04.
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3: In Belmont, there's a car fire on Belmont Road at Meadowlands Road, causing some minor delays there in both directions. There's a crash for the M1 northbound in Beenleigh with heavy delays reaching back to Ormo, and still a breakdown on the Captain Cook Bridge heading into the city with heavy delays back along the Pacific Motorway reaching back to Tarragindi. It's slow for the Centenary Highway inbound from Darra to Jindalee and Moggle Road in both directions in Kenmore. It's Olympia on Brisbane's traffic leader, 882 4BC.
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20: Sunshine over Brisbane this morning, reaching a top of 23 degrees in the city and in Ipswich, 22 on the Bayside. Looking ahead, blue skies tomorrow with a top of 23, mostly sunny on Wednesday, 22, and a shower or two on Thursday, 20. On Moreton Bay, west and northwesterly winds below 10 knots, seas below half a metre. Right now, it's 15 degrees at Kangaroo Point. I'm Chloe Affleck with more news at 10 on your newsleader, Brisbane's 4BC.

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0: Coming up on today's show, it's a big one. Absolute big show today. Domestic violence in Queensland. I spoke to Dean and Soph about this just briefly before 8:30 this morning. It's a scourge on our society. And it's something that I see both sides of the political fence argue over, particularly at the moment. It's now about funding. And sure, funding is a major, major part of this, but there's something else that's not happening that could possibly prevent this getting out of control even further. And it's an ugly discussion, but I'm going to have it with you in just a moment, and I'd like your thoughts as well. Michelle Royce from DV Connect has help for men available. We'll talk about that a little later on. Queensland Housing Minister Sam O'Connor will join me after 11 o'clock. A couple of reasons. There's some housing announcements today. Plus, I want to thank Sam for the money the state government's putting in to Emmanuel City Mission, the tune of $7.3, I think it is, million dollars. What that does for people's lives is just incredible. So we'll have a chat to Sam O'Connor about that. Gina Cranson, it's National Diabetes Week. And this is, again, another good time that we should discuss on how we manage diabetes. Full disclosure, I'm type 2 diabetic and have been for some time. And I remember the day I found out, I was devastated. I thought I'd failed my body. Hence why I take Ozempic, apart from being fat. I take it for my diabetes. And there's so much around this that we can unpack, and we'll do that this week. And I'd love you to share your story as well. Maybe you've got some tips and tricks for us on how you keep your diabetes under control. Sam Leckie has sport, FIFA World Cup. So if a ball hits Spider Cam and then lands at the feet of an English player and they score a goal from, that's okay. Fair dinkum. FIFA, can you get any worse? Like, why don't you just put the two teams you want in the final there? Or just give the trophy to the team you want to win. We all know who that is. Do we say it out loud? Well, we'll find out Thursday morning, won't we, when England play Argentina in the FIFA World Cup. No, don't go on my play on words. Anyway, we'll talk about that. And look, what we saw yesterday at a Accor Stadium in Sydney, as a South Sydney fan, again, God, I love my club. What they did for Jai Arrow was amazing. What Jai Arrow's doing for sufferers of MND is amazing. We'll have a chat about that as well. Great performance from the Bunnies, by the way. What else? I'll get a double pass to Cooza at Cirque Soleil. That's coming up as well. Chloe Affleck, she's back from running. Did she run that Gold Coast Marathon for a week? She had a week off last week. She said the last 6Ks were a killer. I don't go that far on holidays. Imagine running it. Anyway, she joins us with the news throughout this morning. Olympia has traffic. You can have your say. 133-882 is our open line from Mason. 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How cold was it at your place this morning? It was freezing. I'm wearing a jumper, still wearing a jumper. I never wear a jumper. But it was so cold this morning. It was 10 degrees on the M1 at 4:30 this morning. But what about our listeners out west? How cold? Today's got to be the coldest day so far. And they reckon the temperatures are warmer. I think that thermometer at the bomb's broken. I want to give it a tap. Yeah, how cold was it your place this morning? 0499-880-882. You can email us, as always, to mornings@4bc.com. .au. You can follow us on our socials as well. TikTok. I went to a 19th birthday party on Saturday night. God, I felt old. It was my own daughter's. And I walked in and one girl goes, oh, here's that TikTok guy. Me. I've got about 3 followers. How can I be a TikTok guy? Facebook. You can also find us Instagram, X, and subscribe to our YouTube channel. All you have to do is go onto your platforms and just search 4BC. You'll find it there. 12 past 9. Rightio. Let's get into it for Monday.
1: People you know. Opinions that matter. News you can trust. And now, Jason Matthews comments.

0: And I'm sorry I've got to start the show today on such a negative tone, and it's just something we ought to talk about and something we ought to get out there. And it's something that upsets me and makes me angry. Another woman is dead. Another family has been torn apart. Another community is asking the same question. How does this keep happening? In Queensland alone, more than 21,000 domestic and family violence protection order applications were lodged in the past year. There are many that aren't. There are many where women are too scared to do anything. More than 80% of victims are women. Those aren't just statistics. They're mothers, their daughters, their sisters, their friends, their work colleagues. And while politicians argue over funding, which I saw on the news last night, and it is important, I'm sick of seeing press conferences where they're just pointing fingers at each other. And I can't help but think we're missing the most obvious conversation of all, and that conversation is blokes. It's time we stop tiptoeing around the subject. Yep, not every man is violent. There's a lot of good blokes out there, and I'm not about rubbishing men. I'm one of them. But when the overwhelming majority of perpetrators are men, then men need to be part of the solution. What happened to being a real man? A real man doesn't hit his wife or partner. A real man doesn't terrorize his kids. A real man doesn't use his fists because he can't control his emotions. I've spoken to experts on this show who've told me domestic violence spikes after big sporting events like State of Origin. That is filthy. It is one of the lowest points in my broadcasting career that I have to speak to someone about this as a man, to ask you not to lash out if your team loses. What sort of country, what sort of state are we living in when I've got to bring that to your attention? See, your team loses, you lose control, and somehow the person you claim to love pays the price. Partner or kids, for God's sake, wake up to yourself. That's not passion. You know what that is? That's weakness. You're a coward. And if alcohol, drugs, or anger are controlling your life, get help. It's out there. Walk away. Talk to someone. Ring me. Ring your other mates. Just talk to someone. Start the conversation. See a counselor. Don't think you're not a man if you can't talk about it. Do anything except take it out on your family, for God's sake. And I know this is a tough discussion, but I'm fed up with women and children dying because of your emotions. Pull your head in. Every time another woman dies, every decent bloke in this country should be furious. I know I am. I know Dean is as well. We can spend millions on campaigns and services, and we should. We should not stop that. But unless we start telling men that this behaviour is pathetic, cowardly, and completely unacceptable, we're only treating the symptoms. We're not fixing it. Enough excuses. Enough silence. Blokes, be better. Just be better. Your partner deserves it. Your kids deserve it. Time for childish BS is over. 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
3: In Belmont, there's a car fire on Belmont Road at Meadowlands Road, and a crash on the M1 northbound in Beenleigh has cleared, but delays are still quite heavy reaching back to Ormo. And a breakdown is also cleared on the Captain Cook Bridge heading into the city just near Margaret Street, and delays are back along the Pacific Motorway to Woolloongabba. Slow as well on the Captain Cook Bridge heading outbound and delays on the Centenary Highway inbound from Sumner to Jindalee. It's Olympia on Brisbane's traffic leader, 4BC.
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0: Welcome back. It is 20 past 9. 133-882 is our open line for Watch Smoke Alarms. Daniel's been on the text already. 0499-880-882. Daniel, I enjoy the banter we have on air here, but I can't agree with you on this. He says, I'm not excusing DV, but I do have one thing to say. A relationship requires two people. I've only heard what a man should be and how they should act. Granted, I've never heard any conversation around women's behaviour, though. You can tear me down for raising the point, but we'll never get anywhere focusing on men only. Daniel, when 80% of the victims are women, we do have to start pointing the finger at men and we have to start asking men to be better. Yes, relationships aren't easy. They are hard. But doesn't mean that you can lash out because you're struggling. And this is part of the problem, mate. Men have got to look at themselves and go, you know what? This relationship's toxic. I'm going to go and seek help, or I'm going to do this the manly way. You don't just lash out. It's not right, Daniel. And every circumstance is different. But does that mean someone should lose their life? Come on, we can be better than that. Patrick says domestic violence is the most disgusting thing in our society. We seem to be funding everyone else in the world except funding our own needs, especially domestic violence. Patrick, I agree we always need more funding, but may we need to have this difficult conversation. Blokes, be better. Come on, control your emotions. Or if you feel like you can't, get help. And I don't want to be all preachy, but I'm just sick to death that we just dance around the topic. And the topic is blokes aren't pulling their weight. That's the problem. It's shameful to admit that. It's embarrassing to be a bloke. Do it right. And it's not wussy to go and get help. 9:22. Yeah, we're calling on blokes to be better this morning on 4BC, and there's absolutely no excuse for violence against women and children. And if you're concerned about your behaviour or behaviour of men in your life, there is help out there. And this is what I want to do today. I want to give you alternatives. Sick of hearing about this every day in the news. Joining us now is Michelle Roys, Director of Social Impact at DV Connect. Michelle, hello.
9: Hello, how are you doing?
0: Yeah, good. I'm pretty fired up this morning about this and disappointed, emotional about this. I'm sick of reading the news where women have lost their lives. I'm sick of reading the news and seeing it for myself with women and children living in cars, because the situation is that bad at home. They feel it's safer to be sleeping in cars with their kids. Women going to shopping centres and hiding in shops in tears for 3 or 4 hours a day, because that's the only place they can get away from the situation. I'm sick of hearing about this. And whilst 80% of domestic violence is against women, I just want blokes to be better. But the thing is, though, I can sit here and yell about that, and I can bring men down, which is not what I want to do. Please tell me there's help out there for blokes.
9: Yeah, there really is. And so DV Connect Women's Line, which we're mostly known for, it's been around since the 80s. But in 2002, we started DV Connect Men's Line because we know that violence ends when people stop using violence. And it's a really, really important phone call, a non-judgmental, simple phone call, can be made 7 days a week up to midnight, where anyone can have a conversation. So if you're worried about your own use of violence, if you're worried about another man or person in your life using violence, and you just want to talk it through, we're there to have that conversation with people who really understand the way that violence is used in the home and with strategies to help make families safer. It is so important and it is so easy. And we're seeing more and more evidence of men actually reaching out for help. We've got a program. It's a 6-week program. It's connected to our DV Connect Men's Line. And we ran some data in that program really recently, did an intensive evaluation to see if it was having any impact. We did that in partnership with Griffith University. We found 53% of the men who were referred to the program, who started this 6-week program, self-referred. They picked up the phone themselves. They reached out for help for themselves. And they engaged in a program to help them be safer. So we know that men want to do it. We as a community, we need to do things like this, like call them out, bring them to the conversation and collectively help them to stop being violent, because it needs to end.
0: This is the first time I've ever heard about Men's Line. Like, what's the number? Like, how do I find Men's Line and how do I reach out?
9: Yeah, it's 1-800-600-636. And that's it. You just call it. If you're male or worried about a male in Queensland, whether you're experiencing violence yourself, so you're worried about being a victim, or you're using violence, we work with anyone in that space and we can have a conversation with you about improving your safety and improving the safety of your family. So it has been around for a long time, but there's been lots of calls, lots of conversations. DV Connect and DV in general has been rising to the surface of community conversation. We're getting more involved, which is great. We had to do that first on the global scale to get people talking about DV, not to think that it's something that's personal or happens in a home. The next part of this conversation is really calling out people who are causing the harm and saying there are pathways to help you be safer. You have to. It's on you, but we'll support you, but it's on you to make these connections and make yourself safer.
0: It's really interesting to know that. And I know it's hard to get men to go to the doctors when they're sick, right? Like, blokes just don't do that stuff. It's good to hear the numbers are increasing that are calling Men's Line. I just want to narrow in on that a bit more, because I want blokes who may be doing this or going through this to actually pick up the phone and call you today, right? What's the process like? How invasive is it? Like, how are the blokes made to feel when they call?
9: Yeah, we call it help seeking, right? If you can't reach out for help, nothing's ever going to change. So we want people to have a good help seeking experience. So pick up that phone. You will have a good conversation. Now, there may be parts of that conversation that feel a little bit challenging or just open your mind up to a different thinking, but it's about connecting first and sort of saying, hey, why have you picked up this call? We find really often that when men are using violence in the home, they know it's not right. They do want it to change. They're not, everything's just not okay. Like they sort of have this little seed. And so we see our first conversation as talking more about that and cracking it open to build a stronger pathway so that men can find a way to their own accountability to be safer in themselves and be safer for their families. It's really important. So it is about connection. You'll have a good conversation with a highly trained, highly skilled practitioner, but ultimately the whole conversation will be about safety and how we get there. It won't be finger pointing, it won't be judgment, but it will be serious.
0: Why are men resorting to violence?
9: There's how long is a piece of string is the answer to that question.
0: What's the most common cause? Is it alcohol? Is it drugs?
9: It's really about power and control. It's really about a person learning that this is the way that they move through the world and they get what they need to be in a relationship, to feel in control, it's so nuanced and different. So alcohol can contribute, absolutely. Bad childhood experiences can contribute. Gambling and other social pressures can contribute. Or when you add stress into a life, you scramble around more to try to create control in that situation, and violence becomes one of those tools for it. So one of the things we talk about in the whole men's behaviour change sector, so there's a whole sector out there willing to help men stop using violence. One of the things we talk about is these barriers like the stress of financial stress, the way alcohol might contribute, the way past traumas might contribute to your own use of violence. We know these things. They're not excuses. You can't cling to them. But there's things you can do about all of it so that you can be safer at the end of the day.
0: And Michelle, there is the other side of the coin as well. There are men that are victims of domestic violence as well. They feel that maybe police don't believe them. They don't want to talk about it because it makes, maybe people think of them as a lesser man. And I know there are all different sorts of circumstances that will get you to breaking point. I mean, again, Men's Line is there for that as well, right?
9: Absolutely. Absolutely. And that's one of the things that's really great about Men's Line, and it's quite unique in Australia. So there's a couple of men's services that you can call if you're worried about using violence. Ours is both if you're using and you're experiencing it. And that's a really wide front door so that then we can talk to you about you being safer and then ultimately your whole family being safer. Because sometimes when violence can be perpetrated sort of in lots of different ways, and you may feel like you're being impacted by it as well, but then there may be environments where you're using it too. So we can work on both sides of that situation.
0: Yeah.
9: But 100%, if you're a victim survivor and you're a male, we can help you with being safer.
0: Right, beautiful. I appreciate that. Michelle Roys from DV Connect. Thanks for your time this morning.
9: Of course, thank you for bringing this conversation to the surface.
0: No worries. Men's Line, by the way, that number again is 1-800-600-636, or there's 1-800-RESPECT, 1-800-737-732. And I know it goes both ways, but I'm dealing with stats today. I'm dealing with what's happening in the news, allegedly what happened in Toowoomba. I'm over picking this up. We should talk about it. You know, the thing is, and I'm getting lots of feedback on this morning, and a lot of people saying men are victims too. I know they are. But you know what? We're having a discussion about it. And the whole idea is to try and provide solution for men to go, right, I've got to do something. Whether I'm on the receiving end of a knife attack in the kitchen and getting abused, or whether I'm the one thinking about doing this. There are people to talk to. Because the other alternatives, they're not good. They're not good at all. I welcome your feedback. I know it's a heavy start in the morning this morning, but enough's enough. 133-882 is our open line. We do that for Watch Smoke Alarms, 0499-880-882 if you want to send a text. 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I'll get to more of your feedback soon here on 4BC Mornings.
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0: 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Sharon says, good morning, Jason. Yes, isn't it sad that so many so-called men act this way to those they claim they love? It breaks my heart thinking of these poor families enduring this despicable behaviour. I love your passion against, more help is needed to fight against this and help protect women trapped in these situations. You, Sharon, you're right, but I also want to help men get help. I'm not going to sit here and bag the you-know-what out of blokes, but I want them to start thinking and actually have a look at themselves and the way they behave and know that there is help out there. Geez, a lot of you being very open today. BJ says, Jason, I grew up with DV as a child of the 80s. My poor mum stayed for my sake. My dad never laid a hand on me, just my mum. She went into a wheelchair and was very sick, and he walked out when I was 16. He remarried and never laid a finger on his new wife. I never understood why he did that to mum. DV had a massive effect on my life as an adult. BJ, I really do appreciate your openness there. Drew says, stop glorifying alcohol and talking about having alcohol when you go out or watching sport and things may change a bit. Well, I don't do that because I don't drink. But it's a part of the Aussie culture, booze, isn't it? Pam says, Jason, I want to thank you. Just change of pace here. 4BC and Peppercorn for my meat tray and gift pack. It made my day, Pam. Oh, Pam, I'm glad you. That was from Friday. How good are those sausages, Pam? How good are those snags from Peppercorn? And just on this morning's temperature, Joy said, should be in Ipswich at 6 a.m. It was 3.2, felt like minus 2, says Joy. Joy, I have a feel like, problem with that feel like temperature. I think I've whinged about it plenty of times on this program. If it feels like minus 2, then what is it? It's minus 2. Ma, no way, that's cold. I hope you're rugged up, Joy. Ian says 3.3 here in Logan Village this morning. Here I am whinging about 10 degrees on the M1 whilst I'm sitting in my heated car. And Rod says, morning, Jace, 1 degree at our place in Warwick. White ground everywhere. Geez, that'd look beautiful, wouldn't it? But us people still went swimming. No way. Roz, what? At 6.15 in a warmer pool, of course. Plenty in the gyms at 5.30. But Roz, you still got to get out of that said pool. You'd be all wet and cold. What was it like at your place this morning? 133.882. I can see my lefty listeners getting excited about this today. The latest federal polling shows support for Pauline Hanson's One Nation has dropped for the first time in 4 months, falling 3 points to 26%. Oh, I can hear the cheers now. The coalition capitalised on One Nation's drop, rising 3 points to 23%, while Labor remained steady at 28% primary support. I don't know how. And maintained its lead on a two-party preferred basis. I fair dinkum reckon people just don't, we're the only ones who care with what's going on. Most people don't care, I don't reckon. And Friday before the next election, they'll go, oh, I've got to vote tomorrow. Right. Oh, there's Halbo getting a selfie. God, he's a good bloke. I just don't think people pay attention, do they? Pollsters from Resolve Political Monitor indicate the drop is driven heavily by women and immigrants turning away from Hanson following her recent National Press Club speech, where she advocated for an Australian monoculture and touched on contentious issues like abortion and making it easier to sack workers. I still don't know what was in that for Pauline. I wouldn't have done it. As I said, I think the day afterwards, the media club needs Pauline more than Pauline needs the media club. What I like about Pauline is she doesn't do those mainstream things. Who cares about Canberra? Hanson's personal standing as preferred prime minister tumbled 8 points to 25%. Anthony Albanese, as preferred prime minister, wait for it, rose to 33%. It's official. We're dumb. How is he on 33% as preferred prime minister? Tell me one person who is better off under him as prime minister. I'll wait. Can we just wait? I'll wait for your phone call. 133-882 for Watch Smoke Alarms. I'm not going to talk again, which a lot of you probably like, until someone rings and goes, I'm better off. My God. Have you ever been polled, by the way? I've never been polled. Opposition leader Angus Taylor climbed to 21%. So while voters rejected Hanson's monocultural push and attacks on the ABC and SBS, she still commands majority support on other issues. 53% of those polled agreed Australia's immigration settings are wrong. And over 70% share her concerns regarding the NDIS and poverty. We've never been poorer, but Anthony Albanese's approval rating as Prime Minister rose to 33%. Fittingham, is this a bad dream? Finally, our airports are getting with the times. Paperless passenger arrival cards are coming to Australian airports for overseas travellers and returning citizens. Hallelujah. Can we round of applause for this, please? Railway. And again, lucky enough to get the travel. I love travel. My family loves to travel. But I don't know about you, but I'm the one left filling out the 4 documents on return. You know when they walk through the plane handing them out as you're coming back from Bali? You've got no elbow room as it is. Here, Dad, you fill these out. And I, while they're asleep, I'm the one in the middle of the night filling out all these arrival cards. So I'm delighted. Paperless passenger arrival cards are coming to Australian airports for overseas travellers and returning citizens. This is the best news I've heard. With the federal government finally retiring the orange paper passenger arrival cards, the boxes are too small to put your words in. It's crazy. It's set to be replaced by a digital travel declaration form. You do that everywhere you go except for Australia. I don't know if you've flown to Bali recently. You just walk you through in 2 minutes. You then spend 3 hours waiting for your bag. You're through in like 2 minutes. The decision follows warnings from industry experts who stressed that modernisation was needed to handle the strong tourism influx expected ahead of the 2032 Brisbane Olympics. The newly digitised system, which replaces the traditional pen and paper system, has already been successfully trialled over 450,000 times on inbound Qantas flights to Brisbane, Sydney and Melbourne since late 2024. Even in New Zealand, I think they have it. In New Zealand. Labor is injecting $56 million over 4 years to expand the initiative to all international airports and seaports across the country within the next 18 months. Oh, I've got 18 months of this yet. Qantas will extend its early trials to Adelaide and Perth by the end of this year, while passengers on other airlines will initially use a web form as the government collaborates with the aviation industry to build integrated in-app capabilities. This is good news. Well, based on this, I'm going to vote for Albo at the next election. Is this why his popularity is up with travellers? Anyway, some good news. If you're like me and you hate filling out all those forms, there's some relief on the way. It's 16 to 10.
18: The latest Brisbane traffic on 4BC. Thanks to Rochelle Paints with a Purpose. If it's worth painting, it's worth painting well with Rochelle.
3: That crash is now cleared from the M1 northbound in Beenleigh, but we are still seeing delays reaching back to Ormo, also slow northbound in Slacks Creek. And there's a breakdown for the Logan Motorway heading eastbound just before Paradise Road in Larapinta, not causing any delays. A little bit slow on the Captain Cook Bridge and Riverside Expressway heading into the city, and slow as well for the Centenary Highway inbound over the Jindalee Bridge, and delays on Gympie Road in both directions in Chermside. It's Olympia on Brisbane's traffic leader, 4BC.
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0: 13 to 10, Mornings here on 4BC. 133 882 is our open line for Watch Smoke Alarms. Let's go to Glenwood. John's on the line. Good morning, John.
4: Morning, Jason. How are you?
0: Very good, mates. Very good. Why do you think Labor is up in the polls?
4: Well, I don't think it's actually up. I think it's what you're looking at is the hardened on Labor voter that won't move, doesn't matter what you do. You know, Labor could decimate the whole country and they would still vote Labor. It's the same as if you look at the Liberal side, they're the hardened on Liberal voters. What you've got now is instead of a 10 or 20% swing voter, you've got about a 50% swing voter sitting out there saying, I don't trust either of them. And yep. We don't know who to vote for.
0: It's slim pickings, isn't it? It's slim pickings.
4: It is, because both of them, right, you know, you hope they don't like the word liar, but that's what we use. And both of them don't offer us anything. They're just there to say that the other guy's no good and we're better. Well, how are you going to fix what you've broken over the last 20 years?
0: Yeah.
4: And none of them want to talk about that. They just want to say Pauline Hanson this or, you know.
0: Well, that's all they've got to say, John.
4: An activist sitting.
0: Yeah.
4: Sorry?
0: That's all they've got to say. That's the only thing. Look at Pauline.
4: They're not telling us what they're going to do to fix it and how they're going to fix $1 trillion worth of debt and huge blowouts in everything they touch. And now they want an inquiry into Telstra. Jesus. You know, a bunch of people who are unaccountable inquiring into a company.
0: Yeah, that's right, which is unaccountable. All right, John, thanks for your call, mate. 133-882, if you want to have your say on this polling as well. I don't even know any Labor voters. That might be my group of friends. But, and you're right, when John says about doesn't matter what they do, they've got their rusted on voters. And Chris is a great example of that, Chris. And I'm not having a crack at you, mate, but I'm just, you know, he says he's better off. Goes, I got a tax cut for start. But he doesn't mention that his mortgage or rent is up. His electricity costs are up. Groceries are up. Fuel's up. Inflation is the worst it's ever been. But Chris, it doesn't matter what Labor do. You'll vote for them. That's fine, mate. That's your choice. He says it's a nice diversion and spin on the unsurprising but continual decrease of One Nation and Pauline's polling. Grievance acceptance only goes so far before people start realising One Nation is just a minor party, no substance. Keep the orange flag flying. And that may well be your case, your thoughts, but for God's sake, I don't understand how he's still preferred Prime Minister. Unbelievable. 133-882, if you want to have your say, thanks to Watch Smoke Alarms. After 10 o'clock, the Prime Minister did his best to ruin my weekend. And I'll get to that after 10 o'clock.

0: Oh, that's our new intro. Rai, who's doing the singing, is now sharing the limelight with Gary Hargrave. He was shocked by us having Up the Blues on his program the other day. His response was something like, "What?
1: What?"
0: So, that's it. So we're using it from now on. Gotcha, Gary. It's very good, though. Hey, listen, look, I've only got the one for you today. And look, if you've got a who said what for us, feel free to send it through email. What we usually do is take funny stuff from the TV or stuff we see online. 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Of course, I'll give you all the credit. I'll take a little bit of credit, but I'll give you most of it. And I just want to applaud Wayne Bennett yesterday in the post-match conference for Jai Arrow's birthday yesterday. South won by 2 points, which was great. That was the highlight. But I just, every now and then, Wayne will give you little nuggets of gold, and he was so happy about the Wiggles.
2: I just met the Wiggles in there. I've listened to a lot of their songs through the children. Wanted to sing a couple to them, but they weren't really interested in that. So it was lovely.
0: I just met the Wiggles and I wanted to sing to them. They said no. So good. So good of Wayne. Well, it was a special day yesterday for Jai Arrow and 30,000 fans at a Coors Stadium in Sydney where the Bunnies won by a couple of points. Again, if you've got a who said what for us, mornings@4bc.com.au. It's 8 to 10. Good morning. On Friday, we spoke about two vehicle crash in Murarrie. Sadly, a 31-year-old man died in hospital yesterday afternoon due to the injuries he sustained in that crash. Initial investigations indicate that a motorcycle collided into the back of a GWM Haval Jolion on the Gateway Bridge southbound. The occupants of the Haval sustained minor injuries. Investigations are ongoing. The forensics crash unit is investigating a collision between a 17-year-old Rothwell boy on an electric dirt bike and a Holden, Colorado utility vehicle in Lacey's Creek yesterday. The teenager was airlifted to the Royal Brisbane and Women's Hospital with life-threatening injuries but later passed away, while the 55-year-old utility driver escaped unhurt. Police are urging witnesses or anyone with relevant footage to contact police. And up north, paramedics responded to a serious truck and vehicle crash in Urumau in Tully. Just before 6 p.m. last night at the intersection of Davidson Road and the Bruce Highway, a male in his 40s suffered traumatic injuries and was declared deceased at the scene. The other driver, a male in his 50s, was uninjured and declined hospitalisation. That is your frontline wrap here on 4BC. It's 6 to 10.
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4: Coming up on this week's Afternoons, we catch up with one of the most recognisable Queensland faces. No, it's not Billy or Alfie or Wally. It's the Yellow Wiggle, Evie Ferris. We might even have some exciting news if you're a Wiggles fan. Dr. Justin Coulson joins us with some practical advice on how to help us raise happy, confident boys, plus a great local business that's helping to slash your grocery bill without sacrificing great tasting produce and your chance to win family passes to this year's Ecker. It's all coming up on 4BC Afternoons.
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0: Welcome back. It is 2 away from 10. News coming up with Chloe Affleck. You did a great job. Ran the Gold Coast Marathon last weekend. Good on her. 42 Ks. That's incredible. She's got tiny legs too. She's like got to take double the steps of a normal sized person. I better not say her time, because I may not have approval to do that, but she did well. Good on you, Chloe. Anyway, she's got news coming up at 10 o'clock this morning, after 10 o'clock. I want to chat about our Prime Minister, if that's okay, if you give me a couple of minutes. The man we call Anywhere Albo. An afternoon, I missed the beginning. I just wanted to sit down and watch Souths play Newcastle yesterday, Jai Arrow's birthday. I thought this is going to be a special day. I turned the footy on, and who do I see? This bloke singing the national anthem. Not national anthem, happy birthday. With his South scarf on. I'll have a chat about that after 10 o'clock this morning. Also, nuclear reactors, nuclear energy. I mean, how are we going to power these data centres that are being built in Australia? I don't think your old wind turbines at 4% energy in Queensland in the last 24 hours is going to do the trick. Sam Lackey will have a sports update for us. I want to talk to Sam about FIFA. Is there corruption in FIFA? Is there dodginess? Is it possible? Like, you know, would a ball hit like the Spider-Cam camera, drop down at the feet of an English player, then they score a goal? That would never happen, would it? I want to talk about that and what the heck happened to the Dolphins on the weekend. 66-0. That's all coming up after 10 o'clock here on 4BC Mornings.
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12: It's 10 o'clock. Good morning. I'm Chloe Affleck. An accused murderer is due into front court today, almost a week after a Toowoomba mother first disappeared. Yana Armstrong's body was located in bushland in Esk, almost an hour away from her home in Newtown. A 48-year-old man has been charged with domestic violence murder. And if you or someone you know is experiencing domestic violence, contact 1-800-RESPECT. As Queensland's domestic violence crisis worsens, advocates are calling on men to do their bit to change the tide. It comes after state budget papers revealed $38 million has been slashed from DV funding. Support services like DV Connect say they're seeing more evidence of men reaching out for help. Director of Social Impact Michelle Royce has told Jason Matthews, many men using violence in the home know it's not right but don't know how to change.
13: They sort of have this little seed, and so we see our first conversation as talking more about that and cracking it open to build a stronger pathway so that men can find a way to their own accountability to be safer in themselves and be safer for their families.
12: And if you're looking for support, you can contact Men's Line on 1300 789 978. More than 100 illegal e-bikes and scooters have been seized in the 10 days since the state government's tough new laws were introduced. The legislation, which came into effect on July 1, gives police the powers to destroy illegal devices, conduct random breath tests on riders, along with handing out hefty fines for dangerous offending. Police Minister Dan Purdy says they're sending a strong message to riders doing the wrong thing.
14: The number and quantity of these devices on our streets has exploded. Too many people were getting injured. Unfortunately, lives were lost, and I want to acknowledge we lost another young person on one of these devices just yesterday, which is awfully tragic. But that's why we took our time to get this right. I want to acknowledge the work that the police have done.
12: A teenager has been charged following a traffic crash in Alimba last week. Initial investigations found a Ford collided with a patrol on Wednesday night and the occupants fled in another Ford, which had been travelling with them. It was found a short time later and a 17-year-old boy has been charged with a number of offences. He's due to face the Children's Court later this week. Overseas, the United States and Iran are trading strikes amid the collapsing ceasefire in the Middle East. Washington says it struck 140 Iranian targets, including missiles and drone sites. In response, Tehran says it's hit